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1: Sunny, 102 degrees at Radio City. It's 5 o'clock. I'm Michael Reed, live in the KMJ newsroom. The White House is possibly preparing the largest visa revocation in history. Fox's Rich Edson reports from Washington.
2: The Trump administration targeting tourist and business visas of up to 200,000 foreigners who are also requesting asylum to live in the U.S. Deputy Secretary of State Chris Landau maintains bogus asylum claims are swamping the system. Quote, asylum isn't supposed to be a loophole to circumvent immigration laws. Rather, it's supposed to provide a narrow safe harbor for persons persecuted for reasons like their race, religion, or beliefs. Still, these visa revocations may not mean immediate deportation. Many who have already filed asylum claims could lose their status as business or tourist visitors, while the government still evaluates their cases. State officials say they're also targeting so-called birth tourism.
1: Current visa applicants are asked to affirm that they won't apply for asylum and prove they intend to return to their home countries. The move comes after President Trump signed an executive order cracking down on birth tourism earlier this month. An employee at an asphalt company in Southwest Fresno is hospitalized with second-degree burns after an explosion this morning at the top of a silo. KMJ's Liz Kern has the details.
3: The blast took place around 7 a.m. at the business off Cedar and Central. Fire crews say two workers were on top of the 100-foot silo at the time. Both were able to get down on their own, but one worker suffered second-degree burns and was taken to the hospital. The company is going to unload the material out of the silo to figure out what caused the explosion. Liz Kern, KMJ News.
1: The dairy industry is supporting pressure on Canada over dairy trade. KMJ Ag Director Don York reports.
4: The National Milk Producers Federation and U.S. Dairy Export Council say a 50% tariff on certain Canadian imports that took effect over the weekend should encourage Canada to return to negotiations and address long-running market access concerns. The head of the Dairy Export Council says Canada has had multiple opportunities to resolve what the group calls unfair dairy practices and fulfill its USMCA commitments. National Milk Producers Federation points out that Canada's continued use of what the organization calls loopholes have real consequences for American dairy farmers and exporters. Under USMCA, Canada agreed to provide additional duty-free access for U.S. dairy products through tariff rate quotas, but so far has failed to do so. Don York, KMJ News.
1: It was a positive day on Wall Street. The Dow closed up 160 points. The S&P 500 gained 24 points. The NASDAQ added 171. Valley weather right now, sunny, 102 degrees here at Radio City. Expect a high today of 103. A heat advisory has been issued through Wednesday night at 11. Tonight, we'll have a low of 71 with clear skies. Tomorrow, sunny with a high of 102. More clouds roll back in Thursday and Friday, and this weekend, sunny in the mid to upper 90s. Checking traffic across the valley here in Fresno. Traffic is still heavy both directions of the 180th northbound 41 connector. Traffic slow as well, westbound 180th and northbound 99 connector. And just south of Fresno, we have a two-vehicle accident, State Route 41 at Lincoln Avenue. 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
4: 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Philip Teresi with Major Terry Slanik. And the phones are open at 490-5858, 800-776-5858. Matt's been hanging out for just a minute here. Matt, I appreciate you sticking around. You're on with Major Slanik.
5: Oh, thank you. I appreciate you taking my call. I love you guys. You do drive me crazy sometimes listening to you, but I love the show. I stepped out of work, and the radio came on, and you were talking about bipolar and medication. And so real quick on my story, just kind of explain my point of view on this. So I've battled mental illness my whole life. And I'm over 50 now. And about 15 years ago, I decided I need to take care of this and figure this out. And in this journey in the last 15 years, I've gone through 4 psychiatrists, probably about 8 or 9 therapists. At one point, I was on 7 medications. And I went through withdrawals by quitting medications cold turkey twice. Mm. I had issues with communicating with the doctors because sometimes as a patient, you don't know what you need to communicate to them. And sometimes the doctors aren't asking you the correct questions. I've been on 3 24-hour holds. And then I was on a 5150 hold and spent about 7 to 8 days in an institution. And so throughout this whole journey, I've also, failed marriage, lost jobs, fired, almost moved into my car because I lost everything. But by the grace of God, I have amazing children. So all this has happened to me, and it all happened because I was misdiagnosed in the very beginning. And through all that time, the second psychiatrist didn't try to re-diagnose me. They didn't do any of that stuff. And so I was taking the wrong medications. And finally, I got a great psychiatrist. He saved my life. And in the end, one medication now, an occasional anti-anxiety med, and I'm doing fantastic. So my biggest 3 things really quick to take away from this is that as a person that has suffered through this, I didn't start doing really well until I started advocating for myself and making sure I understand and asking the doctor's questions and not just listening to what the doctor's telling me. 2, I also found out that we inadvertently lie to our doctors, and they may ask you, hey, what do you do, this, that, and you don't think that medication, that can affect it. Like when I had the withdrawals, I had quit taking them and was hospitalized because of the withdrawals, and I spent 2 days in there before they figured out what was wrong because I wasn't telling the truth to the doctors. And then finally, you really have to find a doctor that is advocating for you as well. And not just saying things to you, or just, oh, do this, but asking you true questions. But anyway, it's with the wrong medication and the wrong diagnosis, it definitely can cause a lot of issues.
4: Matt, first of all, I'm proud of you for advocating for yourself and for walking that path. It's not easy. And I appreciate what you're sharing here because it really does go to the heart of this. It can take a lot of time and a lot of tries to find the right balance. And I'm thrilled that you have found that for yourself. But I appreciate that you acknowledge that what Lindsay Clancy has gone through may not have left her in possession of herself.
5: Oh, absolutely. I am very fortunate because even though it's bipolar 1 disorder, I'm close enough. I'm not so far where it becomes dissociative disorder. Or there's a lot of people, schizophrenia.
4: Yeah.
5: But with the wrong medications, it can become even worse. You know, that's where these thoughts come in and these ideations come in and stuff like that. And I'm not saying like it's a tragic of what happened, and I'm blessed that mine didn't go that far. But it's I don't know what to say of how it could be done better. But it is, there's a lot of things that could have maybe done different.
4: Yeah.
5: But who knows?
4: Now, Matt, I appreciate the testimony. Everything you're saying makes perfect sense, man. And I'm happy that you got it worked out. And I think that you're pointing to an uneasy path. When I was a kid, this was the late 1980s. You'll probably remember this. All of a sudden, attention deficit disorder, not ADHD, but ADD, became the diagnosis du jour. If you had a kid with any kind of behavioral or academic issue, well, it must be ADD. Let's give him pills. I got sucked into this nonsense. Went to see a psychiatrist, I kid you not, Dr. Stein. And Dr. Stein, there are two things about him that will stay with me anytime I think of him. One, the man wore a size 17 loafer. He had the biggest damn feet I have ever seen on a human being that was not actively playing for the NBA. And the other thing is he was willing to gamble with his patient's mental health, with his patient's well-being. I was 10 years old, and he ran me through 5 different ADD medications. And the last one, the one that finally got my parents to go, whoops, I don't think this guy knows what the hell he's doing, was Ritalin. Ritalin was the drug for ADD kids, because before they really understood ADHD and this inverse reactions principle that takes place in a truly ADHD brain, it was an upper. Ritalin's basically amphetamine.
1: Yes. It's exactly amphetamine.
4: Yeah. Thank you.
1: Yeah.
4: I don't have ADHD. I don't have a hyperactive disorder. I don't have that brain chemistry. And I'm not making fun of or belittling anybody who does. It's not something anybody chooses. That's not what's wrong with my brain. Yes, there's something wrong with my brain, but that's not it. When they gave me Ritalin, I got so lost. I got so disassociative that they deemed it a transient psychosis, and they put me on Thorazine for a month.
1: At 11.
4: At 10 years old.
1: At 10.
4: At 10, and if you've ever seen, like, if you ever watched One Flew Over the Cuckoo's Nest, or you've ever seen footage from a mental hospital, you always see there's always a couple of people that are just kind of shuffling in the back. They kind of got their head down, kind of bopping along, looking at the floor, not really aware of anything. They call that the Thorazine shuffle. That's real as hell.
1: Yes.
4: That's how you act when you're on Thorazine, because you can't do anything else. Your brain has gone bye-bye. I had that experience as a kid. Fortunately, nothing terrible came out of it. And I mean, I didn't even like lose a step at school. But if that can happen to me with my intelligent, capable, advocating parents, it absolutely could have happened to Lindsey Clancy. And when I see this list of medications, look, I understand sometimes you got to get into a combination. You know, Matt was talking about he's got one medication that he's taking for general daily maintenance, and then he's got an anti-anxiety medication. That sounds reasonable to me. That sounds like a rational configuration. 13 medications piled on top of each other sounds like somebody needed a month of Thorazine and some quiet.
1: Over a 4-month period. This is not over a 4-year period.
4: Yeah.
1: This is a 4-month period. Period with multiple providers. That's and folks, if anybody wants to argue with me that, oh, every one of those providers took a complete patient history and toxicology and did a physical exam, did lab work. No, they didn't.
4: Yeah.
1: So there is a specific diagnosis of postpartum psychosis.
4: Well, and I wanted to ask you about that.
1: Yeah.
4: Does psychosis necessarily include an alteration of brain chemistry? Or is it simply a description of a specific kind of brain function?
1: I can't answer that question, but I'm going to read the list of symptoms of postpartum psychosis, and then I'm going to ask you, does it really matter if it's brain chemistry based? If the list of symptoms in the book for, again, and there's a prevalence of how often this occurs in postpartum cases, but the postpartum psychosis list of symptoms. rapidly changing mood, both mania, depression, or both. Little or no sleep, extreme agitation or restlessness, disorganized thinking, severe confusion, hallucinations, and my personal favorite, delusions. So whether or not it's brain chemistry at the nanopicogram level based, I would bet you that drink across the street at the bar that it is, but does it really matter if that list of symptoms is there? Circling though back quickly to, if we've got 48 states that have a dram shop law, this is the category of laws that if a bartender serves an inebriated person too much liquor, that there is a level of civil liability. You can sue them in court civilly. It's not criminal, but there are 47 states where there are criminal penalties under what's called dram shop law where they can do it. But even with that, you know, and again, physicians, there's a different standard and it's malpractice and there's a civil standard. There's not a criminal standard. And if we get to that, but what jumped out at me getting ready for this, Philip, there was a study. So knowing that 48 states have civil penalties for the bartender serving too much liquor. Okay. So a bunch of the academics did a study that was published in the 2024. There's a peer-reviewed medical journal called the Journal of Studies on Alcohol and Drugs. Yeah, good. The Journal of Studies on Alcohol and Drugs in 2024, and it was done in your old stomping grounds, the 9 Bay Area counties.
4: Oh, yeah.
1: They went to 300 licensed on-premise alcohol-serving establishments, where they brought in what the term in the study, which I read, is called pseudo-patrons. In other words, it's an actor who you might pour some alcohol on them so they smell alcohol, and they are trained to act inebriated.
4: Sure.
1: Okay. And they're going up to the bar, and they're trying to get more inebriated, acting inebriated, to 300 different licensed on-premise alcohol-serving establishments in the 9 Bay Area counties. So the big question was, what percentage of them were turned away?
4: Oh, I'm going to say less than 10.
1: 21% were turned away.
3: Really?
1: Which means, of course, 79% of them were served more liquor, Philip.
4: I'm shocked by that number only because when I was a young man, I enjoyed going out with friends and tying it on.
1: In one of those 9 Bay Area counties?
4: In the Bay Area and down here in the Valley.
1: Yeah.
4: I've never had a bartender cut me off. Not ever. And there was a couple of times that I should have been cut off like 5 or 6 drinks ago, and they were still pouring.
1: And they're civilly liable, at a minimum, civilly liable, and possibly a misdemeanor level of criminality. But I would, if I owned a doggone, you know, bar.
4: Yeah.
1: Everybody who was pouring drinks there would be, we're not going to get sued because you're serving drunk people.
4: Well, and I mean, when I went to work at a certain numerically themed convenience store back in the 90s, that was, I mean, my training, like they didn't teach me how to use the cash register. It was how to check IDs, how to lock the beer cabinet at 5 minutes till 2, and don't ever sell alcohol to somebody who appears to be drunk or smells of alcohol. I mean, I got more information about the civil penalties and the criminal penalties for selling a, you know, 19-year-old a 6-pack of Budweiser than I got about how to make a misbehaving gas pump work properly. So I know that bartenders are getting this training, but are they getting it in the form of a skippable video where they answer 3 questions, get their 100% and are considered adequately advised before they go back out to the floor?
1: Well, according to the 2024 study in the Journal of Studies on Alcohol and Drugs, they're checking the box and they're not taking care of business.
4: It's Major Terry Sladek. I'm Philip Teresi. When we get back, one more thing on the Lindsey Clancy trial. It doesn't have a lot to do with Lindsey herself. It has to do with her supporters. There is a air of Mangione in play here. We'll get to that after we get to traffic with Michael Reed.
3: southbound near Exeter, we have a two-vehicle accident. State Route 198 is Spruce Road. Here in Fresno, traffic slow. Westbound 180 at the northbound 99 connector. And just south of Fresno, we have a two-vehicle accident. State Route 41 at Lincoln Avenue. 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I'm Michael Reed, Game.
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4: 523 on KMJ with Major Terry Slattic and Philip Teresi. And National Review, I'll be honest, the piece from National Review, Carolyn Downey, it's for the most part, a little country club soccer mom condescends to lady in a bad position. But she does identify a phenomenon, even in her dismissive, the supporters of Lindsey Clancy, who are showing up decked out in pink, wearing T-shirts, we're all Lindsey Clancy. And again, this is a woman who strangled her three children. I understand that moms get tired. I understand that postpartum depression and, to a lesser extent, postpartum psychosis are things that women have been confronted with and rarely supported on. Is this a Luigi Mangione kind of thing where we've got a bunch of fangirling because somebody got famous because of a horrible situation? Or is this a group of women saying what happened to Lindsay and what Lindsay did is proof that medicine is not taking postpartum depression and psychosis seriously enough?
1: Do you think there's a component looking at the Luigi Mangione fascination by the fangirls and all that? If Luigi Mangione looked like Governor J.B. Pritzker, okay, would he have people, women, sending him marriage proposals?
4: I don't, not at the rate that he's currently experiencing.
1: Right. So there's a level of physicality, if you will, on that one. Is, you know, he looks like he looks, and hence he's going to get what he gets. I'm convinced, on a similar vein, that the congressperson that many of you refer to as Anastasia Ocasio-Cortez, and I call Sandy Cortez the bartender, if she looked like J.B. Pritzker, she wouldn't get 15% of the attention that she gets now.
4: Oh, Jesse Waters would not be nearly as in love with her. I agree.
1: Absolutely. So, but that's, not exactly the same thing that we're discussing here. Mrs. Slattic, my lovely, patient, and tolerant wife, she had four kids in 5 years.
4: Yeah.
1: We were new to Fresno, no local family, no local relatives. And yes, call me whatever you will. I was making a living for the family, and I was, her mom or my mom would come in for the first couple weeks, and then they're gone. And it's like when Mrs. Slattic had a 5-year-old, a 3.5-year-old, a 2-year-old, and she's on and on and on. And that's why I refer to her as Xena Warrior Princess. The ability to do that while I, did that. And then, when the kids were 11, 9, 7, and 5, I disappear for a year at a time with a bunch of people wearing man dresses trying to kill me. So that there's that level of strength to my wife. When you meet her in the supermarket. So all of the pink shirted things, it's not the same thing as Luigi. It's not. It's there's a different component to it.
4: I agree with you. Yeah, the Mangione thing, first of all, yeah, if he didn't look the way he looked, look, he's a good looking guy. If he didn't look the way he looked, right, 3/4 of these women aren't standing there in their green T-shirts screaming his name. This to me feels like a call to recognize that while what Lindsey Clancy did is horrible, it's heartbreaking, it's every bad pejorative you want to heap onto it, there's a real argument here that women, and you talk about Mrs. Slattic and the incredible lift that she manifested taking care of, 4 toddlers at once, holy smokes, I've got to put her up for sainthood, man. Had Mrs. Slattic evidenced severe postpartum depression? Because I do think that, as in all things, we've got a spectrum. And there's kind of the normal baby blues, and my body went through a hell of a lot, and now I don't get as much sleep as I used to, and I've got this thing that needs constant attention and care. That's going to wear on any human being.
1: Absolutely.
4: And you go all the way out to the far end of the spectrum where you've got somebody that completely breaks from reality because of massive changes that have affected their brain. Clearly, Lindsey Clancy's way out at this far other end. But between point A and point B, there's a lot of opportunities to lessen the burden on women. There's a lot of opportunities to address this phenomenon that don't leave a woman standing alone if she goes out to that far end where Lindsey Clancy, I think, credibly ended up.
1: Yes.
4: If that's what the women are responding to, if that's really what their We Are All Lindsey Clancy t-shirts mean, do they deserve the smoke they're getting from somebody like this broad over at National Review?
1: I mean, I love your categorization of the writer from National Review. It was, I usually don't see something, that cheeky in National Review, and I found it that way. I was taken aback from it because it was a less than serious article, and it didn't make any particular interesting points, but it made an observation, but it didn't take them anywhere. But I guess I'm just going to simply rely, Philip, on that they are, I'm going to give them the benefit of the doubt, and they are trying to emphasize the utter complexity of this. And this is not simply 12 people on a jury finding somebody guilty because we have three dead kids. It's absolutely not that simple.
4: You're being much more generous than I am in this, but I think that you make a good point. Is there an institutional change that could be made, whether it's legislatively, whether it's a matter of policy? Is it as simple as saying when a woman is pregnant and has decided that she is going to be a mother, that along with that copy of What to Expect When You're Expecting, that literally every pregnant couple should get a copy of the minute that they've realized they brought a life into this world, that there is also a breakdown for the wife, for the husband, for the supportive family. This is what postpartum mental health can look like, from Kim Sladek, Xena Warrior Princess, all the way out to, God forbid, Lindsey Clancy. These are the things that you need to look for. These are the things you need to be aware of. And this is the point at which you need to call a professional and get some help.
1: They're out there, but obviously Lindsey Clancy went and sought professional help.
4: Yeah.
1: Again and again and again, general practitioners of various specialties, to include psychiatric, to include, inpatient at some point. And it still ended up badly. It's not simple. The point,
4: that's an indictment of the mental health system.
1: And I agree. It's an indictment that this provider, anyway, it's an indictment of the mental health system.
4: Major Terry Sladek's over there. I'm Philip Teresi. Michael Reed's got the latest now in the KMJ newsroom.
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3: President Trump is backed by GOP lawmakers in their effort to pass the Save America Act, legislation that would require voters to show proof of citizenship before participating in federal elections. Republican Representative Jeff Van Drew of New Jersey told Fox Business's The Evening Edit with Elizabeth McDonald, if you want to vote in an American federal election, you need to be an American.
11: There's no country in the world where this goes on where just anybody can vote. We just register anybody to vote. It's nonsense. It has to stop. We want to make sure that we have real election integrity and that the right people are voting.
3: Democrats on Capitol Hill have been quick to rally against the legislation, with some members of the party referring to the proposed rule as Jim Crow 2.0. Tributes continue to pour in for singer-songwriter Dolly Parton after she died today at 80 years old. Fox's Alexis McAdam has more.
12: Dolly Parton, the country music superstar who became an American icon, has died. She was 80 years old. Dolly was one of 12 kids who grew up in a one-room cabin up in the Smoky Mountains, writing songs as a child and performing at the Grand Ole Opry by just 13. After high school, she packed her bags for Nashville. Her big break? Landing a spot on the Porter Wagoner show. She turned her music into an empire and her fame into a way to give back, building the theme park Dollywood and the Imagination Library, giving out hundreds of millions of free books to kids, inspired by her dad, who she said never learned to read or write.
3: Her cause of death has not been released. President Trump ordered flags to be flown at half staff for 1 week. On Wall Street, the Dow closed up 160 points. It's 5:33 at KMJ. Valley weather right now, sunny, 102 degrees here at Radio City, on our way to a high of 103. A heat advisory has been issued through Wednesday night at 11. Tonight we'll have a low of 71 with clear skies. Tomorrow, sunny with a high of 102. More clouds roll back in Thursday and Friday, and this weekend, sunny in the mid to upper 90s. Checking traffic across the valley, just south of Fresno, we have a two-vehicle accident. State Route 41 at Lincoln Avenue. West of Kingsburg, we have a solo vehicle accident at Elkhorn and Clovis Avenues. And in Goshen, we have a two-vehicle accident westbound 198 at the Shirk Road exit. 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
4: Coming up on 540 at KMJ, Philip Teresi, Major Terry Slattic. 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Beijing is hosting the 2026 World Humanoid Robot Games, where more than 2,000 robots from 16 countries are competing.
1: But these are not the robots with the saw blades and the robot bot where they go into an arena and they try to cut each other up with hammers and
4: bot wars.
1: Bot wars. It's not these are darn near. You know, for those of you who like the Schwarzenegger genre, T-100, T-800, not quite the T-1000. I mean, we're getting to that point, Philip.
4: I'm convinced that most of these robots are actually housings with children in them.
1: Well, and it could be that, but since I mentioned Schwarzenegger genre and the T-100, the T-800, and the T-1000, I was flipping channels this weekend, which, you know, I think many of us do from time to time. And I landed on Terminator 2. And just because I just, I'm a big believer in karma. It's the scene where he and Sarah Connor, they're driving through the, they're going to go find Miles Dyson and take care of that aspect of the movie. And Arnold is explaining the future to her, and it includes the line, on August 29th, Skynet becomes self-aware. Philip, August 29th is this week.
4: Yeah, look at that.
1: Is Skynet going to become self-aware this week?
4: No, because it's not 1997.
1: Well, we got to throw that part out. they had the year off, but the point is, on August 29th, Skynet becomes self-aware.
4: Boy, I'm not scared of the Chinese robots. I don't know if you've seen some of the consequences of the failures of the robots, but
1: they fall down a lot.
4: Yeah, they fall down a lot, and then you have humans with stretchers who come running out and carry them off.
1: Usually with smoke billowing from some part of their anatomy.
4: Yeah, and just a word of advice, if you have electronics and you let the smoke out, they won't work the same afterwards. I'm not worried about the robots nearly as much as I'm worried about the intelligence that we're trying hand over fist to build. The robots are only as good as their programming. And the fact of the matter is they're not very good.
1: They're not very good, and you're absolutely correct. But, and I'm not, you know, it's like lab data. Last Tuesday at one point in the program, you know, I said, I don't care what a data point is. Your glucose is 112 today. What was it last month, and what is it next month? Okay, the ability of these robots, yeah, it ain't good right now. But it's a quantum leap above 2 years ago.
4: Amen.
1: Okay. And in the next 2 years, and, you know, people that are super smart, whether you agree with it or not, or I agree with it or not, super smart, highly qualified people are saying that we are 10 years away from human wave assaults of armed robotic humanoid robots running over the hill at somebody that their country's leaders don't like. You, in Korea, the Korean War, we called it the human wave assault. Okay. In other words, it's not next year. But if you look at the trend of performance over the last, you know, 24 to 36 months versus here, you know, and again, one metric is, you know, the Olympic record, the world record. For a 100-meter run by a human being, is that Jamaican fellow Usain Bolt running 100 meters in 9.58 seconds. Well, Philip, at these humanoid Olympics in Beijing, they had a humanoid robot, you know, ready, set, go, ran 100 meters by itself without a person with a joystick toggling it in 9.39 seconds. Versus Usain Bolt at 9.58. So we've now got a two-legged humanoid robot running, you know, legs running like a, you know, think Terminator thing, and faster than the Olympic world champion Usain Bolt can move 100 meters. Now, they didn't do very good at the end of that 100 meters, and they kept running until they hit a wall. Okay, but boy, did they cover that 100 meters pretty damn fast.
4: Oh, yeah, and okay, so I think that the technology to build something that is capable of running over a hill, carrying a firearm, and generally targeting while moving, I think that that technology is, it's 5 years, not 10 years. I think
1: absolutely. No more than 10, yes.
4: Yeah. No. We're in agreement. We're talking about near future stuff.
1: Yep.
4: Electronics are electronics. In order for electronics to be able to communicate, they have to have some exposure to radio frequency. Unless you're going to physically wire them together, they've got to be able to communicate via RF. That means that these are not hardened CPUs. These are not hardened components, which means that somebody with either A, an electromagnetic pulse generator, or B, a garden hose is going to win the fight. Now, if you've got 10,000 of these things surrounding your house, yeah, the garden hose isn't going to be the thing that gets you out of that tough spot. But in terms of practical use in a battlefield environment, we literally have never faced a more vulnerable prospective enemy. I mean, these guys are going to drop like the French. It's going to be unbelievable.
1: Well, look like the especially in the next 5 years, which we'll use that as a foundational date. Here, that when there's a human wave assault of Chinese robots running over whatever hill at whatever enemy, we currently have anti-drone systems. Did you see a picture the other day in a major periodical? I didn't send it to you because I figure you see everything I see. Is it had President Trump getting in and out of a vehicle in a public arena, and it had a Secret Service guy with what looked like the most expensive Nikon you've ever seen, with about a 3-foot lens on it. Did you notice that by any chance?
4: Yeah.
1: And you know what that is. That's an anti-drone thing. It's shooting radio. We don't know the technology. They're not advertising what it is, but it's this guy with this three, you know, again, it looks like it fundamentally, he got an aiming device with a 3-foot camera lens on it. That's for when the drone swarm comes over the hill, and it's going to work on the robots also.
4: Oh, absolutely. No, my suspicion, based on what little is publicly available, I think that these systems are operating off of one of two foundations. One is short-range concentrated EMP generation. The other is straight-up laser. And I think that we've gotten so comfortable with the idea of lasers being relatively benign. The laser pointer that you use in your boardroom presentation, maybe the laser sight on your concealed carry weapon, that kind of thing. The cat toys. I mean, you can go to PetSmart and buy a laser pointer. That doesn't seem very dangerous, because as long as you don't shine it in your eye, it's not. You and I right now can go online and buy a laser that will fire a strong enough beam that we could use it to light cigars.
1: Oh, yeah.
4: Pop balloons, blind a flock camera. I mean, like, it's there. It's available.
1: Yep.
4: So my suspicion is that these are laser-based systems, and that camera housing that you're seeing is the lens array that would allow for the concentration of the beam that would make it effective at any distance.
1: I mean, everything you said, but I'm still not going to rule out that it could be a microwave.
4: Yeah. Oh, yeah. I'm okay with that, too.
1: Technology. And, you know, in even in Iraq, the first time in 07, we had a military-grade, the device was called a green beam laser dazzler, that if I shot that into it, it was one of the funnest military toys in the history of military toys. I thought about having it somehow end up in my sea bag coming home with me, but then I realized that the replacement cost was $7,000.
4: Oh, yeah.
1: But if I shot that in somebody's eyes anywhere within, I think it was 79 yards, you will never see anything else again.
4: Yeah.
1: So we were told, don't use it unless they're far away. You know, and we used it to, like if a car was coming to the checkpoint and they weren't stopping, I'm flashing this thing that's this magnificent thing, but it saved lives.
4: Oh, yeah.
1: I don't mean guys like me's lives, the guys in local who didn't understand the rules of the road in Iraq.
4: Yeah.
1: It's like, if I've got a billion candle power green military laser going across your car windshield and you're a quarter mile away, you can't not see it. And if you continue coming, then you are doing something that you shouldn't be doing, and then it is what it is.
4: Yeah. No, I mean, what a brilliant humanitarian use of the technology. Hey, you need to slow down. I mean, that's excellent. Because, yeah, you're saving lives on both sides with that. Again, I just don't think that we're, from the robotics standpoint, I don't think we're at the point of panic. Even 5 to 10 years from now, when these things are capable of providing support, I think that's what they're going to be used for. They're going to be used for support. Hey, we've got a you know, hot spot. We've got a situation that's super dangerous, and we need to get food and ammunition to the men on the front. Okay, we'll send in the robot dogs and, you know, hop along the humanoid to help unload the thing that they're dragging. That application is going to be, I think, way more useful than actual combat, because I think in combat, somebody with a dazzler, somebody with a targeted microwave or laser weapon, again, somebody who's got access to a fire hose, is going to stop the robots really fast.
1: And don't rule out just pure kinetic, you know, Philip. I'm going to shoot them with my damn machine gun and they're going to fall down.
4: Yeah, there's that.
1: There's that.
4: Yeah, electronics don't do real well with that level of percussive maintenance. Major Slatic's over there. I'm Philip Teresi, and Michael Reed's got a check of your traffic now on KMJ.
3: Thank you, Philip and Terry. Here in Fresno, traffic a little slow both directions at the 180 at the northbound 41 connector. Just west of Kingsburg, we have a solo vehicle accident at Elkhorn and Clovis Avenues. And in Goshen, we have a two-vehicle accident at the Shirk Road on-ramp to westbound 198. 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I'm Michael Reed, KMJ Traffic.
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4: 5:53 on KMJ. I'm Philip Teresi. With me, Major Terry Sladek, United States Marine Corps retired, and we come to you on a sad day. Dolly Parton is no longer with us. She passed away at the age of 80, and TMZ was able to confirm the cause of death. It was cancer. She was surrounded by loved ones at the Vanderbilt Ingram Cancer Center in Nashville, Tennessee, when she passed away.
1: Dolly Rebecca Parton Dean, married for 59 years to Carl Dean till he passed away last year.
4: Yeah.
1: 59 years.
4: Well, imagine the incredible stability, because Carl detested the spotlight. He did not want to be famous.
1: I mean, you're hard-pressed to find pictures of the guy.
4: Thank you, yeah. Like exactly. Greg was talking about one of the two times right. that Greg Lane was on with John Girardi earlier on the Appleton program. He got to interview Dolly twice, and once with her husband, which I think makes Greg like one of five people in media to ever actually speak to Mr. Dean.
1: That's amazing. Dolly had 11 Grammy Awards. She had 3 Emmy Awards. She was nominated for 2 Oscars, 1 Tony, and 6 Golden Globes. And, you know, Mrs. Slatic, you know, is, you know, I was home when Dolly passed today, and it went on the family, you know, group text. And, you know, Mrs. Slatic is completely crushed because, you know, one of my wife's certainly 5 favorite movie of all time, Steel Magnolias.
4: Oh, yeah.
1: Okay, one of the greatest with, I think it might not have been Dolly's line, but one of the great movie lines ever is my wife loves to recite. And I quote, "If you don't have anything good to say anybody about anybody, come sit next to me." So anyway, whoever said that in the movie, she also was in that kind of an interesting movie with remember the one with Stallone?
4: Uh huh. The Best Little Whorehouse in Texas?
1: No. Rhinestone.
4: Rhinestone, forgive me.
1: He's an arm wrestler or something like that.
4: Oh, yeah. That was a weird one.
1: No, that was an odd one. But then I just, you know, in honor of Dolly, I get to say, you know, into a microphone, yeah, she was the star of The Best Little Whorehouse in Texas. And it goes without saying, 9 to 5.
4: Yeah, she was... she meant a lot to a lot of people. The world is a poorer place for having lost her, but is better for having had her.
1: When she passed today, looking up her what Forbes magazine says she was worth today, the lowest amount, there's a range. They're not going to give you, you know, to the penny. The lowest amount, $450 million. Highest amount, $600 million, and it's going to various people. But this is a girl who came from nothing. And ends up with $450 million and made the world a better place.
4: Guys, we're going to get out of here. Thank you, Major Slatic. Thank you, guys, for your time, your attention, and your contributions. We leave you with the voice of the woman, Dolly Parton. Lost to us in 80.

As people began to arrive in the Central Valley, wagons, animals, stagecoaches, and people all required safe passage through and across our rivers. Many people will be surprised to learn that the most efficient system proved to be the building of sturdy skiffs, ferries, and even riverboats. In fact, riverboats linked Fresno County with Stockton and the Bay Area when San Joaquin River flows were high enough, as far as Sycamore Point, upstream from modern State Route 145, and on Fresno Slough to a point north of modern Tranquility, optimistically called Fresno City. What a sight to see it must have been to witness commercial-sized boats heading up and down our river channels. Ferry crossings appeared along the San Joaquin River during the Gold Rush years, with several operating near Fryant as far back as 1850. Watson's Ferry was located on the Fresno Slough and functioned as a primary head of steamboat navigation and sheep-shearing hub. On the west side of Fresno County, Andrew Firebaugh settled in the Central Valley and started an eponymous ferry line and trading post on the San Joaquin River in 1854. Notable ferry businesses were operating on the Kings River as well, with the up-and-coming town of Reedley as the primary destination. By the end of the 19th century, most of these routes were gone as more irrigation was expanded, and the riverboats became impossible to navigate in shallow water. I'm Mark Standriff for Valley Legends, The Legacies Continue, sponsored by the Pipkin Detective Agency. Truth,

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2: This is a Fox News alert morning for a country superstar. I'm Tom Graham, Fox News. Dolly Parton remained in the spotlight for decades. Her death, now confirmed to have been following a brief battle with cancer.
3: Just when I am about to get myself.
2: The singer, songwriter, and actress dying at the age of 80, her legacy being remembered. Singer Don McLean telling Fox News about when he first met Dolly.
4: Nobody knew who she was, and I thought, wow, she's not only beautiful, but she's so talented. And, you know, who knew that she'd develop into this gigantic star.
2: Singer Sheryl Crow writing, there's a hole in the universe. Country star Lynn Greenwood also reacting to her death.
5: It was no doubt when you met Dolly Parton, you realized how wonderful she was as a human being.
2: Now, the legend behind Jolene, I Will Always Love You, rose from humble beginnings in her home state of Tennessee. Governor Bill Lee remembering the star, though, for her personality.
6: There's always someone criticizing someone for something, but not with Dolly. And it speaks to this unique ability she had to love people and to genuinely love them.
2: President Trump also praising Dolly on social media, also ordering flags lowered across the country in her honor.
7: President Trump says there has never been anyone like Dolly Parton and never will be, calling her death a true loss for millions of people. In a social media post, the president says flags will be lowered for 1 week in honor of Parton. Tennessee Senator Republican Marsha Blackburn says Dolly Parton's life and career are forever woven into Tennessee's music, culture, and history. Parton's family announced her death Tuesday. She was 80 years old. At the White House, Jared Halpern, Fox News.
2: Empire State Building in New York honoring Dolly Parton with a pink display of lights this evening. 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
2: 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Marianne's overseeing the remodeling. 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Orloff Jewelers in Fig Garden Village, temporarily right next to where they used to be, as one of the grandest remodels in retail jewelry history begins. Still in Fig Garden Village? Oh, wait until... Well, I can't tell you. It's a secret.
3: Tom.
4: He's here. He's here. Now, broadcasting from the underground command post, deep in the bowels of a hidden bunker, somewhere under the brick and steel of a nondescript building, we've once again made contact with our leader, Mark Levin.

0: 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Our number, 877-381-3811, 877-381-3811. You know, sometime a person passes away who we don't personally know, but we feel like we do. You know what I mean? Like a president who we may love, or like Rush Limbaugh, or Lindsey Graham, something like that. But Dolly Parton's death. First of all, it seems so sudden, doesn't it? Sort of hits me, and I think it hits most of you, in a very personal way. And we're very, very saddened by this. And I think we're saddened by it because she wasn't a political hack. She had her views, some of which we agree with, some of which we don't. But we knew she was a great patriot, that she loved this country, and she was quintessentially American. She grew up dirt poor. And look what she made of herself. Not because of government, not because of socialism, not because of anything that's preached to us by Marxists and Islamists and woke right types, but because she wanted to succeed. She had an incredible voice. She wrote beautiful songs. She was always smiling. She was very likable, if not lovable, to so many people. You know, she was only 5 feet tall. I hadn't known that. Just a remarkable talent, and she will be remembered. I heard John Rich say she'll be remembered like Johnny Cash and Elvis Presley and Frank Sinatra. I believe that to be 100% correct. And she also was an excellent actress in some of the films that she did. But when she was interviewed, you know, she was fun to listen to. Even if she had an opinion you might disagree with, you didn't really care. Because that wasn't her thing. She would answer questions, but she wasn't out there on some kind of a mission or anything like that. And a lot of what she said, most of us did agree with. So I first heard about this when our son Chase texted us, and he said, "It's very upsetting, Dolly Parton passed away." I said, "What?" And so apparently she was struggling very hard the last few months. Some people knew more about it than others. Some people were reading tea leaves that she had some issue, but I don't think most people expected her to pass away. At the New York Post here, Dolly Parton opened up about hard times with her health in final interview after canceling appearance. She detailed hard times with her health days before her passing at 80. In the country music icon's final interview released Friday, this past Friday, she opened up to People about dealing with some health issues, quote-unquote, which forced her to cancel an appearance at her Dollywood theme park the previous week. However, she noted, quote, "It's not like I haven't been through hard times with my health," unquote. But she was concerned enough or pressured enough that she had, I believe it was her nephew, and it's out there and I've posted on it, put together a video basically saying goodbye to everybody. You know, she specifically referenced being down for several months with female issues in the early 1980s. She added that her most recent health struggle stemmed from not paying attention while watching over her husband, Carl Thomas Dean, before his death. She was incredibly close to her husband. He passed away, I guess, about a year ago. And I think that had an enormous impact on her health, too. He died March 2025. What's that, 18 months ago? He was 82. Nearly 59 years of marriage. Not even a hint of scandal of any kind. And I say that because, you know, when people are in entertainment and so forth, not all, of course, but you hear about these scandals and so forth. You never heard about anything. There were no rumors. There was no gossip because these two were true to each other. Parton shared the news of her longtime partner's passing last year. It was her nephew who did the same for her with absolute pride and great sadness, quote unquote, today. This video announcement, he said, is something Dolly asked of me years ago before I fully absorbed it as a future reality, said Brian Seaver. He had been head of her security for more than two decades, as well as a relative. And in his emotional tribute, Seaver revealed, Dolly called me and said she wants to rest in a beautiful bed of plush cotton, because after a life of heavy rhinestones, wearing heavy rhinestones, she finally deserves to be comfortable and have some rest. 9 months before her passing, the 9-to-5 hitmaker spoke to People about the legacy she wished to leave behind. She said, I'm at that point in my life where I just want to be able to do good things that can be carried on. She said in a November 2025 cover story, I'm proud of my legacy so far. Hope to just continue to do things that might be of use to other people. At the time, the actress who felt she was just getting started quipped, I ain't got time to get old. And she explained, I know that sounds stupid, but unless my health gives way, which right now I seem to be doing fine, I think there's a lot to be said about age. If you allow yourself to get old, you'll be old. 2 months prior, in September, the Grammy winner had gone public with health challenges, quote unquote, as they forced her to bow out of scheduled shows, including her Las Vegas residency. Then in January of this year, she missed her 80th birthday celebration at the Grand Ole Opry. Well, obviously she was ill and getting more ill by the month. And, I think it was urinary tract issues and issues of that kind. Women's issues, as she put it. And she will be missed. Everybody has kind of a Dolly Parton story, a favorite song, a joke she told. And, she was very, very much loved also by other country singers. So it just tells you what a wonderful person she was. And so may she rest in peace. And I think she will. She's with her husband now. You know, I'll tell you something I've never told you folks, but it comes to mind. And I've told family members, I don't think I've told them all, but as I sit here and think about this, but this relationship between her and her husband. My parents were married, I think, 68 years. Give or take. My mother was bedridden in their home in Florida, small home, sort of a rambler. She had liver cancer, a rare form of cancer. Funny thing is she never drank, she didn't smoke. My father had kidney cancer, but it was under control for several years. But then it blew up. It just invaded his entire body. He broke a shoulder. He broke a rib. And he came to the hospital, and I would be there with him. I was gone for a couple of weeks from the radio at that time, obviously. And I was sitting there, and it was day before he basically went into a coma. And I could see he was squinting. He couldn't see well. He wasn't talking much. I brought him two of his favorite foods, a hot dog and a black and white cookie. He liked the sweets. And he loved his junk food. And I do the same, unfortunately. And he said, Mark, come over here a second. I came over. He said, let me have your hand. And he kissed my hand. And he thanked me. Then he says to me, how will I find her? I said, find who, Dad? How will I find your mother in heaven with billions and billions of people up there? I said, God will bring you together as he does all families. And when it's mom's turn, you'll see mom, you'll see your parents, you'll see your sisters. And the next day he went into a coma and he died 8 days later. I'll never forget his comments. And so I think about them now with the relationship Dolly Parton had with her husband. And now she will join him. I'll be right back.
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Democrats are so nuts. They're very upset that Jared Kushner met with Hakeem Jeffries. And you know my response is, who cares? Who cares? Nothing's going to change. They can meet all they want. The Democrats are out for blood, America. You need to understand this going into the midterm elections. That's why it's important. We will use this program to advance the cause of Americanism, and that is to defend us from the Marxist Islamist hordes that call themselves Democrats. Now, if you're not a Marxist Islamist, then you shouldn't be a Democrat at this point. You got to pick one side or the other. You got to pick the side of freedom or tyranny, the side of market capitalism or communism and socialism. You've got to make these decisions. Do you defend the Constitution or do you eviscerate it and allow for a centralized form of tyranny? You folks, each and every one of you, you will decide this. And if you say, Mark, well, of course we agree with you, but there are people in your inner circle who don't. And that is important. We are an army of individuals, an army of patriotic citizens, and it is our duty to get out there and speak. To get out there and speak. And I want to talk a little bit about, and you know, I cite these books that I write, and why shouldn't I? I'm not using other people's books, I'm using my books. And if I use other people's books, I'll let you know. I wrote a book called Plunder and Deceit in 2015, exactly 11 years ago. And in this book, I laid out what is happening now. What is happening now? Plunder and deceit. And the chapters break down. Chapter 2 on the debt. Chapter 3 on Social Security. Chapter 4 on Medicare and Obamacare. Chapter 5 on education, the cost. Chapter 6 on immigration. Chapter 7 on the environment. Chapter 8 on the so-called minimum wage. Chapter 9 on national security. And Chapter 10, the Constitution. And the epilogue, a new civil rights movement is needed. Well, it didn't happen, did it? On Social Security, Chapter 3. You know, I don't write books to write books, and I certainly don't have ghostwriters and run around and slap my name on these books. To me, that's so appallingly dishonest. This, on Social Security, I said the largest single component of the federal budget and perhaps the greatest and most financially devastating burden imposed on younger people and future generations is the Social Security program. Now, when I said that, that was controversial. This is not a recent development. Since 1993, it has outspent defense appropriations as a percentage of federal spending. Now remember, this is 15 years old. 15 years old. Social Security's expenditures have ranged from 0.22% during World War II to 24% in 2013. God knows what it is today. And Social Security costs are actually skyrocketing. And that's because, ladies and gentlemen, your Congress expanded it, applied it to more and more people. And it's a disaster the way they have treated this program that should have been treated like a real pension program. Now, I only have a few seconds left, and I want to dig into this a little bit further for you because it not only is illustrative of what they did to Social Security and what they're not doing to fix it, but what they've done to the entire federal budget and what they're not doing to fix it. We'll be right back.

0: For nearly 3,000 years, Homer's epic poem, the Iliad, has shaped the literary and moral imagination of the West. 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
1: 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Again, dial #250, say Mark Levin. Don't be afraid. Don't be afraid. Give peace a chance. All right, where was I? Social Security. Social Security has expanded from its original scope in 1935 to include workers, dependents, and survivors, as well as the disabled. As a result, there are roughly 58 million people receiving benefits. Ladies and gents, it's got to be over 70 million today. More than double the number in the 1970s. You see how quickly the demand is expanding. The number of people who are open to Social Security but have never paid in. The amount of benefits that are expanded because, you know, Congress just passes these laws. We want to cover this. Yes, it's the right thing to do. And they just do it. But it's an insurance program, right? It's your pension program, which is why you've been paying into it year after year after year after year. Congress does not pay into it, by the way. I don't believe they're covered by Social Security. If they are, they changed it. As members of the ruling generation begin to retire, I write, many more will be eligible for benefits. That's exactly what's happening. Unfortunately, that will not be nearly enough. There will not be nearly enough younger people working to pay the current rate of taxes to subsidize them. In 1940, there were 159 workers for every beneficiary. That ratio dropped precipitously from 16.5 in 1950 to 5.1 in 1960 to 3.7 workers in 1970 for every recipient. And now in 2010, I should say, slightly below 3 for every recipient. And projected for 2030, ready for this? 2 workers for every beneficiary. That's unsustainable. And I've told you before, the laws of economics are like the laws of physics. They are what they are. You can't change them. Social Security provides benefits through 2 major programs: old age and survivors insurance, OASI, and disability insurance, DI. Note the use of the word insurance. It is a fiction now, about which I will elaborate later. I don't know if I have time, but the OASI program provides payments to retirees and, in certain circumstances, to their dependents. Disability insurance, or DI, provides payments to people who are disabled and presumably can't work. OASI and DI have separate trust funds. So-called trust funds at this point. Because, I hate to be the messenger of bad news or the bringer of bad news here, but there are no more trust funds. And Social Security Administration, I think twice a year now, sends out a document to you, to me, to my wife, to my mother-in-law, and tells us how much is in our account. There are no accounts. But for simplicity's sake, they are usually considered together, both of those programs and so-called trust funds, when their financial viability is analyzed. Theoretically, Social Security is financed by payroll taxes on employees and employers and, to a lesser extent, taxes on Social Security benefits and income from trust fund assets. FICA taxes, that is, payroll taxes under the Federal Insurance Contributions Act, are falsely said to fund Social Security and part of Medicare. Payroll taxes, as opposed to income taxes, apply to employees, regardless of their income. They are most onerous on poorer workers and, of course, younger people who are just entering the workforce. They are also effectively a tax on employment, as the employer must consider this fixed additional cost in his hiring decisions. Now, the rate of taxation to supposedly fund Social Security has been increasing over time, and I go into the numbers there. The self-employment pay the full 12.4% themselves. When the program started in the 1930s, however, the tax rate was only 1% of income, 12.4% now, 1%. So here you have, again, massive increases in taxes. There you go. It's 12.4 times the one. And the system is all but broke. When you have politicians running things, they run it into the toilet. They run it into the ground. They run it into the ground. In fact, the amount of money subject to the Social Security payroll tax has grown significantly over time. From the 1930s until 1950s, workers paid tax on the first $3,000 of their income. The cap did not reach $10,000 until the 1970s. Frequently, workers pay FICA taxes on the first $117,000 of their income. So many of you who don't earn a ton, Social Security covers every penny you earn. It wasn't always that way. We're going to get the rich and help the workers. The age when retirement benefits are available has also increased. Initially, individuals had to live to the age of 65 to receive full benefits, with a reduced benefit for early retirement available at the age of 62. Today, the full benefit is available at 66, that's 15 years ago. For individuals born in 1943 to 54, it is slated to go to 67. For individuals who were born in 1960 or later, even higher. Early retirement benefits will still be available at 62 years of age, but at a significantly reduced level. And I go on explaining how this works. But here's the worst news for younger workers and future generations. According to the Associated Press, a historic shift is occurring. They say if you retired in 1960, you could expect to get back seven times more in benefits than you paid in Social Security taxes. Remember, it's insurance. And more if you were a low-income worker, as long as you made, as you lived to the age of 78 for men and 81 for women. As recently as 1985, workers at every income level could retire and expect to get more in benefits than they paid in Social Security taxes, though they didn't do quite as well as their parents and grandparents. Not anymore. As I wrote, for the first time, people who are retiring today, again, remember when this book was written, will receive less in benefits than they paid into the system in taxes. This tells you the system is in deep trouble. A lot of factors are involved in making these comparisons. And of course, such as how long someone lives after retirement. But I won't read any further, since this may be boring a lot of people, but it shouldn't be, because a lot of you have an awful lot of money tied into this program and an awful lot of need, and you know, tied into this program. And yet many of you depend on it because you were told to depend on it. And why wouldn't you? Paid into an insurance program. Well, as you can see, they've expanded it. They've had to raise taxes on it. They've had to include almost all of your income for the average income family. And even now, 6 years from now, the trustees say a significant part of it will go bankrupt. So there's either going to be a significant tax increase or a significant cut in benefits, or both. What the Democrats will say is, let's stick it to the billionaires. That'll sound great, but it doesn't work. The program is so massive and so much money is involved. Truthfully, $200 trillion. That you could take every penny from every billionaire and it wouldn't matter. It wouldn't fix it. But they will keep doing it because they're fundamentally the ones who broke it. Fundamentally, they're the ones who broke it. Just like they're breaking Medicaid by putting illegal aliens on, and the president said no. Just like they're breaking Medicare, they want to turn it into a government-run healthcare system, which means all of you paid into Medicare, it goes away. And people who didn't pay one penny into Medicare, they get full benefits. And illegal aliens, even Newsom says he wants to cover them, they get full benefits. They don't even have a stake in the country. Full benefits. And I'm not even talking about full Medicare benefits. This will be a government program that will replace Medicare, even though they say Medicare for all. All of you who've paid into Medicare, you will lose everything. Those of you who have great private sector healthcare systems, many of you on your own, many because of businesses, many of you because of unions, those will all be eliminated, all of them. Just as the Canadians are running to the United States for healthcare, where will we run? Where will we go? I'll be right back.
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5: 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But they do need present ones. 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
7: Ladies and gentlemen, summer is upon us. Hey, no kidding, says Raymond. and is a direct result of summertime in the Central Valley. There are a couple of health conditions that can cause some major problems if you don't take care of it right away. That is right. Take care, as in urgent care. Do you have any idea what I'm talking about? Sunburn and, surprise, insect bites. Premium Urgent Care sees those conditions a lot in the summer. 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
11: 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But listen anyway. They know they're probably wrong. 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

0: keep in mind also, ladies and gentlemen, if an economy collapses or implodes, so does the civil society. You lose law and order. We saw, again, a lot less than that during the pandemic, didn't we? Where certain governors and state legislatures and certain federal officials in particular sought to take advantage of it, to steal your civil liberties. Could you imagine if it came down to literally putting food on the table? Because the value of the dollar has been destroyed, and people who are relying not just on Social Security and Medicare and Medicaid, but people are relying on private pensions. Some of you have defined benefit programs. Congratulations, because they're really becoming sort of unicorn. But many of you have IRAs and 401ks or kilos or whatever you have. If you have anything, that's your money. You've put it aside. Can you imagine if it became worthless? Worthless. And you're 47 and you have a family of five and a wife and you don't have any way of taking care of them. Or you're 78 and you're retired. And you no longer have a job, of course. And where do you turn? What do? That's why it's so important to get this right. Ladies and gentlemen, no more government. No more new programs. I don't care if they're coming from these fools who pretend to be conservatives, who talk about intervening in the private sector to create this for this group or that for that group. That's all Marxist claptrap. How much more do we need to do? The New Deal, the Great Society, the Square Deal, Obama, Biden, just $40 trillion tells us that's enough already. A nearly bankrupt Social Security system tells us that these people need to manage these things like they're professionals and serious, not like political hacks. I'm sick of hearing them. I'm sick of them talking. I'll bring certain ones on to help get them elected because I want to prevent the commies from getting in power. But I'm really not into them. I'm just not. Some people want to rub elbows with them. I don't. That doesn't mean I'm rude when I see them. And so you understand, I don't spend my time on Capitol Hill. I don't spend my time on the phone with these folks. I spend my time trying to figure out how the hell are we going to save this country. I got a whole project going on now. Before this program, after this program, after I do my Life, Liberty, and Levin programs. That's why I decided, you know what, I can't do the podcast. Write books, do TV, and do radio, and do them well, and get the research done and convey that information to you. I just can't. So I do what I can do. And the platforms are huge. And after the top of the hour, I want to talk to you about the debt generally. Again, this was written, let me see again, what did I say? 2015, not 14 years ago, or 15, 11 years ago. It's my recollection. Let's see here. Yeah, 2015, but a lot changes in just a couple of years. A lot changes in a couple of months around here now. We have to try and grow our economy. We can't grow out of this, but we need to grow it so we can start to address it. So that's why when people are attacking data centers and AI, I'm going, what are you doing? What are you doing? Excuse me. This is the new frontier of development and so forth. What do you sound like, liberal Democrat? The noise, my ears, the noise. What noise? They tell me there's noise. But what about the water? I want the water. The water. What are you talking about? We learned last night they use as much water as an 18-hole golf course. We don't even think about that. Well, what about all the cameras out there? Oh, come on, the cameras out there. Woo. If you don't want to grow the economy, well, then we will collapse. It's that simple. You know, over the past month, more and more people have been reaching out to Monetary Gold for a free evaluation of their current gold holdings. That's right. People own gold, like me. We believe in diversification. We don't rely simply on the government. And gold has fluctuated a lot over the past 12 months. It eclipsed the $5,000 an ounce for a while there. It dropped and has been recovering as we get closer to the midterms. And that's something to be aware of. But people who own gold in their retirement account. 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
4: Yo. Hello, America. It be I or it be me? Do you know the difference, America? You know when to use I or me? I notice when people don't, they'll say myself. Frank and myself. Is it I or me? Well, we went through this a little bit about a month ago, I think. Remember that? You were with us, Ron, back then? So it's very simple. I, you use it as just yourself in a single sentence, or me. And you'll know if it's correct. Like, me am playing games. No, I am playing games. So Frank and I are playing games. Not Frank and me are playing games, because me are playing games doesn't make any sense. Does it, Ron? No. So that's how you do it. You take away, you know, I was there watching the Yankees. All of us, we were all there. I was there, you know, watching them hit home runs, eating my 25-pound soft pretzel. Only cost me a second mortgage on my home. We were in the nosebleed sections. And there I was. There I was with 20 of my favorite friends. 20 of my favorite friends and me or I. There I am. With 20 of my favorite friends and me, there me is or there I am. I, right? Keep your mic off just for the fun of it, Ron. I'm just saying. So be I. I hope I'm not complicating things here. Seriously. You know, there are little tricks to learning these things. I can't remember all of them, but it's helped me to write over the years. It really has. The other thing about writing is you want to stay away from AI. If you're doing some research, I suppose it's okay. But again, you want it to be your own thing. Research by AI, I'm not opposed to it at all, because you put the end notes in the back of the book or the footnotes on the pages as you go along, right? So that's okay. But the verbiage that is used is not okay. It's not okay. So the books aren't worth anything if you're just going to go to AI. Now, here's the problem publishers are having. I shouldn't even say this. You can pretty much download an entire book through AI right now. And the publishers are litigating this. I'm trying to figure out how to deal with it, because we don't want books to become arcane. I mean, after all, we've had printed words on paper for a long time. And even though we have the cloud and we have ways to save information digitally. In fact, people will make the case you can't get rid of it. Probably true. It's not the same thing as having a book. It's just not. But here's what we're finding. You know why so many, they never discuss this. I'll be the first. Do you know why so many young people are socialists, they say? And I'm not even sure that's true. But let's play along. Do you know why? Because they don't read substantive stuff. They're on TikTok. Or they're on some other social platform, social engine. And so they haven't read about the Third Reich. Many of them don't even know what the hell the Third Reich is. Third Reich, what happened to the Second? You understand? Well, there was a Second, by the way, but that's for another day. Talk about the Holocaust? Well, they hear about the Jews with the damn Holocaust. Why do they keep repeating that? They don't know a thing about it. Or the isolationists in the 1930s who helped cause the attack on Pearl Harbor because of our isolationism, and we weren't ready. I don't understand what happened. You know, you see these guys on these cable channels. I mean, Jesse used to do this. Now his guy Jonathan does it, or somebody, and they go out and they talk to people, college age kids. So who's our second president? Huh? What? What? Franklin Roosevelt. It is quite frightening. And then we have people coming into the country. They're certainly not assimilating. They don't know what the hell the Constitution's about. They're being told, you get a freebie. If you go to New York, you get free this and free that. I'm going to New York. Yeah, but what about the Fourth Amendment to the... Hey, don't get in my way. Get in my way? Tell me about the Constitution. I don't even have to learn English, you know. It's a mess. The culture is being destroyed. The civil society is destroyed along with it. And then we wonder why we don't need a Senate. So people new to the country, yeah, okay, that's fine by me. Yeah, what's the point? Yeah, and the Supreme Court is tyrannical. We need to change that. Add numbers to the court or destroy it. Yeah, I get it. It's okay. And what's so great about voting for a president? We could have our House of Representatives do it. All right, I don't really care. That's fine. How about the Electoral College? Let's get rid of that. The hell's the Electoral College? Fine, get rid of it. Oh, and you'll get the vote directly. Yeah, let's do that. This is all purposeful. It's all intentional. It's all shocking, is it not? That's why education is so important, particularly at the early stages of one's life. And unfortunately for too many of us, we've turned it over to the government. And so who's taken over the classroom? The teachers' unions, basically two of them. The NEA and the AFT. There are no more radical unions on the face of the earth than the NEA and the AFT. Look what they do up in Chicago. Look what they do in New York City. Look what they do in LA. Look what they do all over the country. Now, too many teachers are illiterate themselves. Now, don't call me if you're a teacher who's literate. I'm not talking about you, obviously. 30-35% of the teachers are Republicans, as you can imagine. Well, they're underpaid. Well, you know what? Until we have kids who can read and write and do arithmetic, who know something about our history, sounds to me like some people are overpaid. When I was a school board member, just a young guy, 19, 20 years old, I said, let's have merit pay. You would have thought, merit? You would have thought I said, like, you know, F you at the school board meetings. Why don't we give the teachers who do better more money? And they're, why, are you nuts? Not going to do that. Oh. It's done everywhere else. Yeah, but this is different. Yeah, I see. It's very different. Crazy. Crazy different. Oh, yeah. Okay. Let's see here. I want to get back to this. Don't worry, I didn't lose my place. I always come back to it. Here we are. So chapter 2 of my book, Plunder and Deceit, it's 11 years old. George Mason University economics professor, Walter Williams, turned out to become a very good friend of mine. I miss Walter. I miss Rush. We miss all these people. Bill Buckley. Thomas Sowell is hanging in there. Ed Meese is hanging in there. You know, we have these great thinkers, these great men who did great things. And you got 18-year-olds that say, I don't know, what the hell is that? I don't know who that is. No, I don't know. I don't know. Dr. Walter Williams rightly describes the underlying pathology driving the nation to economic and financial ruin, as I wrote 11 years ago, as a moral problem. He said this is a moral problem. We've become an immoral people, demanding that Congress forcibly use one American to serve the purposes of another. Deficits and runaway national debt are merely symptoms of the real problem. And Williams went further. He said nearly 75% of today's federal spending can be described as Congress taking the earnings of one American to give to another through the thousands of handout programs such as farm subsidies, business bailouts, and welfare. Dr. Thomas Sowell, senior fellow, the Hoover Institute, Stanford University, he notes that there was a time, he said, he wrote, when the purpose of taxes was to pay the inevitable costs of government. To the political left, however, taxes have long been seen as a way to redistribute income and finance other social experiments based on liberal ideology. Yeah, well, true. Consequences for the rising generation, I use that phrase and you'll hear it now, but I coined that phrase, the rising generation, that's the generation that's behind my generation, our generation in many of your cases. The consequences for the rising generation and future generations of the statists' immoral, politically expedient, and economically ruinous behavior and policies are unambiguous, as evidenced by statistic after statistic, which are mainly ignored, discounted, or excused by most of the media, academia, and of course, governing statists. Nonetheless, there is no mistaking the eventual societal turmoil these facts and figures portend. Evidence all Americans, and especially younger people, must heed. The nation's fiscal operating debt was already $10.6 trillion on the day Barack Obama took off. Listen to that. We're now at $40 trillion. Since Obama took office. We're going to be at $50 trillion in 3.5-4 years. This is getting so bad. So bad. During the Obama administration, government spending and borrowing both skyrocketed, and that was nothing compared to the Biden regime, by the way. Nothing. I heard one Democrat say, I forget who it was, but doesn't matter. And it's really grown most under Donald Trump. Now, ladies and gentlemen, Donald Trump has tried to slash government. Elon Musk, Doge, did they not come under vicious attack by the Democrats, by some Republicans? Did they not come under vicious, vicious attack every time they were going into a department to find out if people were dead and getting paid, to find out if people were double-dipping, to find out if they were needed? Donald Trump has cut the federal workforce by almost 300,000. Nobody's done that before. Nobody. But they went after him, brutalized Elon Musk, tried to destroy Elon Musk, and on and on and on. And now it's, look at this, the budget got bigger under Trump. And the reason is this. Once you put these programs in place, they get bigger and bigger and bigger on their own. On their own. Automatically. They just get bigger and bigger. Unless you stop them, they're not stopped. That's the point. Unless you stop them, they're not stopped. And they get bigger and bigger. And when you have illegal immigrants coming into the country, or other immigrants for that matter, who are on welfare or on the medical system and so forth and so on, the debt gets bigger and bigger and bigger and bigger. As C. Eugene Sterley of the Urban Institute explained, over decades we have wound a straitjacket policy around ourselves, especially in retirement, health, and taxation. Budget areas where now dead or retired members of Congress inscribe permanent policies. Annual decision-making and regular review have been choked off, and future generations saddled with a tab or forced to raise the revenues to meet these past promises. Brilliantly stated, unfortunately. It's true. Yeah. Trying to pass some of these paragraphs that are dated with information that's dated, but increased public debt. We'll move on. Don't worry. We'll move on. I know it's depressing. We'll put it behind us. Pretend it's not happening until it happens, like a ton of bricks falling on our heads. Increased public debt also means increased debt servicing costs, particularly when the Federal Reserve eventually discontinues its artificially low interest rate policy. This was during Obama. And so what will the Feds do? What will the Feds do when it becomes obvious that this is simply out of control? They will raise interest rates. They will slow the economy. They will start choking off productivity. So you don't have a runaway train. The problem is they have to make a choice between a runaway train, massive inflation, or massive depression. That will be the choice. Okay, where are we going to dinner tonight? Forget about all this stuff. I'll be right back.
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0: Okay, we will move on. Now, by the way, Grover Norquist, who I've always liked, I haven't talked to him literally in many years. He posted something, hat tip to Michael Quinn Sullivan, something P.J. O'Rourke said, and P.J. O'Rourke was unique. He was sort of a Mark Twain of our time. He said, at the core of liberalism is the spoiled child. Miserable, as all spoiled children are, unsatisfied, demanding, ill-disciplined, despotic, and useless. Liberalism is a philosophy of sniveling brats. Now, you can replace liberalism, which is really such a kind word these days, with socialism or Marxism, even more accurately. I am really troubled by the kowtowing to people who are making demands on working Americans, on you, as well as retired Americans who've already worked and contributed to this great society and this great country, to accommodate their demands. They take out student loans, but they want us to pay for them. There are things about work, much of which they don't want to do. I can't find a job, they say. Mr. Producer, I mean, when you get out of college or high school or something, you got to work to find a job. But there are jobs that you can get. They may not be the jobs you want. They may not pay what you want, but they're jobs you can get if you put your mind to it. As you know, when I started out in radio, it was on Sundays on WABC from 12 to 2 p.m. Nobody back then wanted to do it. And you know how much I got paid? Nothing. I wanted to learn how to do it. Nothing. For 14 months. And now, we're number 2 in the country. 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
1: I am here, which means you folks and I are here. Not you folks and me are here. You folks and I are here. We'll get this. Trust me. Once you get the little clue down, then you'll be able to do it forevermore. Then you'll be able to be cocky. You know, like at Thanksgiving. Hey, everybody. When do you use IME? Just pass the damn white meat. I don't want to hear from you. Probably be one of the answers you get. I shouldn't say this. First of all, I love Thanksgiving. I think it's my favorite of all. And I think it's my favorite. I've always loved it. But my mother-in-law and her house, the family's there. Not all of the family. They can't all be there, but nonetheless. The food is so exquisite. I mean, I'm salivating right here. We're not even close to Thanksgiving. The hell, it's August. Doesn't matter. Doesn't matter. And, you know, we have more chefs. It's unbelievable. And people want to be chefs. They're on the kitchen. They're working away. We need more of this and we need more of that. I go upstairs. I'm not a cook. I'm not a chef. I'm an eater. I'm an eater. I'm the end user. Can I put it that way, Mr. Producer? So they love to do it. So why should I interrupt? But my wife gets upset with me sometimes because you're upstairs. Everybody's here. Everybody, even the dogs are down here. You're upstairs by yourself. I can't help it. I can't help it. So I go down, I hang around a lot, then I go back upstairs. You're antisocial. I don't think I'm antisocial. Well, I actually am. No, she's right. I kind of am. But it doesn't interest me. We're going to use we're going to bake one of the turkeys. The other one's going to be in the oil thing, and this is how you do it. I don't care how we do it. I really don't. As long as there's enough white meat, breast meat for me, I'm perfectly happy. And then the stuffing is unbelievable. Now, there's stuff before I met my wife and went to their Thanksgiving that I never ate. I forget what that, like a mint jello or something? Raspberries, and I love them. Now, let me tell you something. I'm lactose intolerant. Anybody who's listened to this program knows. Well, there's some kind of cream or something in there. So I take the lactose pills. I don't take them for anything. Because I want to eat that. Believe it or not. All right, Mr. Producer, don't get mad at me. So after it's all... just hungry. After it's all done, you know, there's leftovers the next day. Then sometimes there's leftovers the third day. First of all, I'd love to have a turkey sandwich. I put mayo on it. That's not weird, is it, Ron? I don't think so. What about ketchup? Of course not. Nobody does that but me. Look, here's the truth. I'll eat anything almost if it has ketchup on it. Any excuse for ketchup. I'm sorry. That's it. Oddly enough, I don't like them on eggs. Okay? Okay. Shoot me. I don't like ketchup on eggs. But I like it on everything else. Just like the president. Now, I don't do it because of the president. I'm going to be 69 years old. I do it because I like it. That's all. Now, why was ketchup invented? Anybody know? Does anybody know why Heinz invented, do you think he sat around and said, let me invent ketchup? That's not what happened. At the turn of the last century, plus a decade and decade and a half, people were eating rancid meat. They didn't have any way of freezing the beef. So they used a lot of salt, but that really didn't work very well. Nothing they ate was fresh. I love to hear it. May I have fresh vegetables? Are those noodles homemade? My wife's going to kill me. Anyway, you understand? So And today, by the way, it's like everybody thinks it's just there. Ah, you're in the store, it's there. Well, what's the problem? Somebody has to do all that stuff. Anyway, so Heinz was trying to come up with some kind of sauce to cover the taste of the rancid beef. And by the way, people were literally dying from this stuff. Because one of the ways they would treat the beef is with sawdust. They didn't know any better. Some of them used a form of turpentine. I know, it's gross, but this is what they did. This is why when I hear processed food, what are you nuts? Processed food. Processed food saved an entire generation or two. Processing the food, freezing it, drying it, heating it back up was genius. And you had these dense cities. You had these tenements where people were dying of stomach cancer, throat cancer. People were just sick all the time eating all this stuff. They didn't have access to fresh food. They didn't have ways to transport it and to keep it fresh. You know, they didn't have refrigeration and freezer trucks and trains. And so and that had to be invented too, by the way. Just think of the genius. But did it make noise? What do you mean? I mean, when they would use the trains to bring it to the cities and, you know, the smokestacks and the noise, you know, were they like data centers? Okay. Anyway, so they came up with processed foods. Not today. We don't eat processed foods. We hate processed food. Processed food. There was a book written. Those of you who've listened to this show years ago, there was a book written by two professors who said, processed foods are good depending on which processed foods we're talking about. In other words, there's not an ideological, there shouldn't be, there appears to be, but there shouldn't be objection to processed food unless it's bad processed food that's bad for you. Otherwise, processed food is okay. Like corn. Corn's not going to make you sick if it's processed, but otherwise a lot of people won't have access to it. And things of that nature. Green beans, processed. And I like them fresh. Well, good for you, but some people can't get them fresh. Or they can't afford them fresh. So they're processed. That's okay. Feeds a lot of people. A lot of people who would otherwise starve to death. Yeah, but I don't like the process. Okay, anyway. Heinz. He mortgages his home. And he fails. And he goes bankrupt. So in today's mindset, what would he do, Mr. Producer? Somebody bail me out. I tried. I failed. Capitalism sucks. I've tried. Come on. I need the woke right to intervene. I'm in the working class. I'm not working. I can't eat it. I can't get... That's not what he did. That's not what any of these guys did. He went back to the drawing board. And he had some brilliant ideas. He had learned from his first mistake. Ketchup, up until really just a little bit ago, came in a glass container, didn't it, Ron? With a label slapped on the front. He said, I want the people to see what's in the jar. I want them to see it. I don't want to hide it. Because he used tomato and a little bit of garlic and a little bit of this, a little bit of that. And it tasted great. And he put it in a bottle that was used for decades. Until you can't use glass. Pollution. Plastic. It goes in cycles, does it? No plastic bag. No paper bag. How about a paper bag? Would you like a... Yes, I would. The trees. No plastic. No paper. Bring your own. Now, even though it's loaded with bacteria, you know, bring your own. The bacteria, don't worry about it. So anyway, he reinvented it. Different ingredients, different bottle. different label. The label talked about some of the ingredients in the bottle. Tomato paste, this, that, and the other. He was way ahead of his time, as most entrepreneurs are way ahead of everybody's time. That's how he started. That's how we use ketchup now. Not catsup. Ketchup. Ketchup. Which brings me back. I love ketchup. I need ketchup on my French fries. Oh, I've started doing stuff. Yeah, I don't even want to tell you. No, it's not gross, but I start doing stuff with ketchup and a particular, a processed food, Mr. Producer. Now, I don't use a lot of it. Every now and then, I'll just kind of touch it with the ketchup. If it's, look, if I'm having a hamburger, the ketchup's on the hamburger. Uh-oh, ready for this one? If I'm having a hot dog, I like the mustard and the ketchup on the hot dog. That's right. I'm not Joey Chestnut. I eat it the way I want to. But if I have the ketchup and it's in the plate and it's dripped off the, I might stick a potato chip in there, Mr. Producer. Have you ever done that? Pretty tasty, right? I think so, too. All right, we'll be right back.
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0: people online are so nuts. And by the way, they don't care if they're nuts. They act like they... Nobody's going to know I wrote this. It's just crazy. And I can't tell you what somebody wrote because they use a very foul word that begins with F, Mr. Producer. It's not flag either. Anti-Semitism is continuing to rise around the world every day, and the Jewish people continue to pay this price. It's only getting worse. We all know it, don't we? If we're honest with ourselves. From growing threats against Jewish communities, acts of violence, harassment, intimidation. Many Jewish families are living with fear simply because they're Jewish. Synagogues, schools, community centers continue strengthening security as hatred spreads from one mosque to the other to the Jews. Hatred spreads far beyond the headlines. 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And together, we can remind God's people that they're not alone. 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So I really want you to check it out. 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If you haven't checked it out yet, please do. Please do. It's a big deal. J.D. Vance, in 2021, just a few years ago, he was a full-grown adult, talking about power, something we know a little bit about here. Cut one, go.
1: Well, I think part of the answer is that the next time that we get power, whether it's in, you know, the Senate or the House or the presidency, I mean, this is, we're talking President DeSantis in 2024, mm-hmm. or President Trump round two in 2024. I think that the thing that we have to take away from the last 10 years is that we really need to be really ruthless when it comes to the exercise of power.
0: Now, some of you might be cheering that, and you're wrong. We need to use positive power, as the Constitution provides, to advance the cause of constitutionalism, individual liberty, the market system, the civil society, the American culture, and our faith, whether you're Jewish or Christian or whatever you are. That doesn't mean you're ruthless. That means you're applying power properly, positive power. If you're ruthless with power, you can run away with that. That could become a problem. So this talk about ruthless power and Huey Long and these other things, this stuff needs to be sorted out. Personally, I think the vice president's a very nice guy. Except for the fact that he won't denounce Tucker Carlson, and Tucker Carlson is one of the biggest bigots on the face of the earth. Holocaust denier, rewrites the Third Reich history. So other than that, he's a great guy. Other than being a POS, he's a great guy. And the VP is going to have to figure out how to deal with this, because so far, in my humble opinion, the position is I'm loyal to my friends. That ain't good enough. He shouldn't be a friend, in my humble opinion. Just me. One person. Just me. But this should be no surprise. This has been my view for some time when it applies to traitor Tucker Carlson. But power should not be exercised ruthlessly. It should be exercised properly. Properly. constitutionally. In your own life, you don't want to exercise power ruthlessly against your spouse or your children. You see, this actually is exactly what Montesquieu was talking about. He's not alone, but he was at the pinnacle. Power checking power. Because individuals, and now I'm not talking about the vice president, I'm talking about individuals generally. Individuals, pretty much power goes to their head once they have power. The question is, can they contain it and can they apply it the way they should apply it for the benefit for themselves, their family, but the greater society, that sort of thing. And what do I mean by greater society? Socialism! Well, obviously not. The greater society, as explained in the Declaration and is undergirded in the Constitution. We have an understanding of what we mean by the greater society. I hear people use this phrase, common good, the common good. Well, what does that mean? Well, it means whatever I say it means. No, it doesn't. Well, it's helping the working class. First of all, I can't stand these categories. If I meet somebody, and I'm sure I will tonight, who's a waiter or just on the street or whatever, I don't say, is he in the working class? Who is this guy? What class is he in? Is that how you folks operate? No, I don't think so. That doesn't make any sense. Say, you know, Frank's a nice guy. I don't know if he's working class. I don't know. I don't know what's going on with Frank. I don't know if he's an oppressor or oppressed. Is he in the bourgeoisie or the proletariat? Normal people don't think this way. And before Marx, normal people didn't act this way. They stick us in these categories. And then they say, we got to work for the category. Working people, we got to help working. No, we got to create an environment where the individual can thrive if they choose to thrive. All right, more when we return. The Power Hour is next, Hour 3. I'll be right back.
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4: 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El Sayed on Fox with Jesse Waters last night. I confess I didn't watch it because I was doing my radio show. Makes it tough. But here I am. Nobody's trying to push Sharia law on anyone else. Mr. Producer, I have played clip after clip after clip after clip of imams saying they are, of activists saying they are, Muslim Brotherhood types saying they are, of their professors and scholars saying they are. So he says, no, don't believe what you hear. And this is what we're getting a lot from these Islamists who want to get elected now. No. What, Islamophobe? What's wrong with you? What are you, a Jew? I mean, what are you, lying? But anyway, here he is. Cut 4. Go.
5: You said getting rid of Sharia law was white supremacy. Let's roll the tape. Go.
6: I don't have to tell you that the same exact forces that drove native peoples from their land 2 centuries ago, destroyed Black Wall Street 1 century ago, bombed a building decades ago, and tried to ban Sharia law not a decade ago.
4: Hold on. I've been mispronouncing it. So I got that law. I didn't know that's how you pronounce it. That law. Interesting. I love the way they talk. Forced the native peoples off their land. You know, it's like 80% of the people in this country today come from ancestors who weren't even here. You know, what are you talking about, bro? You don't even make any sense. So worried about that, is he? Well, where do we start? Let's go back to the place they hate the most. May I? Let's call it Israel. The native peoples there are Jews. But what about the Palestinians? There were no Palestinians. The truth be told, okay, here we go. There's no such thing as Palestinians. Just because Arafat came up with the name and the KGB was whispering in his ear, it sounds like Palestine. Exactly. These are Bedouin Arabs, the vast majority of whom lived in Jordan. And still do. Now it's, the occupiers. The occupiers. Your faith didn't even exist for thousands of years while the Jews were living in that place. For that matter, the Christians were living there. Now it's ours. It's all ours. Syria's ours. Jordan's ours. Egypt's ours. These were all Christian, by the way. Before the Christian faith, there were others. But in the area that's now Israel, it was Jewish. The Jews. Now they were chased out of there by a variety of empires, but they outlasted the empires and they were back. No. Well, when they were gone, we snuck in and we took... No, you didn't. No, you didn't. Look on a map. Massive areas of lands controlled by Arab Muslims. Arab Muslims didn't even exist when Judaism was first established. It didn't even exist when Christianity was next. I've explained this. It's not even that old of a religion. And some people even question if it's a religion, because if you listen to the original Khomeini, it sounded more like an ideological movement. Right? With its own laws, and that's Sharia law. But this fraud, this phony, this fool, he can't lie to us. I've got a whole archives of so-called prominent imams and scholars telling us that they seek to impose Sharia law on us, and that's the least of it. Go ahead, please.
6: Are alive and well today.
5: So getting rid of Sharia law's white supremacy, can you explain that one?
6: Sure.
7: Do you know what canon law is, Jesse? I assume you're Christian, right?
5: Yeah, tell me.
7: All right, so canon law is the name for Christian law. I don't begrudge you your right
4: Excuse me. There's a big difference. People know all about it. I've written about it. Scholars have written about it. What's the difference? Anybody? Alexis de Tocqueville wrote about it. Jefferson and Adams noted it, and they're not the only ones. It's one thing for Christians to have a so-called canon law, Christian law, and Catholicism also has such a thing, and even the Torah has such a thing. Here's the difference. Islamists believe that Sharia law should be imposed on the entirety of the world, whether you're Muslim or a non-Muslim. Christians do not believe that they should forcibly impose their canons on the rest of the world. Jews do not believe they should impose the 613 laws that are in the Torah on the whole world. Jews do not believe that the only way to pray to God is if you're Jewish. Christians do not believe that the only way to pray to God is if you're Christian. Islamists believe the only way that you can pray to God, who is Allah, is if you're Muslim. They're totally different. Totally different. Sharia law is a governing law. The Christian canons, the Catholic canons, they're not really governing laws. They're moral laws telling you what's right and wrong, under what circumstances, what to consider, and so forth and so on. That's not what Sharia law does. Sharia law permits you to marry a certain number of women, a certain age of women, very young, has all kinds of requirements and so forth and so on for your daily, day-to-day life. It truly is a unique and problematic mixture of government and religion, of ideology and faith. None of the other Abrahamic religions, the other two, have such a thing. Not Christianity and not Judaism. So let's stop playing games, Al-Sayed. And do you hear this discussion about circumcision? Jesse, are you circumcised? Well, so he compares that to genital mutilation of children. Now, can you imagine that? So in other words, removing the entire male organ to circumcision. And same with a woman. I don't even know what circumcision for a woman would be like, but nonetheless, he was talking about males. They think they're clever. They think they have all these one-liners ready and so forth. They dodge and weave when they want to. Otherwise, when they're there with fellow Islamists, they're right in your face. Yeah, that's right. Sharia law, baby. Sharia law. And then when you're with, on Fox, what do you mean? We're not forcing it on. What's the problem here? I don't understand. Look throughout Europe. You don't understand? You know what, ladies and gentlemen? This isn't a theoretical matter. It is reality, and it's happening in front of your face. right in front of your eyes. Just look around you. Look at Europe. Look at it! Because it's right there, isn't it? Isn't it? Answer is yes. We'll be right back.
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0: All right, ladies and gentlemen, you know, education is not a topic for the moment. It is a topic generation to generation. How we educate our young people determines what kind of society we're going to have. And I fear that some people are well educated, but others are not. They're well indoctrinated. And so the consequences are all around us, right? You get a lot of young people support socialism, although I don't think as many young people as some people think. But look at the polls. That's my point. You know, everybody doesn't go to college. Some people do and some people don't. But in any event, I want to introduce you to Jeannie Allen, who I haven't talked to in years, but I've known for a very long time, and her wonderful husband, who passed away, John, who was a good friend of mine. She's got this fantastic new book, and I really love the title, The Education Avengers. Jeannie, how are you, and what do you mean by this?
1: I'm great, Mark. Thank you so much. How are you?
0: I'm good. Thank you.
1: What do I mean by the Education Avengers? The Education Avengers is a tome about stories of people, but not just people who saw something standing between children and opportunity and refused to accept it. But it really poses a more provocative question that if you think about the parlance of Marvel's Avengers, they are seeking to take on and defend a planet and a world that's constantly under attack by any number of evil influences. And what you just said in opening the segment, Mark, was absolutely right. It is an issue for generations. It's an issue for civilization. And when you have great people, ordinary people who turn to extraordinary heroes to save kids, and then you look at how they're doing it, you realize we can do this. It's hopeful, but we have to do it because our kids are not flourishing, and that's what builds great communities.
0: Mr. Producer, let's make sure we put her book linked to Amazon on all my social sites, please. It's very important. And I want to encourage you folks, this is a very important book, The Education Avengers, How and Why a New Class of Heroes is Fighting America's Biggest Battle. And it is a huge battle. And before I get into some of these people, Jeannie Allen, it's a battle against the teachers' unions. They are incredibly well-funded by the taxpayers. They are lopsided, hard-left ideologues, and that's part of the problem, isn't it? They're not teaching. They're indoctrinating, and they seem to have control. Their hands are on the throat of the public school system.
1: You're right, Mark, and I've expanded the definition a little bit as well, and I call it the Hydra, right? You cut off one head, three more grow back. From mythology, it's the unions, it's apathy, it's institutions that suggest that our children somehow are in command and control of their minds and their bodies as early as 7 years old. It's the bureaucracies that stand in the way of great education entrepreneurs like many of the ones I write about and I've met all my career. I've been so blessed to know them. It's a huge group of people who don't realize it. You know, I talk about how in healthcare, you know, we're all so charitable, right? It's cancer, cystic fibrosis, multiple sclerosis. We raise money, we march for it, we ride bikes for it. We think it's urgent. But when it comes to education, we don't have that same sense of urgency, and yet it happens to everybody, or it doesn't happen to everybody, and it has a much more profound effect. And maybe even you could argue great education also helps you understand not just health, but everything else.
0: And we pay so much for this. You know, it's our tax dollars. We got people, you pay right up to the time you sell your home and you're not in your home anymore. Even renters pay indirectly. I mean, this enormous amount of money. I just got the tax bill from Martin County in Florida. Now, there's no income tax in Florida, but these counties are nuts. And they keep raising and raising. We're not raising, you know, they play around with the millage, but so much of it goes towards the public education system where merit doesn't exist and accountability doesn't exist. So let's jump into this a little bit.
1: Yeah.
0: You have a number of people here that you highlight and who participate in this. First of all, explain to people, you've been involved in this for decades, so you know who these people are and who you wanted to contribute to this book.
1: Yeah, you know, I've met so many, and I'm just amazed. And I've been doing it for almost four decades. Hard to believe, you know, working in and around politics, policy, culture, and across all the aisles, by the way, great educators and great entrepreneurs do the right thing for the right reasons. And they tend to be able to actually have really robust arguments no matter what they think. Mm-hmm. But I was just struck mostly in more recent years as we helped develop a cadre of education leaders with a prize we started several years ago, thanks to Janine and Jeff Yost, called the Yost Prize. And people came out of the woodwork to apply for it, and we met folks that we just didn't even know. They're not run-of-the-mill people. They're not folks that are going to necessarily show up on your coffee table book, and I wanted them to. And there are people who come from all different backgrounds, and they just decided that kids were worth the fight. You know, they didn't start to pick a fight, but they were moms, and they were education people, and they were just regular folks. And they did what most institutions were not able to do at scale, and they saw it happening to their kids and other kids. They created places for kids to thrive. And so when I started talking to them, interviewing them, I also found out it wasn't just what they created, schools for kids with special needs, schools for kids in foster care, schools for typical kids, but maybe they don't want to sit in a typical school behind a desk and be bored out of their minds. Maybe they need to be outside. Maybe they need personalized learning. But all of them tended to have a story that actually compelled them to do what they do. And then that story really became why they're Avengers. Again, if you think of Captain America and you think of the Marvel comics, they all came from somewhere and developed this artifact that they used to do battle and defend and promote the good and the beautiful. Our people did the same thing.
0: Well, let's get into some examples, and then we'll take a little break, and then we'll get into some more examples after. Give us some examples in the book. You have a number of them. And by the way, if you want to get this book, go to Amazon.com. Any major bookstore should have it. It's called The Education Avengers. And look, if your parents out there, or grandparents, you're going to want to read this book. You don't have to be, but I would if I were you. But if your parents or grandparents, for sure, you ought to grab a copy of this book. Again, Amazon.com. It's called The Education Avengers, or any major bookstore. Go ahead, give us an example.
1: Yeah, so I'm going to start with a sentimental favorite, and I call her the Wonder Seeker. It's a woman named Trisha Vase, who was out of Northern California. And I'm starting with her, Mark, because sadly, she passed away suddenly Friday night.
0: Oh, wow.
1: And I got this message, and I was like, I can't believe that just happened. A young woman who we was ready to rock and roll and bring her to New York and fed her in all the ways I'm fetting our Avengers over the next several weeks. She didn't set out to start a school. She actually set out to save her children. And in the process, I mean, every time she brought her child to a school, she had a couple of her own and a couple of foster kids they eventually adopted. They were so unhappy. And the more she engaged and asked questions, the more they shut her down. And, you know, they would tell her things like, we don't do it this way. And so she would pick up the code, California Education Code, and read it and say, I don't see anything that says you can't do it this way. And, mm-hmm. You know, I talked to her about why she did what she, you know, why she was that way. And it turns out she grew up. Interestingly enough, you'll appreciate this. Her father was Jerry Jordan, was a member of President Reagan's Council of Economic Advisors, veteran of the Federal Reserve. By the way, I didn't know that. I didn't know anything about her background, her politics.
0: All right, hold your thought. Hold your thought. We're going to take a break. This poor lady you're talking about has passed away on Friday, and that's too bad. But we're going to talk a little bit more about her and some of the others in this fantastic book, The Education Avengers. We will pin it up on our social sites, but you can go directly to Amazon.com, grab your copy. Very, very important. Again, particularly if you're parents or grandparents. We'll be right back.
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1: The book is The Education Avengers. Very, very critical book. Very important on the state of education now, yesterday, and especially in the future, by our friend Jeannie Allen. So go ahead. You were talking about this young lady. She was organizing a school, really, to save her kids. She just passed away suddenly Friday, which is horrendous. I'm sorry to hear that. As you read the book, you get to know her. Anyway, go right ahead.
2: You get to know my wonder seeker. She, her magnifying glass is her artifact, and I'll just cut to the chase. Mark, she ended up learning more about education code than most people who actually work in education, and started a personalized school up in the north coast of California, where every child who walks in gets an education that's tailored to them. And students who used to come to school dragging are joyful. They're flourishing. Parents drive miles to get their kids there. And the Hydra has done everything they could to shut her down. And she has survived and thrived. And so that's just one of the stories that encourages you that just a normal, ordinary person could take on the big establishment and win.
1: Tell us more. More.
2: Well, I've got Captain Character, a gentleman named Eugene Slocum. Love Captain Character. He's down at Fayetteville, North Carolina. He's a grandson of sharecroppers, and he built one of the first charter schools in the area down there. Charters are public schools that are open by choice. And he just said, you know, I'm not going to let people treat my largely African-American kids like they are victims. I'm going to build something around them so they always stay challenged. So they're always building character, because the way he learned was the more you learn to do something, the better you are. And that's how you overcome adversity, is you get better at stuff. So Captain Character, I have the Legacy Warrior out of absolutely beautiful South Dakota, who takes kids that were underserved on reservations and turns their lives around. And there's about 15 others of them, and they're just enormously incredible people. I'll tell you one other, if you want.
1: Yeah.
2: The Social Capitalist, a pastor in Harrisburg, Pennsylvania. His artifact is a lantern, because he really holds a torch up to let people actually see what's happening in the traditional education. And this is a guy who got to be 18, pushed through school, Mark, never learned to read, until someone finally stopped him in college and said, maybe we should do something about this.
1: The book is extremely motivating, because you're right. You're taking people who are considered quote-unquote average, who are up against the educational bureaucracy, who want to defend their kids, who want to defend other kids, and they really are up against the system. You know, they always talk about the system. Well, the biggest, the most dug-in system is the education system. It's the best funded by taxpayers and so forth, and it's the least open to parents having any say in anything. And so these people are an example of what you can do if you really put your mind and heart and some of your time to it. And I want to strongly encourage you to get this book, The Education Avengers by Jeannie Allen. I've known her for, I guess, 3 decades or more, really. More, actually.
2: Yeah.
1: And you can get it on Amazon.com. I've linked to it on all our social sites. Any major bookstore. It's not your typical book on education. First of all, it's not boring. Secondly, it's not just data laden. It's real human beings, real examples, stories being told at every corner of this country. It is invigorating. It's an invigorating book, and I want to congratulate you on a job incredibly well done, Jeannie Allen. God bless you, my friend.
2: Thank you so much, Mark. I'm so grateful to you for all you do.
1: And likewise. Thank you. Jeannie Allen is a person I knew, good Lord, during the Reagan administration. I guess it's 40 years. And this young lady, unfortunately, she lost her husband some time ago, who I was friends with. But she has been fighting this battle. She could have easily been one of the chapters in the book. Day after day, week after week, month after month, year after year. She's involved in the school choice movement, in the charter school movement, and all these movements. She is somebody who doesn't, you know, promote herself, doesn't draw attention to herself, isn't a big media personality. But all of you who have kids and grandkids, she's in there and she is fighting for you. And I think the least we can do is read all this incredible information. And again, it's invigorating that she has collected here in her book, The Education Avengers, How and Why a New Class of Heroes is Fighting America's Biggest Battle. And it is. And you see it today. You see it today. We have a bunch of kids who are in their late teens, early 20s, mid-20s, even early 30s, young adults, who bought off on socialism, on Marxism, communism, who trash our country, who don't have access to the information. Well, that's not true, but they access information in the wrong place. Our education system was intended to do what? Well, obviously, to create children who are competent in all the important fields, reading, writing, arithmetic, and so forth, but also who support the country. Who support the country. It's not happening. It's not happening. I want you to check out this book. You're going to thank me for this. The Education Avengers. It's really, really a cool book by Jeannie Allen. I want you to go out there and get it, please. You can get it at Amazon.com. Any major bookstore is supposed to have it. If they don't, you might want to ask about it. Barnes & Noble has done a fantastic job now with a lot of books. I hope it's there. If it's not, you might bring it up. But it's the Education Avengers. You're going to find these folks. They're not billionaires. They're not millionaires. Many of them aren't even in the middle class or the lower middle class, but they don't like what they see, and they do something more than complaining about it. That's why I want you to check this out. It's invigorating. Invigorating. All right. Every time you go to buy something, you pull out your credit card, you add to that balance, which is debt, you add to the interest that the banks behind the credit cards are earning off of you. In other words, you're burning your money. It's your money. And, people put their essentials on these credit cards, which is a bad thing. But some of you have your back against the wall, even if you earn a decent income or your spouse and you do. But you got this debt and it's hanging over your head and it's stressful and it's straining your marriage. 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
1: You've got these Democrats like a conga line of morons. They go on these TV shows, these Sunday shows. Donald Trump's going to do this. Donald Trump's going to do that. Donald Trump's going to do what? He goes to court. He wins more than he loses. And when he loses, he follows the court decision. It's ridiculous. It's ridiculous. Hakeem Jeffries, just to show you what a low life he really is. You know, President Trump is very forgiving. He has his son-in-law, Jared Kushner, who's very, very smart, has him go talk to Hakeem Jeffries. You know, if it were me, and luckily it's not, I'd say, screw that guy. I'm not talking to him. You know, I understand it. I'm not the president. But still, and I'll tell you why. I want you to listen to this. Hakeem Jeffries with Wolf Blitzer. Cut 11, go.
4: If you become the leader, the Democrats become the majority in the House, are you open to pursuing impeachment of President Trump? Or
1: you see, this guy is urging him to pursue impeachment. Are you open to pursuing impeachment? I mean, they never said that or asked that of Republicans when they're talking about Biden. It would always be, you better not pursue impeachment. It's a totally different mindset and attitude when they have a Democrat on versus when they have a Republican on. It is constant attack mode if they have Republican guests or administration guests on. Attack, attack, attack. And they get a schmo like this Hakeem Jeffries. It's not attack, attack, attack him. No. It's, you're going to impeach Trump? Come on, come on, come on, come on. You're going to impeach Trump? Go ahead, please.
4: That out. We've made clear we haven't ruled anything in and we haven't ruled anything out. And
1: is that Cicero? Where do you get that quote from, Mr. Producer? Or did he get it from a fortune cookie? Go ahead.
4: I've indicated Jamie Raskin and House Judiciary Committee Democrats.
1: Oh, Jamie Raskin. Now, there's a commie. There's a commie who won't come on the show. I love these guys. I've had about 7 or 8 of these podcasts. Debate me. Because they want me to use you, my audience, to draw attention to them. Every one of them is a sleazeball. I won't do it. You must be scared. Folks, I could wipe the floor with all of them put together. I've been held back. I mean, in some cases, I really wanted to do it. But then as I think about later, they were right to hold me back. But when it comes to people like a Hakeem Jeffries or Bernard Sanders, or Neach, or any of them, there's no reason not to debate them. They're not questioning, you know, weird stuff.
5: You said this. You said ground forces. You said.
1: You know, it's okay. Let's go at this from a political and ideological battle. It's okay, but they won't come on. By the way, one of these suckers, these podcasters, acts like a tough guy. Mr. Producer contacted his people behind the scenes quietly and invited them on the radio show. They wouldn't come. Don't guess. You may not guess who it is. Anyway, go ahead.
4: Proud member of the House Judiciary Committee for 10 years, as well as Robert Garcia and Democrats on the Oversight Committee.
1: Okay, so they're going to impeach Trump because these are two bomb throwers. Raskin is behind and leading every one of the prior impeachments against the president. Also, he's the one who led from the House the effort to twist the 14th Amendment to prevent the president of the United States from being on the ballot. Remember all that stuff? Raskin was one of those who was leading the charge. Raskin was also on the floor of the House when they were counting the Electoral College, who objected each time Donald Trump won the Electoral College. He objected to the counting of them, so he's a real punk. His father was a real punk. His father was a real commie. Now, they don't sue me over these things because I can prove it. just like CARE. I said CARE is tied to Hamas, a terrorist organization. I've been saying that for 25 years. They used to threaten talk show hosts. Okay, go for it. But I will represent myself. And you know what they say? No, not that. Don't piss off Mark. He's a hell of a lawyer. That's what they say, Mr. Producer. I'll be right back.
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0: 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Customer service is five stars. In many cases, I bet they're a lot cheaper than what you're paying for right now. On average, they certainly are. You really need to check these people out, folks. Dial #250 and say Mark Levin. That's #250 and say Mark Levin. You know, there's a guy that's been waiting longer than anybody here. Let me see. Yes, if we can go quickly, Robert, Raleigh, North Carolina, the great Sirius XM satellite. Go.
2: Mark, great hold music, by the way.
0: Thank
2: so it
0: you.
2: Wasn't a hard wait. I just wanted to thank you for being the primary edifying political scholarship force of my life. I would watch and listen
0: That's
2: to
0: kind of
2: Buckley, you know, back in the 70s. I'm about your age with my father, but it wasn't until I started listening to you that I really grew. I want to say something. You've said it before. I don't want to overstate it, but here it is. I'm sick and tired of these so-called mainstream Democrats. And parenthetically, I can't name three moderate Democrats.
0: No, I agree.
2: In current power, acting as if this DSA phenomenon is some sort of a random, unpredictable event that they couldn't ward off.
0: All right, Mr. Call Screener, take Robert's phone number. I didn't give him enough time here. We'll call him tomorrow. He's a good caller. And I want to salute all you folks out there. Thank you for being with us. You know, you got to, as we used to say in second grade, you got to bring your thinking cap. God, am I dating myself? See you tomorrow. God bless.
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0: closest friends. I appreciate that bond and appreciate all that you've done for our country.
1: Graham, who had been serving as senator after being appointed to replace her late brother Lindsey Graham, defeated Congressman Ralph Norman in that runoff and will take on Democrat Annie Andrews in November. Long lines reported outside gas station in Iran's capital as people rush to fill their tanks amid fuel shortages and fears of higher prices. This amid new U.S. sanctions, some drivers waiting 2 hours or more. 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

0: Is Armstrong and Getty.
1: I have to make myself drink coffee on this GLP-1. I just don't crave it at all, which is weird. I'm logy because I haven't had my normal amount of caffeine. And feeling logy, I have to go drink coffee. But, you know, normally for the past 45 years of my life, I've craved caffeine so strongly it wasn't a problem.
2: That's so interesting.
1: I know. I don't
2: medically speaking.
1: I don't know how that fits in, because if you're addicted to caffeine, you're addicted. Anyway, so I still think it's quite amazing that this El Sayed character in Michigan is not getting treated a certain way. He is the most extreme major candidate for a high office we've had in this country. If not ever, certainly in the modern era. I mean, because if I say ever, you got to go back to, you know, Civil War stuff and everything like that. But certainly, you know, in the last 50 years, we've never had anybody this extreme as a candidate for one of the major parties for the Senate or presidency. I mean, it's unbelievable on a whole bunch of different issues.
2: Right. Right. And especially his ties to fundamentalist Islam, terrorism, etc. He just got a $175,000 campaign contribution from the good people at CARE, who are closely tied to the Muslim Brotherhood, among others.
1: Right, and they made an, maybe I'll save this analysis for after we hear this clip. To his credit, Dr. El Sayed went on the Jesse Waters show on Fox last night. So that's not only going into hostile territory going on Fox, but Jesse Waters is a very combative, bomb-chucking sort of guy. So, I mean, he knew what he was getting into.
2: I don't think it's to his credit at all. Sorry to quibble.
1: Yeah, okay. Why not?
2: He's, number one, I mean, he's looking for the moderate vote, and he's extremely skilled at, as we're about to hear, at masking who he is and what he actually believes. He is trying to hoodwink the voters of Michigan into thinking he's a regular fella who just happens to be a Muslim. And he's utterly dishonest.
1: Well, like Kamala Harris never sat down with anybody, though. She's running for president. She never talked to a single person that was even slightly.
2: No, she talked to Brett Baer.
1: Yeah, true.
2: But El Sayed is he's an evildoer.
1: We'll have anyway, to agree to disagree on that. Yeah. I think it's because he's very confident in himself that he went on Jesse Waters.
2: Oh, yeah.
1: And so they got into the whole. Joe's more concerned about this guy being a Muslim extremist than a communist, right?
2: Correct.
1: You think that's a bigger problem? So
2: I think the socialism thing is a masquerade.
1: Yeah. I'm glad they got into that topic, which they do here.
3: You said getting rid of Sharia law was white supremacy. Let's roll the tape. Go.
4: I don't have to tell you that the same exact forces that drove native peoples from their land 2 centuries ago, destroyed Black Wall Street 1 century ago, bombed a building decades ago, and tried to ban Sharia law not a decade ago, that those forces are alive and well today.
3: So getting rid of Sharia law's white supremacy, can you explain that one?
5: Do you know what canon law is, Jesse? I assume you're Christian, right?
3: Yeah, tell me.
5: All right, so canon law is the name for Christian law. I don't begrudge you your right to practice your faith as you choose. I don't know why the idea that I could practice my faith as I choose is a problem. Nobody is trying to push Sharia law on anyone else, just like I hope nobody is trying to push canon law on anybody else, because we live in an America where you should have the freedom of your religion. So the idea that you have somebody like Tommy Tuberville, right, who, you know, barely was good at coaching football, is out here trying to ban Sharia law when there's less than 1% of the Muslim community in America, as if somehow Muslims are out here trying to push Sharia law, that seems to me to be deliberately targeting the Muslim community because they're different. And I'm just saying that, like, I have no issue with people practicing their faith. In fact, I would never want somebody to push their faith on me, and I would never want to push my faith on somebody else.
3: Good, because no one wants you to get rid of your religion.
5: And so the idea, I'm
3: just
5: saying,
3: no one wants that.
5: So, but when people preemptively go out there and start preemptively passing laws to ban something that's not happening, what you're trying to do is target a very small community because they're different. And this operates. I mean, look, I'm just going to say, there's statistical evidence that the
3: Sharia law in Michigan is kind of scary.
5: Simply, people don't go for that.
2: Yeah, my objection to his argument is A, he's lying, and B, Islam, except for a very liberal form that a small minority of Muslims practice, and they're very sincere about this, and I get that, but there's no concept of the secular in Islam. Islam is the law. It is the government. It is the banking system. So to compare it to Christianity, where there is a stark divide between the secular and the sacred, it's a false comparison.
1: So here's the theory they had. I was listening to the Commentary podcast yesterday. That's a news publication website that's all about supporting Israel and the Jewish cause and everything like that. They were comparing him to Trump in that he doesn't back off things that most politicians back off of once they get the nomination. Mm-hmm. He's not moderating. And that worked for Trump to not moderate. I mean, he'd say all kinds of things. And then he wouldn't come out and say, no, I highly respect John McCain's service and I, misspoke. No. He doubles down on all of that stuff from the beginning. Mm-hmm. And El-Sayed sticking with his, we get to have Sharia law. They think, and this is troubling if it's true, they think he wants to run and show other candidates out there because he believes this stuff and he wants, the whole Islamo-fascist cause to grow in the United States. He wants to show you don't have to back off this stuff to win. Mm-hmm. You can go out there and run on this stuff and win office, which might be his plan and might work, which is highly troubling.
2: And the way you do that is to pass off Islam as a personal faith, like being a Lutheran. And so reasonable Americans, and as we've discussed more than once, one of our greatest sins is our naivete. We think everybody thinks the way we do. If you can convince your average Michigan voter that, oh, no, it's just like he's a Baptist or a Lutheran, it's fine. You can dupe them.
1: I don't know how many people care about that issue or understand that issue, or if it's going to be all about voting about the fact that my milk is so expensive, my meat's so expensive, and this guy talks about it more than the other guy. I don't know.
2: It'll be a share of each, but the second one is definitely huge. Yeah. Let me hit you with something very briefly, as long as we're on this topic, because there are other things that Jesse Waters and El-Sayed got into. But imagine a conservative Senate candidate who has expressed a sacred obligation to follow Christian law and routinely visits churches alongside radical preachers who openly support Christian terrorists who shout praise Jesus before murdering civilians. He's been endorsed by former Vice President Mike Pence, former Congresswoman Michelle Bachmann, and Representative Andy Ogles of Tennessee. Suppose the candidate's half-sister had filmed herself celebrating the anniversary of the Srebrenica massacre in the Balkans or was arrested for spitting on a cop outside an abortion facility. Perhaps this candidate has agreed to speak at a Christian convention alongside a Hitler-loving creationist who said the Bible condemns Muslims and has bragged about marrying off his 13-year-old niece, encouraging others to do the same in accordance with Scripture. Now imagine the same candidate's living room contains a book written by an extremist Christian scholar banned from several countries for, among other things, denouncing homosexuality as evil and instructing husbands to reestablish authority by beating their wives. The candidate is also palled around with a right-wing Jim Bro influencer with a history of vitriolic statements such as Palestinians deserve the slaughter. He goes on and on and on. What would the media coverage look like? Probably a little different compared to the ongoing coverage of Abdul Al-Sayed's candidacy in Michigan, as you've certainly deduced by now, although the facts listed above are directly analogous to Al-Sayed and his coterie of radical allies. Where are the stories?
1: Yeah, well, like I said, the fact that this is not being treated as extraordinary because it is extraordinary as the most radical candidate we've ever had for major office since World War II. I don't know how far back you'd have to go. You'd have to go back maybe to the Civil War. It's really quite astounding. Anyway, they had a conversation about sex changes for minors. That's another good one. Let's hear that.
3: Sex changes for minors. Do you support that?
5: Look, I remember having great conversations with my conservative friends about right to try legislation. The idea that the government shouldn't tell you what kind of health care you should have. I just think the government shouldn't tell you what kind of health care you should have. And if you're a minor,
3: you want to try on kids?
5: Now, if you disagree with that, if you disagree that health care decisions need to be made by a doctor and their parents and a patient, then I just, we think we agree to disagree. But, you know, you want to put government inside.
3: So, Abdul,
5: a
3: you're a doctor, right?
5: Selectively. I am.
3: So you think it's okay for a parent to slash his kid's thing-a-ling off? You think that's okay?
5: I mean, do you really want to have this conversation? Are you circumcised?
3: Yeah, but I mean, that's a
5: Jesse,
3: personal question.
5: Okay.
3: Doctor.
5: So you probably should want to move on.
3: Is circumcision's different than castration?
5: I just think circumcision is surgery on a kid's ding-a-ling. So if you really want to bring that up, you can. I just think you guys are really selective about how you want to talk about these things.
3: Abdul, Michigan's not going for that. That is sick stuff.
1: So what do you think about that argument that parents make that decision to have their little tiny baby's weenie cut on? Some parents decide to, some parents decide to not.
2: Yeah, as I often say, this will probably be on my headstone if I have a headstone. People don't make terrible arguments because they're saving their good ones for the weekend. Okay. To compare the right to try dying patients in the end of their lives who say, I'd like to try this experimental cancer drug, to compare that or equivocate that, to conflate it with a 12-year-old who's temporarily confused about their sex in puberty and the parents should be able to mutilate them, that's a horrible argument. Absolutely horrible. What was the other part of your question?
1: So I agree with that 100%. I thought it was a pretty good argument. I mean, I couldn't be more against the... I can't believe that there are doctors in America that are willing to do sex change operations on people that are under the age of 18. I can't believe it even happens.
2: Right.
1: But I thought if you're going to make an argument and stand by it, I thought the whole circumcision thing was a pretty good one.
2: No. No.
1: Why not?
2: Oh, my God. They're completely different. The one is a very minor procedure that, you know.
1: Minor if you're a baby and you don't know what's happening. I don't know. I wouldn't want to get it done now.
2: No, it's completely different. Seriously? To completely change a person's anatomy, render them sterile for the rest of their lives, feed them powerful drugs that will cause them all sorts of health problems for the rest of their lives, commit them to an unchangeable path of...
1: I don't agree with it. I just thought if you have to make an argument, it's the best one I've heard.
2: And it's terrible.
1: Okay.
2: Which makes the case. Word from our friends at Incogni. 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
1: Yeah, it's pretty highly troubling. 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
1: The guy is not moderating much, though, which is an interesting angle.
2: Right. He's so confident in his ability to spin and offer bad analogies and do what I've just been criticizing him for doing. He thinks he can dupe most voters, and he's probably right. He can dupe a lot of them.
1: That's what I wonder. He may be confident because he thinks it can work, and maybe it will. The polling is a toss-up currently.
2: Oh, yeah. This guy is very good at covering who he is and what he is.
1: Oof. What a fun one to watch. What was the other thing? I had a good tease.
2: Biological boys. It's the only kind of boys in sports. We'll get to that later.
1: We got a little more on that NFL owner and the prostitution sting and exactly what he was trying to get for $140. Coming up a little bit later. Stay tuned.
6: Armstrong and Getty.
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1: So during a speech on Friday, RFK Jr. got interrupted by a quack sound coming from his pocket. Everybody assumed it was his ringtone, but it turns out he didn't have time to strangle his lunch.
2: What? What? Doctor, I'm sorry, that was a Mamdani joke?
3: What was it?
4: It was RFK.
3: Explain the joke to us. So he had a live beast in his pocket? Is that from the...
2: Oh, because it's some sort of...
3: Okay, I guess.
2: Bears and whales, and he's a manly man. The snake, I don't know.
4: Cell phone sounded like a duck. He had a duck
2: that
4: ring.
2: That part I got.
3: That I'm tracking with.
2: Yeah.
3: It was the punchline that I found mysterious. U.S. consumer confidence, this is breaking, U.S. consumer confidence has fallen to the lowest level in 7 months, which means it's going the wrong direction as we head toward November. So, I don't know. I don't know if mine's changed. Mine hasn't been really good for a while. Wanted to get to a couple of different things a little bit later. The exploding knowledge about China's robots is a little bit disturbing. They're AI robots. It seems to be all over the place right now.
2: Yeah, I would say. I would call it, borderline terrifying.
3: Yeah. Is there a reason all of a sudden we're seeing all these Chinese robots? Are they trying to send some sort of message or...
2: I think the message is we are the world leaders in robotics. Come to us for your next purchase.
3: I sure hope that's not true. We've got examples of our robotics we're going to get to a little bit later, but I hope that's not true. I mean, I hope we have really good stuff. We just aren't displaying it quite in the same way.
2: Yeah, well, that's an interesting question. I don't know the answer. The stuff I've seen from China is incredibly impressive, but that might just mean their marketing is a lot better. They've decided, hey, we need to lead the world in this, so let's hold those, what do they call it, the robotic games or whatever?
3: I heard a military expert say the other day, between drones and robots, there's a decent chance there'll never be another tank built in the world, and the last fighter pilot has already been born. And a number of other examples.
2: Wow. Yeah, that rings true.
3: Doesn't it?
2: Yeah. There will absolutely be Chinese death bots. Substituted for us, the poor Russian machine gun fodder in Ukraine. That'll be robots soon.
3: Be expensive, though. It's pretty interesting to have this conversation while Russia is sending people, running straight at machine guns or drones. Right. And the average lifespan is 20 minutes once you get to the front line.
2: Yeah, I wonder how cheap, and we have some great audio on this topic, and we'll follow up on it then, but I wonder how cheaply China could mass produce effective infantry bots.
3: That can jump over my head and spin around and beat me at ping pong?
2: Is it going to be $300,000 per, or can they get it done for $10,000 per?
3: Yeah, that's a big question, too. I hope our robots are really good. Come on, America, win the robot war. A lot more on the way. If you missed the segment, get the podcast, Armstrong and Getty On Demand.
0: And Getty.
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1: This pack of Walmart chicken is already underweight in the package.
2: This is supposed to weigh 5.5 pounds out of the package. 4.92.
1: Then we're going to open it up and see how much the chicken weighs.
2: 4.24 pounds.
1: That's just about a pound and a quarter short of 5.50. That's insane.
3: That's somebody at Walmart who bought 5 pounds of chicken and says it's not even close to 5 pounds if you actually take the chicken out and weigh it.
4: That's an issue.
3: That is an issue. I wonder how often that happens.
4: I don't know. I'm going to begin auditing my chicken. Furthermore, my ground beef.
3: I got to get one of those scales that they got and bring home my my hamburger. It says 1.08 pounds. Put it on there. Hey, wait, that's 1.10 pounds. I got extra hamburger. Good for me.
4: I have a feeling it. Well, wait a minute. How would it be sloppiness? Because it's not like the butcher, you know, weighs it and like, you know, Sam the Butcher. Old timey, you know, small town butcher, and then scrawls out 5.0 pounds. Oh, damn, I forgot. I was going for it. Was actually 4.2. No, it's all computerized.
3: Mm.
4: I smell a rat, which you also don't want, right, in your chicken. I sense a systematic effort to perhaps allegedly they have attorneys. I'm reminding myself. Perhaps loot their customers.
3: You think it could be one of those things like where a credit card is charging an extra 5 cents? We find out years later and then
4: times 50 million
3: customers.
4: Yeah. Exactly.
3: Interesting story we'll have to get to a little bit later. CBS did an expose, and I've always wondered about this. The nation is drowning in used clothes. There's no need for them. There is no need for them. I do it all the time. You do it all the time. Where you have bags of clothes that you take and you drop off at the Goodwill or whatever and think, got those out of my house.
4: Right. Feeling, and I've done something good for humanity.
3: Feeling like you know, you're practically St. Francis because you dropped off your used clothes, did something good with them. They got way more clothes now. And this CBS expose on how it's kind of like it's similar to other recycling stuff. And they just nobody needs it. Nobody's buying it. Other places don't need it. Every charity is saying, no, I'm up to my eyeballs in jeans and T-shirts and shoes. Right. And part of it is fast fashion has gotten so cheap and people have so many clothes. We just don't need it.
4: Right. When was the last time you saw a poor shirtless man in the street saying, can you spare a concert T-shirt or something? It doesn't exist. Yeah. Wow. Well, that rings true. I mean, if you've ever been to a thrift store recently, they got more clothes than Nordstrom's in there.
3: Well, one thing I've learned from my son, and I would have completely missed this if it weren't for my high school junior. He's super into the secondhand stores, thrift store, consignment stores. They're all different. Mm-hmm. Those are three different things. But they're the huge thing. And while we were on vacation, every town we went to, even small towns, had several of them. With people like him, young hipsters who like to dress cool, going through all the clothes. And then when we were in a big city like Vancouver, they're all over the place. They're like coffee shops. They're so prevalent.
4: Wow.
3: Of really cool, much effort put into hipster clothing. Mm-hmm. That they're selling, and people buy it, and then they sell it again, and it turns over really, really fast. And we got several new. We got four of them in my town of 60,000 people that are like pretty high endish clothes. This isn't like cheap crap. This is high end. People paid real money for these clothes, and it's just we're awash in used clothes.
4: Yeah, my son, who's in his early 30s, is into that too. And honestly, if you're a person of relatively modest means, you'd be a fool not to do that.
3: Right. Right. Right. Right. Yeah. Anyway, we can talk more about that later. Mm. CBS has a good story on it.
4: Yeah. Okay. Terrific. Big move, big headlines today. Trump administration in the cracking down on visa overstays. That's the broad brush, but targeting 200,000 foreigners in what they're calling the largest mass visa revocation ever.
3: We're coming up on the 25th anniversary of 9/11, which is going to get a lot of talk, including here. But weren't a lot of those guys visa overstays?
4: Yeah, I believe so. Mm-hmm. The revocations will target the holders of B1 and B2 visas issued between 2016 and 2026 who have sought or are currently seeking asylum, citing State Department documents and officials. B1 visas generally for business travelers. B2 typically given to tourists, foreigners visiting family, or traveling to receive a medical care in the U.S. But as the State Department puts it, where is that quote? What they're saying is, they're identifying and then revoking the non-immigrant visas of foreigners who have come to the United States claiming to be short-term visitors, but then they file for asylum to stay permanently. It's a super, super common dodge. Like I said, they're targeting 200,000 people who've done this. And I've heard some of the whining from the left about, well, this is a good person here and they work hard and blah, blah, blah, and this is unfair and they're part of the American fabric, yada, yada, yada. And I don't disagree with some of that stuff.
3: Statue of Liberty, huddled masses, etc.
4: Oh, my God, please no. But the one, for their argument to be valid, you have to grant them that, yeah, we've gotten so lax at enforcing any of our immigration laws that, yes, we have created an expectation that get a tourist visa, then apply for asylum. You can just stay forever in America. But that's a difficult point of view to argue or in favor of. At some point, we need to follow our own laws. And this is doing so on a large scale.
3: Yeah. Enforcing our own laws. How crazy.
4: Now, the State Department's already revoked 175,000 visas for people convicted or accused of criminal activity or who have spoken out publicly against U.S. policies. But this is the visa overstayers and phony, maybe, asylum seekers. So let's start enforcing the law. You don't like the law? Go to Congress. Have them change it.
3: I criticize myself regularly for declaring everything the biggest story in the world. I got like 8 things that I declare the biggest story in the world. Mm. For instance, Ian Bremmer tweeted out the other day that replacement rate in terms of births has dropped below sustainable Earth for the first time ever. For the first time ever, we're below, the population is going to start dropping on planet Earth,
4: mm-hmm.
3: which was unimaginable not very long ago. Anyway, you could call that the biggest story in the world. You know, all the everybody turning against their own governments and being unhappy with their own governments, everything like it. It's a pretty big story. There's lots of different mm-hmm. things. But the immigration that's occurring around the world is certainly in the mix. And I was listening to the great podcast, if you've never heard it, Trigonometry, that comes out of England.
4: There are no other podcasts. This is the only one.
3: The Trigonometry podcast that comes out of England. They're interviewing a guy that was from Bradford. Is that the name of the town? Anyway, it's a city I've been to in England. Very gritty. It's not like if you go on vacation to England that you're ever going to go there. I went mm-hmm. there because I kind of travel freewheeling style and just go around and ended up in this town. And
4: it wasn't Salford, was it?
3: No, no.
4: Okay.
3: No. Right. But anyways, very gritty. It was like what you'd expect out of Pennsylvania, you know, an old steel mill town that's, you know, its heyday is in the past. Anyway, that's what it was when I was there 25 years ago, because I happened to be there on 9/11, so I know the date. And now it's being taken over or near taken over by Muslim immigrants, and how much the city has changed. And nobody voted for this, and nobody who's grown up in England wants this, and it's happening anyway, and the whole Sharia law, and speaking different languages, and you know, the rape gangs, and all the different things that are going on, and how unreported this is. I mean, it's right. just such a giant story.
4: Yeah.
3: All over Europe, and we have our own version of it in the United States with the 20 million people we let in under Biden, changing our demographics forever. It's wild that it doesn't get more attention than it does. I guess it's
4: horrifying and angering because the press in Britain's even worse than our press. And they think, oh, I don't want to come off as a bigot or a racist or anything. And the government's in on it, too. There.
3: You got it's a slightly different thing with the Muslim population because you're actually scared of them. But in general, it's the, well, I'm pro-immigration and I think diversity is good, so I can't say anything possibly negative about any of this. But It's changing cities. This guy grew up in this city, and he was talking about, it's a completely different city than I grew up in. Completely different. Nobody wanted that or voted for that who grew up here. Nobody. Yet it happened.
4: Yeah, and the Muslim population will control the politics and the streets and the traditions and enforce it with force the minute they can. That's what, you know, that's one of the reasons I'm going on and on all the time about fundamentalist Islam. It is utterly uncompromising once it gets enough mass to exercise its power. And anybody who's lived under Muslim rule, including Christians in the Middle East, will tell you the same thing. More on that very serious topic in a moment after a word from our friends at Simply Safe Home Security. 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
3: Trump announced today, I don't even know what that means. With Donald Trump, really, because he says things all the time, and and often it's something he's not going to think about another second again in his life, and it comes off at his announcement. But he said he's considering changing the name of Lake Ontario to Lake America because I don't think we're going to be doing business with Ontario anymore. It's part of the whole Canada tariff deal or whatever, and I would guess this is one of those. He doesn't really mean it, and he's never going to think about it again in his life. And then, of course, all people on MS Now, they're going to talk about all day how he doesn't have the power to change the name of the lake, which he doesn't, and blah, blah, blah.
4: What are their numbers, their viewing numbers, going to be when Trump leaves the scene? Will there be anybody watching?
3: I don't know. But why he does stuff like that, I have no idea.
4: He really enjoys trolling. The problem is it's having an effect in Canada because they are so intent on not being bullied. It's causing problems that are going to echo for a long time.
3: I don't know. Mark Halperin's take in his newsletter today. Don't bet on this trade war with Canada lasting very long at all. It'll be over in the blink of an eye, which certainly could be true. A lot of the other, you know, tariff you this much for how long things to Trump has done go away very, very quickly.
4: And there are some giant influential American companies, too, that are saying, no, we cannot have this, including the car companies, notably.
3: We'll hit you with a little bit of that being a wash and used clothes report from CBS, among other things, on the way.
0: Armstrong and Getty.
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2: Clothes really shouldn't go in the dumpster, but there's just so many clothes being generated now with fast fashion.
3: Okay, so this is a CBD or something. It's a Canadian. It's not CBS, CBC. But we have the same thing going on in the United States. Here's a little.
4: How big a tariff did we have to pay to use that clip?
3: Here's another on this, and then I wanted to talk about the phenomenon. Go ahead.
1: At this store in suburban Halifax, the store manager says she used to be able to sell the excess to other charities. They would sell some to for-profit stores, like Value Village. And some might be exported to another country. But 6 months ago, the charities stopped buying because there's just too much.
3: The charities don't even want your clothes because they got the video on this was pretty good. It's like, lady says, yeah, I don't need your clothes. Look. And then she goes over and opens the door and you got this giant warehouse stuffed to the rafters with t-shirts and tennis shoes and jeans and hoodies. And it's like, I don't need anymore.
4: Yeah, yeah. They mentioned fast fashion. They didn't mention, you know, incredibly cheap mass-produced Chinese / Sri Lankan / Vietnamese textile mills.
3: Right.
4: Just all clothes are cheaper.
3: Yeah. Hanson was just in here, our executive producer, and talking about going to thrift stores when he was young. And I did that in college. I was very, very broke. And I would go to the thrift store and buy a whole bunch of, like, white dress shirts and dye them. That was my thing. You could get like 10 white dress shirts for a dollar. I mean, they were basically free. Why they even charged you at all? I don't know. It was such a tiny amount of money. Then I would buy some cheap dye at the store, and then I have a yellow shirt and a red shirt and a blue shirt and a green shirt.
5: Wow, you were poor.
3: But
4: that's very resourceful. I
3: was poor.
4: It.
3: I was quite poor. But super cheap. But those days are over. Most of the stuff that they sell at thrift stores, secondhand stores now. They, because kids are coming in looking for, they want cool old timey stuff and are willing to pay more for it. Mm-hmm. But for just like regular stuff, regular just kind of run of the mill stuff, we are drowning in it. It's similar to the plastic bottle problem. I don't know what we're gonna do.
4: Yeah, gosh, I don't know either. I'm bad at getting rid of stuff, and I think it stems from not having stuff as a kid and. Every, you know, I would get hand-me-down clothes from various relatives.
3: I wore tons of hand-me-downs.
4: Then when I was done with them, they would be handed down again as long as I hadn't torn them up. And the perception of like a pair of decent slacks was that's an asset.
3: Well, the idea of throwing a pair of perfectly good jeans in the trash, taking it to the landfill, is sickening to me. But nobody wants them. Nobody needs them. There's too many out there. That's why our hobos, our drug addicts, are so well-dressed.
4: Yeah, it is sickening to throw jeans in the trash, especially considering how they used to fit like 2 years ago. Oof.
3: Hey, I'm on the Zep bound. I'm going the other direction.
4: Yeah, good for you. Yeah. Right. Yeah. Yeah. Oh, well.
3: I wonder what will happen. What do you think will happen? Will there be a movement toward... You know, like it's becoming less and less cool to use plastic bottles. You should have some sort of thermos and fill it up at the water station and all that sort of stuff. Will we go that direction with clothes? We almost have to.
4: Yeah, I suppose so. Yeah, I don't. What's a cotton T-shirt? Who gives a crap if it's in the landfill? I don't think it's different than plastics in that way. But if the volume is so astonishing that people start to become aware of it. I don't know. It's a good question. Can we recycle like all those T-shirts and jeans into something like blankets for the chili or I don't know, sails for ships?
3: You send them. We could send them to some war-torn African country, but they'd probably say, hey, we got plenty here, too.
4: Oh, yeah.
3: We got all the Gap T-shirts we need. All right. So keep them.
4: One of my favorite aspects of the third world is they walk around wearing, I can never, it's funny. I'm a big sports fan. I love sports. I watch sports. I watch the championships. Ask me 6 months later who won. I don't remember, cause it's strictly entertainment. I don't care that much, but you're losing Super Bowl team. They made, you know, the Cleveland Browns 2026 Super Bowl champion T-shirts if the Browns were in the Super Bowl so they could immediately sell them. Well, when the Browns lose, they get sent to the third world and sold very cheaply. But it's always fun to see. I remember the running joke was that, You'd go to Kenya and see Chicago Cubs World Series champions back before they finally won it. So,
3: sorry.
4: But now they don't even need that.
3: Sorry. What's a poor country? I can't think of one. Sorry.
4: Yemen?
3: Yemen. Enjoy your Toronto Blue Jays World Series champion t-shirts.
4: Right. Exactly. And they don't even want them anymore. We're full up here, too.
3: Speaking of Canadian and the tariffs and that sort of stuff, we ought to hit a little bit of what we're doing to or with Canada and all that sort of stuff. And also Iran, the economic war on Iran. Lots of good stuff. Chinese robots are about to take over the world, too. So there's that.
0: Armstrong and Getty.
3: Hey, Armstrong and Getty here. And if you're up before dawn and still at it when the sun goes down, you've got the kind of grit that made this country great.
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7: Darlene Graham advances. I'm Ted Lindner, Fox News. Multiple states holding runoff elections Tuesday night. In South Carolina, Senator Darlene Graham has won the Republican nomination runoff against Congressman Ralph Norman.
8: Our victory would not have been possible without you, and we are truly grateful. 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
7: She will now take on Democrat Annie Andrews in November. Graham taking over the Senate seat for her late brother, Lindsey Graham, who died back in July. Tributes pouring in on Tuesday with news that country legend Dolly Parton had died. Passing away after a brief battle with cancer. Fox's Mike Emanuel with more.
9: Dolly Parton had more than 60 albums and at least 24 number one hits. 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
4: Humanoid robots in China are breaking human records for speed, running 100 meters faster than sprinter Usain Bolt. At the Humanoid Games, machines big and small also compete in events where they hit hard and jump high. The event, in its second year, being promoted heavily by China's government, and shows how getting ahead in robotics is a national priority here.
5: Well, at least they don't have AI brains. I'm sorry, the control room is talking to me. Oh my God. China working as fast and as hard as they can to have AI driven, guided, superhuman robots.
6: Well, for some reason, the most disturbing one recently I've heard is when they talked about, I think it was that same report, that they're testing them in extreme cold and extreme heat. I mean, you ain't doing that just because you want to display how your robot can run really fast. No, no, no, no. You're building super soldiers.
5: Yeah.
6: And that's horrifying. Now we all, you've probably seen the video of the sprinters then running into the wall and flipping over on their backs like turtles and their legs flailing around. But I'm sure they'll get that worked out.
5: Well, and if they have 5,000 coming at you in your position, then, yeah, the one that runs into a tree is briefly amusing. Let's continue on a couple of other accounts of where we are in this situation. 50, Michael.
7: China's made embodied AI, which is essentially AI in a physical body, a national priority. And the government has backed research, training centers, and real-world testing as so many Chinese universities and companies have raced to build better robot bodies and even smarter robot brains.
5: To help build cars, right? Next clip.
8: Engineer Yang Kun says this robot has other real-life capabilities.
9: It can also do some combat and maybe go into the military.
10: How far away are we from having robot soldiers?
9: I think 5 to 10 years.
6: The fact that most news reports never mention that is hilarious. Of course, we beat up David Muir of ABC last week. That should have been a scandal.
5: Yes.
6: That should have been the damn scandal that David Muir actually goes to China to watch the robots do their thing and talks up how amazing the robots are. Look how high this one can jump. And don't have anybody on to say, you know, there are military capabilities or aspects to this whole story. And then right. The fact that this company, their IPO released the next day at a super high. So ABC did an ad for a Chinese company, which means you're doing it for the Chinese Communist Party because they're all tied together. ABC did an ad for a Chinese company touting their robots and didn't even brush up against the topic of the military use.
5: Didn't even have a 5-second clip of some academic saying, on the other hand, this is clearly dual use as it could be employed by them. Didn't even bother. Yes,
6: which is the only reason they're doing with that and factories, because there's that aspect too. If China beats us in the AI race, or if they're better at it, there's no reason. Elon claims our economy is going to be 30 times bigger in 20 years or whatever it is, and we'll just be awash in money. There's no reason China's can't do the same thing.
5: Sure, right. And to your point about the Chinese maker of humanoid robots and its stunning trading debut on their stock exchange, achieved a market value of $51 billion like day one. I haven't seen how it's done lately, but Unitree Robotics is the first humanoid maker to list in mainland China and stands at the forefront of the geopolitical competition between Washington and Beijing. Last month, the U.S. banned most imports of new humanoid robot models, citing an immediate national security threat. It's funny, that didn't make ABC News.
6: You're a traitor to your country, David Muir. I'm not kidding. That is just outlandish. That you presented that as a feel-good kind of fun story. The China has these amazing robots that look like guys and can jump really high and run really fast and stand extreme temperatures and not at all be a grown-up about the story. You're a traitor, right, David Muir. I hate you. I actually hate you.
5: Yep, indeed. I'm not even going to call him a bent-nosed jackass because these charges are much more serious, so I won't distract you. For what it's worth, and this story came out in the Wall Street Journal the day after that report, I'm sorry, that commercial for the communist robot maker, For its part, the Chinese government has identified, quote, embodied artificial intelligence, meaning robots and other devices that apply AI to the physical world. That's one of their six future industries expected to drive the economy over the next 5 years. It is among their highest priorities.
6: Last week, a payment company called Stripe that I'd never heard of in my life said that AI has achieved the long-awaited singularity, which is a term that gets thrown around by computer AI types, which is when you reach the point that AI can improve itself beyond what humans can contribute. It's improving itself. Lots of companies have declared that we're there or we're a week from there. And then some experts come along and say it'll never happen. But if it does happen, Katie, bar the door. I can't believe I'm going to live through watching this unfold. It's kind of exciting while being terrifying.
5: Yeah, I, for one, welcome our Chinese communist robot overlords. Given the fact that they can be not only directed remotely, which we're used to in drone warfare, but they can be sent forth with, as, and we talked about this in aerial drones yesterday, specifically Russia, now sending entirely AI-driven drones into Ukraine. And they have specific targets, but they're told, hey, if you can identify a good target, go ahead and blow it up. You have thousands of these robots with similar programming. To say it'll change the face of warfare is a hilarious understatement.
6: Well, and then if we actually hit the singularity at some point, change the face of warfare, change the face of absolutely everything on planet Earth so fast, you realize, and Elon's talked about this, lots of people have, if it actually happens, ASI, artificial superintelligence, where it can learn on its own, and the speed at which it will learn, everything will be different in a week.
5: Mm-hmm.
6: I mean, everything you assumed about everything, investment, warfare, medicine, you know, throw in some good stuff, education. I don't know if y'all have time to worry about the good stuff because all the bad stuff will be so scary. But we'll change so rapidly. It's just, it's unimaginable where this is going. I hope it can't happen. I hope that the singularity for real can't happen, but that wouldn't be my bet.
5: Yeah. Yeah. I can't take being poor again. I didn't like it the first time.
6: It's like,
5: I'm a hell of a less lot. I'm a hell of a lot less tough than I used to be.
6: It's like the Louis C.K. thing that I've mentioned several times, the comedian, where he says, I'm in the rare situation where I've had my financial advisor tell me twice, you now have $1 million. First time was awesome.
5: Yeah.
6: Second time, not so much.
5: Yeah. Yeah. Oof. Yeah. Well, what if, well, I'm sorry. Our AI overlords have shut down the entire banking system and there's no way to access your investments. I mean, all they were zeros and ones anyway. So, yeah, sorry, Joe. It's, we got an opening down at the shoe store. Oh, no, we don't. There's a robot doing it.
2: Yeah. What the f type of AI shit is it?
5: That's what we're asking.
6: I was watching an interview with Elon. Well, I'll tell you about what I saw with Elon right after this.
5: You know, Jack, even if Chinese communist robot overlords are cascading across the landscape, God, we can still enjoy the companionship of our dogs.
6: I was just watching on TV. So if I have a robot dog, those really cool robot dogs like I saw the United States has, do I need to feed them rough greens or are they okay without it?
5: I would guess no. You probably have to, like, change its oil. 10,000 barks or something. I don't know.
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5: 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Rough Greens, it doesn't replace your dog's food. It makes it better.
6: So while we're talking, CBS has the highlights and lowlights of the robot games, which were way more way more to it than I realized. It was like the Olympic Games. They had all these different sports. They had a march in like the teams do.
5: Oh, boy.
6: It's really extraordinary. I'm watching boxing now, gymnastics. Wow. Tumbling, doing, you know, jumps in the air like you're Simone Biles and landing on your feet, weightlifting, all the different stuff these robots are doing today. And, you know, we're not even to the super amazing AI that's coming any day. Just right. Anyway, the video that made me laugh was the sprint that everybody's talked about so much outran Usain Bolt. And so they don't stop. They run into the wall. They flip over. Their legs are flailing. And then a bunch of people run out with hoses and fire extinguishers and start spraying them because I guess they thought they were going to burst into flames or something. I don't know what's going on there.
5: Wow. Wow, I'd missed that part. That's kind of funny.
6: I know. I had not seen that. Who cut off the video so we didn't see that part? Who's behind the robot games?
5: The Chinese Communist Party.
6: You're right. China's humanoid robot dominance is the headline on CBS.
5: Mm-hmm.
6: And I wonder, I'm going to have to go back and watch this report that's on there right now, Hanson. They even have robot cheerleaders with pom-poms. Part of the robot games was showing robots, like in a factory setting, filling bottles with a liquid and putting a lid on it and moving it down the line, which is its own interesting thing.
5: Right, right. There shouldn't be two practically unimaginable horrors weighing on us in a given day, but you got your artificial general intelligence. Even if we don't hit that, I'm picturing war, conquest. Let's use conquest. With no human cost, just financial cost, sending armies of robots. You know, they got a lot of oil over there. Never mind U.S. sanctions and buying Iran's oil. We'll just send a robot army in, terrorize them until they give in, say, all right, you're in charge now. How much conquest will there be around the world when there's no cost in soldiers? Or vanishingly small?
6: The rules will be the same they've been since the dawn of man and will be forever. It's the saying you always have, the strong do what they can and the weak do what they must, or whatever it is.
5: Yeah, close enough, yeah.
6: The only thing you can do is be rich enough and powerful enough that you can stop the evildoers from taking you over, I guess. But anyway, my question is going to be, did CBS News touch on the military likelihood of this stuff? Or did they pretend that this is all just kind of fun and games and look, the robots can box? Let's grow up, people. Let's quit pretending that that's what China or we are doing with robots. They were just trying to, like, just, it's like a sophomore high school science experiment. Oh my God, this robot can jump this high. No, it's about creating super soldiers, and you know it is.
5: Yeah.
6: So let's not pretend that it's not.
5: Is ABC Disney trying to make inroads in China and they agreed to run that 2-minute commercial? I don't know. There's got to be an explanation.
6: Hey, news organizations.
5: They couldn't possibly be that stupid and incompetent.
6: No, you wouldn't think so. Hey, news organizations, if you don't at least have a think tank guy who says now the military capabilities or applications of these robots are terrifying and here's how, then you're either a bad journalist or you are not a patriot. Because that's what's going on here. Let's not fool ourselves.
11: China is asshole.
6: Well, there's that.
5: So is
6: too.
5: David Muir. Yeah.
6: Wow. That was devastating. Text line, if you have any comments on that, 415-295-KFTC.
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33: President Trump threatening Canadian leaders to fall in line as he threatens to impose new 50% tariffs on car parts, cars, and steel. On top of the steep tariffs he's already imposed on furniture, textiles, building supplies, and alcohol. Canada responding, vowing to impose a dollar-for-dollar tariff on their own. The president brushing that off, writing on social media, "We don't need Canada, they need us."
6: Yeah, Truth Social post today from Donald Trump saying something like, I don't have in front of me, but something like, Canada took $60 billion from us last year. That ends now, that sort of thing. So you have some breaking news. Is that going to ruin the fun of this, or does it fit in with this, or what?
5: Not
6: should we do the fun
5: fine.
6: First, and then, what do you want to do?
5: Well, Canada's, as promised, announced retaliatory tariffs of up to 50% on roughly 700 products as the acrimony between Ottawa and Washington escalates.
6: So the tariffs on the really serious stuff, like cars and aluminum and steel, don't start till January. My guess would be that never happens. But so who's Doug Ford now? We used to enjoy his brother so much.
5: Yeah, his brother has passed, unfortunately. Doug Ford is the head guy in the province of Ontario, a highly populous and important trade partner of the United States.
6: And his brother was a big time politician who was so fun, but then became a drug addict and went off the rails and died. So anyway,
5: correct.
6: Here's what Doug Ford had to say about all this yesterday.
34: Well, he can kiss my ass as far as I'm concerned. We're going to go at him full steam. We need to throw everything in the kitchen sink at him. He's arrogant. He's cocky. And, you know, as Ronald Reagan said, if you come to a draw with a bully, what stops that bully from coming after you the next day and the next day? And that's all Donald Trump is a bully.
6: Are we going to let politicians in Canada say kiss my ass to the president of the United States? A reporter asked Doug Ford about his controversial comments.
35: You sound a little more subdued than you did this morning on the radio when you said Donald Trump could kiss your ass. Did the prime minister tell you to ask you to tone it down a bit?
36: No, he didn't. I'm not going to comment, but
0: He wasn't against that. And I have a lot of real estate on my ass, so he has a lot of room to kiss my ass. So
2: well done.
0: I just do. I'm a big dude. What can I say?
6: That's Doug Ford mentioning how many centimeters across his ass is, as they use the metric system up there.
5: Use inches, you furner. Boy.
6: One more clip from Doug Ford.
0: You know, I'm just not going to take the bait. This guy's a loser. He's going to be a loser. And simple as that. We're going to fight with everything we have. And, you know something? I have more courage, more brains in my baby toe than he has in his whole body. So there you go.
5: That's right. Not helping.
6: No, it's not. It's not. You're, I don't like that.
5: You know, the whole trade deficit thing. Number one, having a trade deficit with somebody isn't getting ripped off. It just has to do with who has more wealth and who has what somebody wants to buy. Secondly, we would have a trade surplus with Canada, except that we buy so much of its crude oil, which is particularly well suited to our refineries. So I don't know. The whole tariff thing, especially because it's raising prices at precisely the wrong moment to hang on to the Senate and the House. And God help us if Democrats get control of government. The woke thing will be resurgent.
6: Well, how about the whole rhetoric thing, though? Well, could we get to, like, Doug Ford? Of course, you don't get near as much attention in politics as politics all around the world. You want to get attention. You want to look like a fighter. You want to get donations. But could you just make solid economic arguments for why what Trump is doing is a bad idea? As opposed to kiss my ass, kiss my extra fat ass.
5: Well, because then you get supporters on both sides. They want the ass kickings as opposed to the policies
6: my
5: that benefit
6: them. My ass is so giant. Kiss it.
5: Wow. Wow. He said it in English. We don't need you to translate, Jack.
6: Okay. So we'll get into some of the other stories of the day that we have to touch on also.
3: Armstrong and Getty.
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1: South Carolina is going to decide today whether or not Lindsey Graham's sister should be the Republican nominee for the Senate. I'm a no on that. We got a little more on that coming up.
2: Yeah. And whoever the Republican is most likely almost entirely certain to be the senator. So impactful indeed. Jesse Waters had Abdul al-Sayed, the Michigander Islamist candidate for the Senate, on last night on Fox News. And they talked about a number of different topics. We're just going to touch on a couple of them. First of all, al-Sayed, who I believe to be an Islamist masquerading as a Marxist in the time-honored red-green alliance.
1: Because he thinks there are lots of votes to be had by the young socialist crowd?
2: Yeah, exactly. Okay. Yep. Mm-hmm. But yeah, certainly far more votes. Because he knows how to speak in code to the Muslim audience. And I've got 100 examples of him speaking in code to them, telling them, don't worry, I am devout, I'm hardcore, I am with you, that the American press either doesn't pick up on or has no desire to pick up on. So, yeah, he signals he's a man of the left and tries to get that youthful lefty vote. Anyway, they talked about socialized health care here.
3: You say you want socialized health care. Abdul, how much is that going to cost?
4: It's going to cost the average Michigander a whole lot less than they pay right now. But I'm just going to tell you.
3: No, but what's the price tag of the program?
4: Who voted to raise prescription drug prices 19 times, right? And so I'm just saying I want to bring your costs down. The price of the program is going to be substantially less for an everyday person who's out here who can't afford their health care and worried about losing their health care with their job.
3: Well, give me the total number.
4: While you're out here trying to talk about the broader national budget, I'm a lot more interested in the everyday budgets that Michiganders are thinking about. And that's exactly the budget that Donald Trump and Mike Rogers are blowing up right now.
1: And they got into, I think Jesse hit him with, it costs $17 trillion or whatever it would be to have Medicare for 10 years. But, I hate that whole argument because it's a difficult one to win. The cost for you, your crowd that's standing in front of you and cheering, is going to go, they think, down. Mm-hmm. The taxes are going to cover it. But you're like, what you pay at the doctor and all that will be much, much cheaper. And that's all people care about.
2: Yeah, indeed. It's actually a pretty winning political argument. Yeah. As Obamacare showed us, there's nothing more expensive than cheap government medicine.
1: Half the country doesn't pay taxes. They don't care that taxes are going to go up.
2: Exactly. And they have no concept of the threat of the debt. But nobody wants to hear about that. They talked about sex changes for minors. We played that earlier. If you'd like to hear it, just grab the podcast, Armstrong and Getty On Demand. You ought to subscribe anyway. Here they're talking about boys and girls sports.
3: Boys playing in girls' sports.
4: I'm not advocating anything. I'm just saying.
3: So, what about that?
4: So the question, so again, like Jesse, you have not asked me one time about the issues that people actually care about in Michigan. You don't want to talk about gas prices. You don't want to talk about groceries. You don't want to talk about health care. You don't want to talk about this stupid trade war that's about to destroy Michigan's economy.
3: We spent the whole interview talking about that stuff.
4: That is destroying our own military. You don't seem to want to talk about any of those things. You want to bring up all this culture war. That, you know, I'm not here to fight
3: a culture war. We talked about the war. We talked about gas prices and the Green New Deal, okay? If you want to do an interview,
4: I brought them up every time.
3: You can do the interview, okay?
4: You're asking me, like, you're doing the greatest hits, Jesse. Like, I mean, this is, like, you could play this game if you want, but, like, you can keep doing the greatest hits if you want. You told me we're going to come up for a conversation, and when we have conversations, I think it's okay to also ask questions. I just want to understand what you're getting at here.
3: I'm getting at whether you think men should play in women's sports.
4: As the next U.S. Senator in Michigan,
3: it's a big issue.
4: I'm interested in getting money out of politics, putting money in your pocket and passing right. Medicare for all.
3: You're filibustering.
4: You know what, what sports kids play?
3: And you're also filibustering.
4: No,
3: it's a big issue.
4: Because like I
3: you guys kind of lost on that issue last time.
4: Deserve to hear about.
3: All right, so you want to answer that question?
1: See, I love the. I'm a fan of the sport of running for office, and people do it, and like I think that's really clever. So even though they covered those topics earlier in the interview, because he understands. The younger crowd understands Hassan Piker, al-Sayed, Gavin Newsom. People understand the way information gets out in the world now. Most mm-hmm. people aren't sitting down watching the whole interview. They're going to get sound bites. And so a sound bite that lands where they're asking you about boys and girls sports and you hit the, That's not what I'm here to talk about. Michiganders care about the price of gas and care about, it doesn't matter if you talked about it earlier in the interview. People aren't going to hear the earlier interview. They're going to hear this clip and think, you know, what I do care about is the price of gas more than transports.
2: And it's a great way to avoid answering the hard questions. You get up on your high horse and lecture people again. Yeah, it's quite effective. Jesse makes a final brave attempt to get an answer.
4: You won't answer the question.
5: What issue?
4: Go ahead, Jesse. What issue?
5: Should men play women's sports? You have daughters, right? I think that, look, I played sports my whole life. Sports were an important part of my life. I'm grateful for the opportunity to play sports. And at the end of the day, the decision of who gets to play what sports ought to be decided by the people who govern sports. I'm running for U.S. Senate. Jesse, it's insane. I'm out here trying to take on like the healthcare crisis and big pharma, and you're asking me about who gets to play what sports. It's silly.
6: People can't
5: take
6: you seriously. It's kind of a big thing if you've been following the news recently, Abdul.
2: He's skilled, for sure.
1: Darn right it is. And, you know, you keep getting back to, I mean, you look at any of the polling, how expensive it is to live dominates everything. So you just keep hammering that over and over again.
2: Mm-hmm. Yeah. It's a legitimate issue.
1: Anybody who won't just flat out say, no, dude shouldn't play girl sports, is okay with it, obviously. But
2: yeah, yeah.
1: As long as he doesn't have a soundbite out there, getting to the understanding of the way modern media works, as long as he doesn't have a soundbite out there where he comes out on the wrong side of it for a lot of his young voters, it's a win for him.
2: It's probably worth saying that his economic prescriptions would accomplish exactly the opposite of what he's claiming they would. They would be an absolute disaster that would bankrupt America and reduce everyone to misery. But he's a skilled politician. He's dangerous. He's a very, very dangerous man.
1: The whole we don't have that clip, I think, but he got into is healthcare a right? He kept hammering Jesse Waters on, and Jesse wouldn't answer that question. I would be happy to answer healthcare is not a right. I don't see why healthcare is a right. I don't understand why government-provided healthcare is considered a right. And once you go down the road of housing is a right, healthcare is a right, all kinds of different things, that things get very ugly very fast.
2: Right. Do you believe that, life-saving healthcare is a right?
1: What would that be? Give me an example of life-saving healthcare.
2: I show up to the emergency room. I got no money, but I'm bleeding. They stop the bleeding. And
1: I wondered about this the other day when I mentioned this Uber driver I had who is from Egypt, I think, wherever he is from. But he was talking about how amazing it is in the United States. We actually got on the topic because we heard sirens, and he pulled over to the right and an ambulance went by. And he said, that's one of the great things I love about the United States. You know, somebody's having an emergency somewhere and everybody gets out of the way so the ambulance can. He said, that does not happen anywhere else in the world. I don't know about anywhere else in the world, but it didn't happen for him. He said, ambulances just sit there in traffic with their sirens blaring, trying to get to the bleeding person. Nobody will move over to let him out, which is wild. And then he used the example of, you know, you could have a heart attack somewhere or have an accident up in the woods or whatever, and they send a life flight helicopter to get you and everything like that. Yeah, so we decided long ago as a country, obviously, that we're willing to do that. We don't stop and say, we need to see your card, you there on the side of the mountain, having fallen down the rocks, trying to climb up Half Dome or whatever, to decide whether or not we're going to save you. We send a life flight helicopter there, and somebody pays for that somehow. So obviously, we've decided as a society that is a right, I guess.
2: Yes. Yeah, we absolutely in the Western world cherish life in a way that a lot of the rest of the world doesn't. Sometimes to a fault, we become so obsessed with safety as a society that we've become, you know, very, very soft and raised kids who are full of anxiousness because they've not been allowed to explore the world. I think it's all, you know, there are positive and negative aspects to all of this.
1: But apparently we decided that as a society, and I don't know quite how that breaks down. But aside from that, you don't have to go back very many years, and we seem to have a system that worked where we had a deal where hospitals and doctors and for-profit hospitals were going to offer a service, and we were going to pay for it, and we were willing to pay what they were charging, and they were making enough money. In fact, doctors were always considered wealthy. That's not quite the case anymore, but it used to be. And they were happy with the deal they were getting. And so you had a baby in 1955, and they charged you a certain amount, and you paid a certain amount, and everybody was happy.
2: Right.
1: Surely there's a way to make that work, that system.
2: Yeah, well, people like Craig Gottwals, who we talk to semi-regularly, Craig the healthcare guru, are trying to get it back to something like that. But man, there's a tremendous amount of money being made. And as Craig frequently points out, in America, 60%+ of healthcare dollars are through the government. And in blue states, it's even more. And so you've got the trillions of dollars being spent on healthcare that are growing the power of politicians and enriching, you know, the various companies involved. So,
1: well, yeah, and
2: dismantling that, good luck.
1: And Craig always points out, we're already, like in California, what, two-thirds, three-quarters down the road toward government healthcare. But I don't think you can argue against this. The further we have gone down the road to healthcare as a right, things have gotten worse, more expensive, yes, slower, more annoying.
2: Yeah, bureaucratic and impenetrable. Yeah, 100%.
1: And is there any pushback to this argument that people like me make all the time, that if we go full government healthcare, before you know it, it'll be like going to the DMV?
2: I have never heard a lefty address that argument.
1: I sure think that's what would happen. It would be as annoying as going to the DMV.
2: Except you have cancer.
1: You have cancer.
2: You're hoping to get some treatment for cancer. Hey, you're going to get it. We'll start in 9 weeks. But you just told me my cancer is fast growing. 9 weeks, sir. Can you please step aside?
1: Or, because I went to the DMV with my son recently and I set him up for it. I said, just letting you know, like 80% of the time in my life when I go to the DMV and think I've got all the forms, they tell you you don't and you have to come back. And sure enough, that's what happened to us. Oh, no, this isn't the right. You need that one. I said, where does it say that? And so you got to go back home and get a different something or other. That's what it's going to be. Except you have cancer.
2: Yeah. The lady in that line told me I needed open heart surgery. Well, she was wrong, sir. You need to fill out this form. All right. Oh, but she said next. Yeah, that'll be medical care. Great. Super.
1: Oh, my God.
2: Yeah, boy, I don't like the modern world. I need a time machine.
1: That'd be cool.
2: Oh, yeah.
1: I built a time machine, but it only goes forward at regular speed.
2: I've always loved that joke. Mm-hmm.
1: Climb in this box. When you climb out,
2: it will be the future.
1: If you're in there for an hour, it will be an hour later. Yeah. So I do want to get to Lindsey Graham's sister. Maybe we'll kick off hour four with that. Replay what she said in the debate. Replay a current sitting high office Republican who says that's just fine. And her response to, you don't know anything about foreign policy and you want to be U.S. She had a response to that yesterday on the campaign trail. And they're voting today in South Carolina. So we'll get into that in hour four, among other things on the way.
7: Armstrong and Getty.
1: Hey, Armstrong and Getty here, and if you're up before dawn and still at it when the sun goes down, you've got the kind of grit that made this country great.
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1: A Dodgers minor league team paid tribute to a California legend on Sunday. Jackie the Bald Eagle was honored with a Fly High Jackie Night, the team donating about 10,000 in ticket sales to the nonprofit that operates those Big Bear nature cams. Jackie died earlier this month, but as one of the organizers put it, she'll be the queen of Big Bear forever.
2: I don't know how to react to that. Dodgers minor league team pays tribute to Jackie the Eagle.
3: Eagles don't have names.
2: Who was beaten to death by other eagles.
3: Yes.
2: Which I didn't realize that, and we got into that Friday after you left. I'd heard that Jackie the Eagle died. I didn't realize she was beaten to death by other eagles, which makes the story...
3: I thought it was a car accident.
2: Which makes the story not... I mean, you can't keep going down the cutesy road you started on, can you? With the name and the Eagle Cam, and we're all loving it, and look, they can fly, and all the different sort of thing, and then have the ending be beaten to death by other eagles. But
3: that's
2: then continue,
3: why you pretend it didn't happen.
2: But then continue the cutesy story.
3: Right, that's the power of narrative. It's funny because next hour I'll pay this off. You are completely wasting your time arguing with these socialists. I've got a perfect example of that. They don't want to hear it. So, yeah, they just leave out the beaten to death by other eagles thing and then say things like, Jackie's gone, but we'll be the queen of Big Bear forever. Good Lord, Katie.
4: It's really sad. The Big Bear camera is still live, and it's just an empty nest with a lone feather floating around in it.
2: Wow.
4: Morbid.
2: Well, what did he say there at the beginning? That Jackie, the hero of something or other?
3: Go ahead and play it.
1: A Dodgers minor league team paid tribute to a California legend on Sunday.
2: A California legend.
3: Yeah.
2: An eagle that we paid attention to was beaten to death by other eagles, as I said Friday. I want those eagles brought to justice.
3: Sure.
2: Want them tried?
3: In California, they'll put them back on the streets or... trees or something,
2: trial of their peers, not hawks, not crows, peers, the other eagles.
3: Right.
2: What a weird story. The human part's the weird story. And I didn't know eagles killed each other like that. Update on the WNBA story with the two former NBA players who want to play in the league to blow up the whole trans argument. The WNBA reportedly says Enos Kanter-Freedom and Royce White are ineligible for the 2027 draft. They announced this yesterday.
3: Because they're dudes?
2: Unnamed league sources called the former NBA player's declaration simply a publicity stunt after both said they were entering the draft amid the debate over transgender athletes in women's sports. It's not really much of a debate because it's like 90-10. So when something's 90-10, we consider that a settled debate. The league's collective bargaining agreement says only women are eligible to play, but does not define women or include language about gender identity or sex assigned at birth. Well, I think you're going to have to deal with a hypocrisy issue here, though, at some point.
3: Sure. Yeah, well, that's the point of the fellas.
2: Yeah, of course.
3: I'm sorry, women who are applying to the league. Yeah.
2: WNBA has been asked to explain the eligibility criteria used, but the league did not respond before publication. They're hoping they can get away with just saying that they're not eligible.
3: Right.
2: And not have to answer any questions. You've said anybody who declares himself a woman is a woman, and they're declaring themselves a woman. Yeah, but they don't count. Why?
3: They're not sincere. So you need to institute some sort of sincerity test. Oh, yeah. You cannot get leftists, and it's an example of what I was just talking about with the socialists. You cannot get leftists to confront their own cognitive dissonance. You can't make them. They will just repeat something. Well, we need inclusion and we shouldn't be targeting vulnerable populations. What does that have to do with how are you going to test somebody's sincerity?
2: My favorite thing was the thing we had in the One More podcast yesterday was the quote from somebody in the trans world that we will not have achieved full equality or something until we get to the point that a person has no expectations or disappointment upon finding out what the other person's genitals are. The first time you ever get intimate, you have no reaction, whether it's a vagina or a penis. You had no expectations. You had never even thought about which one it might be, and you're perfectly okay with whichever one it turns out to be. That is
3: that
2: hilarious.
3: That is when we've achieved true trans acceptance. That's correct.
2: That's a heck of a standard. I'm not sure we're ever going to get there.
3: Yeah, I don't want to get there.
2: If you miss a segment, get the podcast Armstrong and Getty on demand.
5: Armstrong and Getty.
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10: Death Revealed. I'm Sue Guzman, Fox News. The world remembering country music legend and global icon Dolly Parton, who died at the age of 80. Her publicist announcing Tuesday night that she died in a Nashville hospital following a brief battle with cancer. Fox's Mike Emanuel has more.
11: Dolly Parton was a beloved figure, passing away today at age 80, known for being a prolific singer, songwriter, philanthropist, and actress during a 7-decade career. Dolly Parton inspired multiple generations of artists and fans. It was known she had been dealing with some health issues, but Dolly told People magazine last Friday there were still so many things she wanted to achieve. Her nephew made the announcement this afternoon.
12: Rest in peace, Aunt Dolly, Aunt Granny, Gigi. May God bless Dolly Parton, and may God bless you all. She will always love you.
11: Dolly Parton had more than 60 albums and at least 24 number one hits. She was known for her bold fashion and remarkable personality.
10: Darlene Graham has won the Republican nomination for Senate in South Carolina's special primary election, defeating Republican Congressman Ralph Norman.
13: I want to thank President Trump for all of his support and his endorsement. Mr. President, Lindsey truly loved you and viewed you as one of his closest friends. I appreciate that bond and appreciate all that you've done for our country.
10: She will take on Democrat Annie Andrews in November. In Oklahoma, Tulsa businessman Mike Massey narrowly won the Republican nomination for Oklahoma governor, defeating State Attorney General Gentner Drummond after getting a boost from President Trump. And in Alaska, Daniel J. Sullivan has advanced to the general election for U.S. Senate. The November matchup is a ranked choice contest. So the incumbent, Republican Senator Dan Sullivan, and U.S. Representative

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1: Jack Armstrong and Joe Getty.
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3: And now, here's Armstrong and Getty.
4: Darlene Graham is the real deal. I said earlier this year, 2026 is the year of affordability. And President Trump nailed it when he said that Darlene Graham understands the issues facing Americans today and South Carolinians today, the issues of affordability. She goes to the grocery store. She understands the prices of eggs and meat and some of the challenges facing the American people. She focuses on helping people with disabilities for the last 30 years as her career. She is ready, highly qualified, incredibly competent, ready for prime time.
5: I hate politics.
6: So dumb.
5: That's the senator from South Carolina whose heart didn't explode on him, Senator Tim Scott. The other one, yeah. Lindsey Graham, his heart gave out on him.
6: And I like Tim Scott.
5: I like Tim Scott, too. That's fine, what fella. That's why I say I hate politics. When you get to silly season, when you get to the final days of elections,

0: even your favorite smart people who are otherwise, you know, not phony liars will say crap because when it gets down to the crunch time and close elections, that's Senator Tim Scott trying to pretend that Lindsey Graham's sister, Darlene Graham, didn't have a disqualifying moment in a debate last week. We played that over and over. You've heard it, where she was asked about the United States and Taiwan, and she clearly had never thought about the issue in her life. She didn't even make up an answer. She said, "I just don't care much about foreign policy." That was your brother's entire thing, by the way.
1: Mm-hmm.
0: He was the number one foreign policy arguer in the Republican Party for like most of my lifetime. And you have never even heard of like the number one foreign policy issue that we're going to have to deal with in the future.
1: It's just to me, fairly deft political maneuvering, though, to call that a strength, because she is so focused on dinner table issues. She doesn't have time for foreign wars. She's about America. She's about South Carolina.
0: Yeah, it was
1: I don't buy it, but it was a decent effort.
0: It was that part he said at the end. I don't know how you, I could never be a politician. That part he said at the end, she is qualified. She is 100% ready to go. She's not qualified. She also sounds dumb. I don't know if she is dumb, but she sounds like Luann from King of the Hill.
1: She sounds like Luann from
0: Manger Babies, Uncle Hank. I want to be a U.S. Senator, Uncle Hank. That's what she sounds like.
1: This is unfair. I can't believe I'm witnessing this. This is slanderous. It's sexism, certainly, and probably Yankee belligerence.
0: Who's she?
1: Against her for having a Southern accent.
0: Well, this is not... I'm sickened, y'all. This is not her running against the Democrat and I'm tearing her down. She's running against a different Republican. Now, I don't know this guy. Who's the other guy?
1: Which makes your misogyny all the more horrifying.
0: Who's the guy she's running against?
1: Ralph Norman, I think.
0: And it's today. And so you pick a different Republican than that guy, who I assume is not completely unqualified to be a U.S. Senator, could be the U.S. Senator in the Republican Party.
1: Yeah, Ralph Norman's a long-time politician, congressperson. He's also 73. So we get a choice between Luann and a guy who's, you know, he's going to be pushing 80 by the time the term number one is done.
0: Wow. Well, I want to be a senator, Uncle Hank.
1: That's not fair.
0: Here's Luann Darlene Graham yesterday explaining why it's not a big deal that she had never even thought in her life about Taiwan and China.
2: You know what I've done in the last week? I've gone around this entire state talking to as many people as I possibly can. And you know how many of them brought up Taiwan or national security? Not one. They're talking about the rising cost of health care and affordability. So that's what's important to me.
1: Okay, yeah, I'm doubling down on my criticism of you. It's the timbre of her voice and her southern accent, and you're comparing her hilariously to Luann from the King of the Hill. That was a perfectly intelligent statement of some good politics.
0: Yeah, well, that wasn't a perfectly intelligent. As I said last week, and I guess we should have played the clip. So it's a difference between if she wants to be a House member and you haven't thought about Taiwan and China. I hate that. I wish you were more into the news flow and like had at least like ran in a circle where you'd have that conversation with your friends about it or something like I do, for instance. But fine, you want to be a House member. You're one of 435. To be a U.S. freaking senator, you got to be the kind of person that thinks about this sort of stuff. And not only has she never thought about it, her answer of, well, I'm not somebody who knows anything about foreign policy. You couldn't even make up a BS answer. You can't be a U.S. senator. You don't have the brain power, Luann. You live with your aunt. So is Peggy Luann's aunt? Aunt and uncle, right?
1: Yes. Yeah. What does that have to do with the voters
0: she
1: of South
0: sounds
1: Carolina?
0: Like Luann from King of the Hill.
1: The great state of South Carolina. Now, this is ugliness here. On the other hand, again, to not even be able to fake up an answer of, I'm still getting up to speed on our options on Taiwan. I haven't been briefed, obviously. I don't have a security clearance, but I know they are a critical partner and ally and have been for many, many years. And we stand with the people of Taiwan against the threat of the communist Chinese in a number of different ways. I mean, you can't come up with that. I don't really know much about foreign
0: policy. It's a very touchy issue and nuanced, and what I plan to release within the next 72 hours is my foreign policy proposal for a global way for the United States to look to the future. Something. But if you can't make up that, if you can't say that sort of thing, you can't be a U.S. senator. It's all about orating there in the chamber, you and your 99 other people. Here's how it went down.
2: Senator, are Taiwan and the South China Sea national security issues for the United States? If so, why?
3: I'm sorry, could you repeat the question?
2: Are Taiwan and the South China Sea national security issues for the United States? And if so, why or how?
3: I'm just going to be honest here. I'm not on national security. I'm not that informed on national security. So, but I do support the military.
0: Those were gasps and at least a boo. Like, what?
1: It was several boos and oohs and yeah.
0: My boyfriend left me, Uncle Hank.
1: Oh, no. No, this is not right. Yeah. Then she held a Bible study in the pool wearing a tiny bikini. Oh, no, again, that was King of the Hill.
4: Bible.
1: Darlene Graham. Oh, that's right, sir. Yeah.
0: Trump supporting her and claiming she's unbelievably qualified and the best. And I can't believe Tim Scott said that. Dude.
1: She's Trump's choice. He's a Trump loyalist.
0: Politics is stupid.
1: Yeah. True.
0: Unbelievable. Well, we'll see how it turns out today. How do you think the South Carolinians are going to look at it?
1: I suspect it'll be quite close. South Carolina is a very Trumpy state. Ralph Norman is a known quantity and is pretty respected. He also, Darlene Graham comes off as a rubber stamp of Trump. I'm not sure she will be, but that is her entire campaign is I'm Trump's gal.
0: Part of it will be because she's never thought about the issue before, so I might as well do what the president tells me.
1: Right. Yeah, exactly. Whereas Norman has cut a more independent, image saying, look, Trump's right about a lot of stuff and I'm with him. But no, if I think he's wrong, I'll say he's wrong.
0: Again, politics is stupid. And, you can't say it enough. The Winston Churchill quote, it's the worst form of government ever invented, except for all the others, democracy. But the whole carry on the legacy of the name. You're not carrying on the legacy of a foreign policy heavyweight who cared more and thought more about these issues than practically anybody I've ever known.
1: Right. And his expertise in the Judiciary Committee. I mean, it's seriously, I adore my wife, but it's like if I passed and she took over the talk show,
0: it would
1: be utterly
0: legacy.
1: Inappropriate or right to continue the legacy. Or if God forbid the Lord takes her and I'm like hired to balance the books at a bank, that would be bizarre.
0: Don't you care about the hilarious. Legacy? You don't care about the legacy?
1: Yeah, it's just ridiculous.
0: Yeah, well, we'll see how they vote. Democrats have done this over the years, too. I'm not complaining this is a one-off or a one-party or anything like that. I hate the legacy stuff where you go with the wife or the brother or the son.
1: And they'll get her staffers who are experts in all this stuff, and they'll advise her how to vote, and she'll go along probably with what the party tells her to do.
0: Which is might be half the senators the way it works anyway.
1: Yeah. Honestly, yeah. Yeah.
0: That's disappointing.
1: I wonder if she'll eat the white man's white meat. Another one of our favorite quotes from King of the Hill.
0: God, my son's on a King of the Hill binge again, and so I keep seeing it on in the living room when I walk by. And that show is flipping funny.
1: It's got such a great heart, too.
0: Yeah.
5: John Redcorn.
0: Yes, I was just about to bring that up.
1: That, yeah.
0: The fact that Dale was willing to overlook the obvious affair. He was being cuckolded.
1: Yeah. Yes. And everyone knew it.
0: And his son is clearly of Native American heritage.
1: But he has no idea. And his wife's massage therapist, John Redcorn, is constantly squiring her.
0: I need to treat her migraines. I will need some time.
1: I'll go away then.
0: Yeah, so they walk into a bedroom the other day. And he says, I need to treat her migraines. I will need some time. And a bottle of Osti Spumante.
1: Oh, my God. God.
0: Okay, we got more on the way. Stay here.
4: Armstrong and Getty.
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2: Some entertainment news. Vin Diesel said that this December they will start shooting the 11th Fast and Furious movie. Although I will say the squad is getting a little older. Half the movie is just them trying to get into the car.
3: I don't doubt that. As I mentioned, when I was down in Vegas, we were trying out. I was going to rent a car, and I ended up renting this 66 Mustang GT. It was just amazing, but I was looking at, they had a Lamborghini to rent and all this sort of stuff. I couldn't get in and out of that thing.
4: Oh,
3: it's just painful. I would have had to roll out onto the pavement, then get onto my hands and knees and stand up, which wasn't a good look.
4: Performance car for like a year and a half that was not crazy low, like that kind of car, but it was low enough that I realized, all right, every time you get in and out of this, you're thinking, oh, okay, that went okay. You know what? No, get a grown-up car.
3: So this is a heck of a, this is the front page story, which is meaningless now, but it's the big story today in the Wall Street Journal. And if it's true, it's damned interesting. The warnings that came before a war now reaching the six-month mark. And it's different than the way I had been looking at it all along. Days before going to war with Iran in February, President Trump summoned his intelligence chief to the Oval Office to ask whether a full-on assault was a good idea. So there was some debate going on behind the scenes, and then this whole, he thought it would be another Venezuela. Well, clearly plenty of people told him it wasn't going to be another Venezuela. I'll get back to the story. Iran was at its weakest point in decades. Senior aides and Benjamin Netanyahu told him, providing Trump the rare opportunity to dismantle Iran's nuclear program. The question was whether a large-scale attack would work and possibly topple the regime. Then-director of National Intelligence Tulsi Gabbard outlined assessments from America's intelligence apparatus. According to people familiar with the meeting, she told Trump that killing Iran's supreme leader would likely usher in a more hardline regime, ding, open to acquiring nuclear weapons. Tehran would rush to close the Strait of Hormuz, ding, destabilizing the global energy market, ding, and would strike U.S. forces and partners in the Middle East, ding, ding, prompting questions about American resolve and reliability with allies.
4: Ding.
3: All of that has happened, of course. The notes of caution echoed warnings Trump was receiving from all corners. Top military leaders told the president their war would lead to casualties, concerns about the weapons stockpile, ding, and readiness problems for an overstretched force, the Wall Street Journal reported. So that is pretty damned interesting, obviously. Then you got this. Not everyone agreed on the case for war. Vice President J.D. Vance promoted a more cautious approach, officials said. Iran might dissolve its nuclear program in negotiations, he told the president. Getting a deal was a risk, but less costly than a war with unwieldy consequences. Plus, Iran's economy was collapsing under heavy U.S. sanctions. If that path proved fruitless, Trump would have more legitimacy to attack Iran in a swift and overwhelming operation. But let's do this first. Trump listened, but was ultimately swayed by Pentagon presentations of decisive options. The point the Wall Street Journal is making is that Pete Hegseth and Dan Cain, the Joint Chiefs Chairman, convinced him of the military option. But he was definitely told by all the intelligence agencies of what could happen and ultimately did happen. So it's not like it was completely a surprise. The idea of closing the Strait of Hormuz, firing on our bases, ending up with hardliners in charge when you kill the supreme leader that are more committed to the cause, blah, blah, blah.
4: Yeah, yeah. You have to take all these insider accounts with a grain of salt because you could rephrase it or just add on a little more, saying the intelligence assessment also said that those effects would be temporary. Given the risks of Iran, blah, blah, having a bomb,
3: right,
4: et cetera.
3: As I have learned from smart people through the years, this comes out of the Bob Woodward world, his books. You read a story like that, whoever ends up looking the best is often your source. J.D. Vance looks really good in that story.
4: Yes, especially when he was tasked with the fruitless and idiotic negotiations and was embarrassed by their failure. Yeah, that all rings true. Speaking of ding,
3: He would have been in all those meetings, and him going to the Wall Street Journal off the record and telling them, hey, they laid all this out for him, exactly what happened, step by step, like they had a crystal ball. I, however, stood up for the good people of America and suggested this.
4: Right, and especially because, you know, to some extent, the goat's horns were being put on him.
3: Mm-hmm.
4: For those negotiations, although I think everybody's moved on. That was another one of those political stories that was super hot for a minute. I love that. I love that insight. Yeah, I'll bet it was Vance.
3: Mm-hmm. I'll bet it was too. And, you know, and he's going to run for president, or he's certainly considering running for president, and he wants to try to massage this story before he does.
4: Sure, yeah. And how it ends, nobody knows at this point. It's definitely fraught with uncertainty, but could be the outcome is pretty positive.
3: If that's accurate, though, that's something that the intelligence people were saying almost exactly what did happen on day one.
5: Armstrong and Getty.
3: Hey, did you hear that? I want you to listen carefully. That's my phone. 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Love the silence. 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
1: How are you doing? How are things going, huh? We don't ask you enough. How are you? It's always talking about us.
2: That's a good point. I feel bad now. Earlier this month, a couple of transgender women who used to play in the NBA announced that they wanted to play in the WNBA to make the point that just because you say you're a woman doesn't make you a woman at all. And the idea of men playing in women's sports just because they claim they are women is absolutely absurd. Good illustration of what I'm talking about, which is you can't reason with a lot of leftists. When they made those declarations and said they wanted to play in the league, and indeed, you're probably familiar with the story at this point, Sophie Cunningham, a player in the WNBA, said, no, there shouldn't be boys and girls sports. There shouldn't be men and women's sports, which is a perfectly sound and very, very plain speaking argument. This was the response from one of the WNBA coaches.
3: The hate, the fear mongering, the divisiveness, the stuff that's trying to hijack our league will not win. It won't win. We are united. We are connected. We will not be divided. Every day these women put their on the line. Every day. When they go low, we go high. Love will win. Grace will win. Humility will win. And kindness will win. I stand by them. I will always stand by them. Everybody else can go to hell.
1: Do you remember what the question was, though? To that?
2: I must have spaced off when she addressed the thing about dudes playing in her league.
1: Well, right. What do you remember what the question was? Or did she?
2: She was being asked about the eligibility and the Enos Kanter freedom and that sort of thing.
1: But
2: it was
1: how,
2: that topic.
1: But how is that going to destroy your league or...
2: Well, they will not be divided. Love will win. I'm going to have to ask you to pay more attention. My point is that
1: it would destroy your league if the NBA players came in and played.
2: Or it'd make it worth watching.
1: Is that what she responded to? Or it was just the conversation that Sophie... It was just the conversation Sophie Cunningham introduced, right?
2: Right. Michael?
1: Michael?
4: I remember she wasn't supporting the players on her team. They were at a press conference, and the players.
2: No, that's. But it's all. It has all to do with the transgender thing. That's the topic, and you can't get them to address their own cognitive dissonance. Here's another example. Because all of these champagne socialists in New York City, it turns out, like Mamdani's entire cabal, is like rich kids. And you know, those of us on the right and center think that's ironic and odd that they're constantly shouting about I stand up for the working class when the rich kids who have no idea how wealth is accumulated or how business is run because they were handed it. But I thought this was so interesting. This is from The Gothamist, which is a New York City newspaper now website. They went to this anarchist bookstore and talk to a bunch of the people, the proprietors and the customers, at this, the bookstore is called PIT, Property is Theft. It's a Marxist anarchist, bookstore. but in a city with skyrocketing costs, patrons said that having the co-chair of the local Democratic Socialists of America live in $1.5 million home in, Bedford Stuyvesant, Brooklyn, bought by his parents, is relatable. It's not the end of the world for me, said 48-year-old Jay Blum, who described himself as a leftist. He argued parental help was all too common among New Yorkers. If you're not benefiting a little bit, then you're just struggling all the time, he said. Okay, so that's, you know, super expensive. Everybody needs a little help from their parents. So, no, I don't hold it against the guy. Earlier this week, the New York Post reported that the DSA NYC co-chair, Gustavo Gordillo, lived in the home, which is also undergoing seven figures worth of renovations. Critics seized on the news as evidence that Gordillo was not practicing what he preaches. Some DSA members have been critical of property ownership as a concept and cast extreme wealth as a moral abomination.
1: Critical of property ownership as a concept. Wow.
2: Right.
1: You're not an American.
2: They mentioned that it was reminiscent of last year's mayoral campaign when Andrew Cuomo criticized Zoran Mamdani as a champagne socialist. for living in a very nice rent-stabilized Queens apartment. Bernie Sanders came under scrutiny for becoming a millionaire and owning three homes. Sanders, who credited his financial success to a best-selling book he wrote, refused to apologize. Said Eric Blanc, an assistant professor of labor studies at Rutgers University, who is a DSA member, quote, "People voted with Bernie, and it showed that these smears didn't land. What people care about is what you do and what you fight for."
1: These smears.
2: Okay, so they're very much like the WNBA coach, just relying on, you know, slogans and "we come in love" or whatever.
1: Humility will win.
2: That's a good point. Trent Thorne, age 29, said he didn't believe in owning property, but he added that $1.5 million didn't strike him as a particularly valuable home in New York City. Maybe he could rent out to some other people, but that's ultimately up to him. Wait a minute. You just said you don't believe in owning property, but you just advocated for property rights. Manolo de los Santos, the executive director of the People's Forum, which hosts DSA events and organizes left-wing protests, saw the coverage of Gordillo's home as an attempt to sow division and distract working-class New Yorkers. "There's a real fight for most of us who live in the city to simply be able to live in an affordable city. That is the real fight. We're fighting against the interests of the billionaires that are represented precisely by the New York Post and its owners."
1: I feel like you shouldn't have to respond to somebody who says, "I don't believe in owning property." I feel like you should just be able to go, and walk away from them.
2: Or just say you're an idiot. I couldn't help myself.
1: Okay, so apartments, houses, where are they going to come from? And then why doesn't
2: the government?
1: And then why doesn't everybody on earth want to move to New York City? Because you get a free house.
2: Because when we get the working class revolution going around the world, they won't need to because it'll happen in their own country. Yeah, but what about the interim?
1: Lots of people want to live in New York.
2: "We come with love and grace and humility. We will not be divided. Love will win."
1: I don't know. I don't even feel like it's worth having conversations. It's amazing that you can stand up in front of people, though, and they'll cheer when you say crap like that.
2: All right, one more quote from this. Here's your DSA co-chair, Grace Mouser, who's getting a little attention. She characterized the story as doxing. And she said, "We can't choose the status we're born into, but we can choose what we do with the privileges we inherit." Gustavo, alongside many of his fellow DSA members. Oh, he has a man bun, by the way. Full disclosure, man bun. Anyway, Gustavo, alongside many of his fellow DSA members and many great heroes of history, from Friedrich Engels to FDR, has used his access to fight for the working class and organize for victories that are redefining American politics. Okay. Yeah, right.
1: Okay.
2: What are we going to do with the kids, though, that are indoctrinated? We've got to find some way to talk sense into them. Maybe just let them get out in the real world for a while.
1: I don't know. These are all such different topics. The you want universal health care. That's a legit discussion, and it very, very well may happen in my lifetime. But I don't believe in owning property is not doable at all, and it's not going to happen in my lifetime.
2: It's insane.
1: It's insane. So, I don't know. These are different topics.
2: Yeah, it's all tearing down the system, though, from their point of view.
1: But some of them to actually believe it's a workable plan.
2: Oh, yeah. Yeah, they do. They're delusional.
1: Where are the houses going to come from? Who's going to build them?
2: The government. The government builders. Equally. And you'll only have to swing a hammer until you're tired, then you can go home. Or something. What was that quote a couple of weeks ago? "You'll only work as much as is necessary."
1: Yeah.
2: Okay.
1: And then you always have the weird thing that if Elon's right, and I don't know how this works, but we just, AI takes off and we're so flipping abundant that everything practically is free. Money has no value. But I heard a good conversation the other day, and Elon's never addressed this. Nobody ever does. It's just, there's still going to be like places to live that have nicer weather than other places or better views.
2: Mm-hmm.
1: Or whatever. they're going to be in more demand. I mean, how's all that going to get worked out?
2: Nobody even addresses it. Well, I'll tell you precisely how it's going to work out. Whoever is most powerful and closest to the government will take the good stuff, and you will get the dregs.
1: Hmm. Sometimes I hope I get to live through this, and sometimes I hope it somehow gets delayed. And I don't
2: might end up in a trailer park with that Ohio hoe that Jed York was looking to get with. Who knows?
1: There was no hoe.
2: Oh, right.
1: It was a cop. And the trailer park really had nothing to do with it. They just had to pick a location.
2: Right.
1: Kind of interesting that they picked a trailer park, thinking that that would be... I mean, they weren't specifically trying to get an NFL owner billionaire. They're just trying to catch people that were soliciting prostitutes. Yes, Katie?
5: I believe you would call her an Ohio, if you will.
1: That's exactly.
2: Ohio. If she existed, yes. But again, she didn't.
1: I'm sure there
2: are, Mr. York's disappointment and chagrin.
1: I'm sure there are Ohio's.
2: Yes.
1: It's the world's oldest profession, and it's not exclusive to the other 49 states. But yeah, the whole thing was a ruse. So that had to be, God, what was his heart rate when he pulled up and found out it was the cops? Ooh, might have been 250. Or he's so wealthy, he thought, well, this will be mildly inconvenient.
2: Yeah, I would like to know. I mean, he's already on the splits with his wife.
1: Right, so he didn't have to worry about that.
2: It's not somewhat embarrassing. But
1: is it? To who? The crowd he runs with, which is quite possibly other rich dudes who also pay for sex? So they're just going to think, hey, heard you got caught. That sucks. Well, yeah, that happened to a buddy of mine. What a drag. Right. How long were you in jail?
2: Yeah, it's one of those things. I had an interesting conversation with my daughter about this the other day, how libertarianism is looking at the legalization of hard drugs in Oregon, for instance, and what a disaster that's been, and how, you know, liberty intersecting with the social welfare state is unworkable in a lot of ways.
1: And maybe human nature, which libertarians really don't like that idea. That some things you can't, because of human nature, you just can't allow it.
2: And then you end up on the road to serfdom. Read it someday. It's truly interesting. But anyway, I just, the whole, if you buy her dinner and she thinks, yeah, he's a nice enough guy, why not a little bit? Or, you know, but if she says, I'm not hungry, why don't you give me the $140 and we'll have sex? Well, that is illegal.
1: So you're saying if you buy her a $140 meal and have sex, and she's having sex with you because she feels like you bought her an expensive meal.
2: Right.
1: It's okay. But if she says, I already ate, I'm stuffed. How about you just hand me the $140? I'll feel just as grateful and still have sex with you. It's a crime.
2: Right, exactly. Yeah. That is kind of
1: crazy.
2: Yeah.
1: Sex, I know, sex slavery notwithstanding, that's a different subject and abhorrent and doesn't count.
2: Well, I assume in this scenario, the non-existent hooker was just looking for a little, it's a side hustle, literally.
1: And there's plenty of that going on. Let's not pretend there's not that also. Adults who are willingly choosing to sell their bodies for sex to people who are willing to pay them for it. That happens too. It's not all sex trafficking.
2: Yeah, I'm aware of a young woman who has made it infinitely clear, having just had a breakup, that she would only get with men who are successful.
1: I've known lots of women that way.
2: Sure.
1: I knew a friend of a friend. Well, I knew her well, so it wasn't somebody I didn't know. I knew her. She said it out loud. I heard her in person. She would only go out with, using my finger quotes, guys who had Visa Black cards, which if you don't know what that is, you got to be crazy rich.
2: That's trading companionship, physical and emotional, for money. That's legal. I don't know. At the same time, I don't want street walking hoes walking down the street.
1: No. Can you draw the line somewhere there? Figure that out.
2: How about bare-chested gigolos? Don't want that either. Sickening. All oiled up and tan.
1: That would be a good question, though. Was his heart rate 250 and he was sweating and sick to his stomach and thought, oh, my God, this is awful? Or he thought, geez.
2: Oh, for God's
1: this
2: sake.
1: This is ridiculous. All right.
2: Right. Getting pulled over for rolling a right turn. All right. We got to keep it.
1: I wonder. We'll finish strong next.
6: Armstrong and Getty.
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14: 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We covered the electrical outlets. One thing a lot of people overlook, though, everyday cleaning products. 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The biggest culprits, bleach, along with laundry and dish detergents, especially those little detergent packets, which to a toddler can look an awful lot like candy. 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
1: I was kind of interested in this story Katie brought us yesterday. Taking a screenshot, which I do a dozen times a day, taking a screenshot could sabotage memory, researchers find. The idea being that our brain does some sort of, okay, I don't need to remember this because I put this over there, which yes. I can't figure out is a good thing or a bad thing. Maybe it's a good thing. It's like freeing up our brain saying, there are other things you're going to need to remember. This one's taken care of.
2: Like how to excel at that video game you constantly play. No, it's a bad thing. I remember a study came out at like 40 seconds on AI and your brain gets weaker, whatever that was a while back.
1: Is there a difference between this and jotting down a note? Why doesn't your brain react the same way? You jotted down that note, so now you don't need to memorize that phone number. You wrote it down.
2: I think it's comparable, yeah.
1: I don't know what I think about that. I do the screenshot thing all the time. I have to, but at this point in my life, though, if I don't, I'll never remember anything.
2: I think the difference is that it's become so effortless that you do it for everything as opposed to you'd only jot something down if you thought, you know, there's little chance I'm going to remember this.
1: I'll tell you what, though. I mean, because I got this example and I still am the only person I've ever heard talk about this. I should write a paper or be the test case or something. Using the self-driving on your car all the time makes you a much worse driver in a regular car. I know for a fact that that's done that to me. So it'd be
2: I don't doubt it.
1: It would be the same sort of thing, right? My brain has decided, oh, okay, you don't have to pay attention when you drive. I thought all these years you need to pay attention. You don't have to pay attention anymore.
2: Correct, 100%.

0: Here's your host for Final Thoughts, Joe Getty.
1: Let's get a final thought from everybody on the crew to wrap up the show for the day. There he is, pressing the buttons in the control room. Michelangelo, what's your final thought?
2: I don't care if some people think it's politically incorrect. I'm going to catch up on King of the Hill this afternoon.
0: It's a funny show, man.
2: Yeah, it is.
1: So good. Katie Green, our esteemed newswoman, has a final thought. Katie?
3: Since we talked about Doug Ford, you should check out Trainwreck, Mayor of Mayhem. It's about his brother Rob Ford on Netflix. It is a great documentary.
0: Oh, really?
3: Yeah.
0: Okay.
1: Yeah, I had a bit of fondness for The Blow, as I recall.
3: Mm-hmm.
1: Jack, a final thought for us?
0: I don't know. Maybe I'm just bad at this. Other parents, maybe you can weigh in. I feel like I'm taking freshman biology again and junior chemistry. It's just, I'm so involved in helping out, and I have to read enough of the chapter to help my kids with their homework to even give them an idea of what to work with. Practically, I'm taking the classes again.
1: How about telling them, figure it out yourself? That's time-honored as a technique.
0: Mm-hmm.
1: Yeah, my final thought is, speaking of that sort of thing, is you're talking to young socialists, young would-be socialists, just got to ask them questions. How would that work? Where would the money come from? Would companies earn as much if they didn't have the incentive to earn it? Just keep asking questions.
0: Were you dropped on your head? Are you a moron? Are you sniffing glue out of a sack?
1: Right.
0: All those questions.
1: Armstrong, do you have a brain?
0: Armstrong and Getty wrapping up another grueling four-hour workday.
1: So many people thank so little time. 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
0: Pleasures like a trailer park. Those kind of pleasures.
1: Oh,
0: we'll see you tomorrow. God bless America.

0: Armstrong and Getty.
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5: Graham advances. I'm Ted Lindner, Fox News. Multiple states holding runoff elections Tuesday night. In South Carolina, Senator Darlene Graham has won the Republican nomination runoff against Congressman Ralph Norman.
6: Our victory would not have been possible without you, and we are truly grateful. South Carolina is truly Trump country.
5: She will now take on Democrat Annie Andrews in November. Graham taking over the Senate seat for her late brother, Lindsey Graham, who died back in July. Tributes pouring in on Tuesday with news that country legend Dolly Parton had died. Passing away after a brief battle with cancer. Fox's Mike Emanuel with more.
7: Dolly Parton had more than 60 albums and at least 24 number one hits. She was known for her bold fashion and remarkable personality. Dolly was one of 12 children who grew up in a one-room cabin in the Smoky Mountains. She started writing songs as a child and performed at the Grand Ole Opry by age 13. After high school, she packed her bags for Nashville and launched a legendary career. President Trump praised Parton as one of the greatest country singers and far beyond, calling this a true loss for millions of people. The president ordered the American flag to be lowered for 1 week in her honor. It was known she had been dealing with some health issues, but Dolly told People magazine there were still so many things she wanted to achieve.
5: Dolly Parton was 80 years old, and a man accused of terrorizing at least a half dozen people while wearing a Chucky-style mask near Philadelphia City Hall earlier this month has been arrested in Vegas. U.S. Marshals Service's 22-year-old Zymir Hughes was arrested around 8 p.m. in Vegas Tuesday night, being held in the Clark County Detention Center awaiting extradition back to Philadelphia. 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
8: 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Gary McNamara and Eric Hurley talk about everything from politics to social issues and news of the day. Whether you're up late or you're just starting your day, welcome to the show. 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
9: All across America, we are Red Eye Radio. He is Eric Hurley, and I'm Gary McNamara. By the way, feeling very old. 50 years ago yesterday, the Boston album came out. I saw that yesterday, and I went, damn.
10: Yeah. I'm old. I was listening to Long Time on the way in, not tonight, but last night. I just turned over. I was just scanning through and it was on, and I cranked it, and I just thought, you know, the one thing about, like, Tom Scholz, unbelievable innovator, far left guy, but unbelievable innovator, and he got a sound

0: the sound out of his band that nobody really could get. It was this full sound. And if you were in that era when that album came out, it just ruled. Everybody, the intro to that song, Long Time, is one of the best things to learn as a musician, and one of the first things I learned as when I started playing bass.
1: Watch the Lexington Lab Band cover of that song. Yeah. Mind-boggling how they do it, because their camera work is just absolutely perfect. Yeah. Another thing in music that I don't know why I didn't know it. Yeah. I had no idea that Dolly Parton wrote the Whitney Houston
0: hit.
1: Yeah.
0: I Will Always Love You.
1: I had no idea until 2 days ago.
0: Well, you know she first recorded it.
1: Oh, I know. She first. But I had no idea she wrote it and recorded it. I don't know why. It just. And 2 days ago, I mean, when it was coming out that she was, you know, sick.
0: Yeah.
1: It just came up, I think, in my algorithms of YouTube, because I just, you know, I love YouTube Shuffle. I'm doing show prep, sitting there on my recliner, you know, doing. And all of a sudden, it's like, oh, this thing on Dolly Parton. And that's where she said that, it was funny. She's laughing. She's joking. She goes, I wrote the song. I performed the song. And she goes, but Whitney Houston, she owns that song.
0: Well, you know, we said that about Johnny Cash when he did the Nine Inch Nails song, Hurt.
1: Hurt, yeah.
0: I wasn't ever a huge Nine Inch Nails fan. But when Johnny Cash sang that song, and it was a ballad, and, Rick, the producer, I'm blanking on his last name, told him, you know, he kept sending it to Johnny Cash saying, you need to do the song. And Johnny was like, no. He goes, no, you got to do this song. And so he finally, he got someone to play the version, basically a sample of what, you know, how it would be played. And he was like, okay, we'll give it a shot. But when Johnny starts with I Hurt Myself Today to See If I Still Feel. I remember being in my truck going, I think we're going to have to pull over. I mean, just this is painful because, you know, my dad was going through some things at the time, and this was years ago. My dad was, you know, he's still alive at 93, but my dad was going through some things at that time. And so I just, it was like, oh my gosh. And he owned that. When Whitney Houston's song, version of, they were going to do a different song, for a movie. And they decided to send I Will Always Love You to Kevin Costner for the movie The Bodyguard. And he loved it. And it was like, yeah, but, you know, it's got to be updated, and clearly it's going to have to be Whitney who sings it. So my music director at the radio station I worked at said, I want you to come in here. He brought me into the production room, and he says, don't look. So he puts the CD in the CD player. For those under 90, a CD stands for compact disc. It's how we used to listen to music. So he puts the CD in the CD player. And it starts cold. If I, in Whitney's voice, of course, and I paused it and I told him. And he was also on the air 7 to midnight. And for those that in Top 40 Radio, 7 to midnight was when all the kids listened. And I said, play this song at the top of the hour, every hour tonight. And I'm telling you, your phones will burn all night long. That song just skyrocketed. And, you know, the background on the song is pretty interesting. She was leaving the Porter Wagoner show. And she had been on that show for about 5 years or so. But she knew that she said, I got to do my own thing.
1: We're talking Dolly Parton. Dolly, not
0: yeah,
1: Whitney.
0: Yeah, right. No, Whitney was never on the Porter Wagoner show.
1: Right.
0: She probably was fully aware of him. And, right. But they were very close. And they, you know, always sang together. Porter Wagoner and Dolly, that was, you know, back in the day, that was, you know, they were like a, you know, it was a real duo, them working together. But she wanted to leave, and Porter didn't take it well. So she thought, well, I'll do what I do best. I'll write a song. And she went into his office and she sang that song. And he stopped and he said, that's the best song you've ever written. And I'll tell you what, we'll work this out with your contract if you let me produce that song. Because this song has to be heard. And then the rest is history. And then she made over $10 million with the Whitney Houston version, decided to take that money and invest it into a bank, which was part of a shopping center being built in a predominantly black neighborhood in Nashville. She felt that would be a tribute to Whitney, and that's what she did with the money because of what you said. She felt like, wow, that song wasn't really mine. It was Whitney's. And then in the end, she also said to the listeners, well, it wasn't recently, but later she said, you know, really that song belongs to the, like all songs, great songs, belongs to the people because it, you know, takes on a different meaning maybe for everybody. For me, it's always about Whitney Houston and my time in radio when that song was number one for, I don't know, it seems like 12 years, but it was number one for the longest time, set all these records. And that movie, The Bodyguard, I think probably did better because, A, Whitney Houston was in it, but also that song carried.
1: I've never seen it.
0: Yeah, it's actually a very good song, a good movie. Yeah, Ralph Waite from The Waltons is in it.
1: Oh, wow.
0: It's actually a very good movie. Wow. It's a, you know, kind of an action movie. And, of course, you know, Kevin Costner playing her bodyguard. She's a pop artist, you know, and that kind of thing. So, you know, with Whitney Houston's death, there was, you know, a great deal of sadness and everything else. And Dolly had always been one of these people where you never really saw her have any grief toward anyone. She never really disliked anyone. She seemingly loved everyone. And she was always, you know, perky and the whole thing. And she never, in fact, never backed down. Her critics, you know, she's all hair and makeup. But if you listen to her music, there was a thing several years ago that started on the internet, and it was the song Jolene. Miley Cyrus, by the way, does an unbelievable version of that song. But Jolene, they put on the internet, someone put it, and instead of playing it at 45, they slowed it down to 33. And it was a male voice. It was kind of odd for those of us who grew up listening to that song, hearing it, but it sounded, it's much slower, but it sounded like a guy singing that song. And of course, the lyrics, you know, I guess in today's world, there's nothing wrong with that. It's, I guess, acceptable. But it, you know, kind of took on this thing. But as, you know, Dolly kind of in those years where she would appear on The Tonight Show and everything else, and she would appear on a lot of shows over the years. Then she started doing acting, you know, 9 to 5, Steel Magnolias.
1: Dabney Coleman. Yeah. I'm sorry, the 9 to 5. That was,
0: I mean, that was a fun movie.
1: It was a fun, it really was.
0: Steel Magnolias, not my thing.
1: Yeah,
0: it's hard for me to watch. It's a very sad movie. I mean, it's like, it's a really sad movie, but it was huge, massive, massive, massive movie. And I did watch it. You know, I mean, I have a wife and three daughters and now six granddaughters. So I don't get to use the remote control ever in my house, but no, it was really well done, very well done. And you look at the things that she did, that Dolly Parton did over her life, and she just kind of poured herself into it. And when she had the wherewithal to say, you know, I need to, because Porter Wagoner brought her up on stage. He was the one that introduced her to the world. And back then when that happened, those artists like Porter Wagoner kind of took ownership with it. Hank Snow was another artist that would do that. If he took you on tour, which he did with Elvis, And he would get upset sometimes because Elvis would show up late and end up, you know, and the show has to start on time, according to Hank Snow. And if Elvis showed up late, he ended up being the headliner. And that was not the case for the tour. This is very early in Elvis's career, and that only happened a couple of times. But those types of artists took ownership in introducing, you know, I remember Diana Ross introduces the Jackson 5, mm-hmm. you know, and that kind of thing. Those artists back then took ownership in that. I mean, Gene Simmons talks about discovering Van Halen. He doesn't really take ownership, but he talks about the first time he saw the band and said, oh my gosh, these guys got to do something. And so he was part of, you know, they're really mm-hmm. relaunching on a huge scale. But for her to have the wherewithal at that time, be 5 years into it and have a good gig and then say, no, I've got to go out on my own, was one of those decisions where when you look back on it now, it's like, well, she was always going to be that independent type minded person. And it showed till the end, and no one was going to knock her down. She made more jokes about her appearance than anybody else.
1: Yeah, I saw the, somebody asked her one time, they said, you know, because she really would not get involved in politics, at all. She said, I've right. as many Republican friends as I've Democrat friends. They always were trying to get her to do that. And somebody asked her one time whether she would ever consider running for president. And she goes, no, there's already been too many boobs in that office. And I just, you know, but yeah. she would be very self-deprecating. I mean, the Carson yeah. appearances, as we all know, were just absolutely legendary. But she had this, she was an American superstar that you did not view as a superstar. There isn't anybody out there that would think that if I met Dolly Parton, it wouldn't be a great experience at that point.
0: Right.
1: And that she wouldn't be just totally genuine and how you doing and laughing. And I know a lot of radio people that met her and they said she was exactly like that.
0: That was who she was.
1: She was all, you know, she was just that way. And the way that she, you know, she had crossover music, but it didn't matter. You know, we're talking, you know, country and pop and all that.
0: Right.
1: Not maybe heavy metal, but the fact is there isn't, well, definitely not heavy metal, but there isn't, I don't think.
0: That was Pat Boone.
1: I don't think there was that anybody disliked her.
0: She
1: knew.
0: Yeah.
1: She understood, you know, what an entertainer is, and an entertainer is what basically it was. I just have to be me. I have to be me with my sense of humor, with my music and everything. And I saw when they remember the Kenny Rogers tribute that was on.
0: Yeah.
1: And it was just, you know, when they were, you know, talking about how, remember how they, I don't know if people remember, you know, if you're our age, yes. But remember the Kenny Rogers, Dolly Parton tours, how big they were?
0: Oh, no, they were. It was
1: unbelievable.
0: Yeah, no, they really were. And you know, the stories go on and on. What for me was really great to watch was in later years, I'd say over the last maybe 10 to 15 years, her catalog of music started getting the more of the respect that it deserved. Because her image and because she was so bubbly and she would always have fun when she was sitting on the couch with Johnny. You know, that kind of was the first image that people had. But if you take all of that away and you look at her body of work that she leaves behind now.
1: Superb.
0: It's not. I mean, if you listen to Jolene, wow. It's just, to me, it's one of my favorite songs ever. And when Miley Cyrus saw Dolly Parton as a mentor, and she really did it as a tribute. She recorded that song as a tribute. And you think about Miley Cyrus and you talk about image versus substance. Miley Cyrus is a very good singer artist. You know, the whole Wrecking Ball thing and the crazy stuff that she's done, I can't explain that part of it, but you talk about someone who, with Dolly, it's someone said this, I think it was a guest on Rick Beato's channel on YouTube, and they said, for guitarists, right? Because there's so many YouTube guitarists now, and they're great. They're unbelievable players. Here's the thing. You can play Eruption, but can you write Eruption? And that's the difference, I think, with music. You look at someone who, she created, Dolly Parton created an incredible library of songs.
1: She's tremendous.
0: And that's the difference, right. Is can you write that? Can you make a connection with people that are even maybe not listeners of your genre?
1: Yes.
0: And she did.
1: She could. By the way, that bluegrass band that I love from Branson, the Petersons, do an absolutely kick posterior version of Jolene.
0: Yeah.
1: Ellen Peterson does it. I've seen that.
0: Yeah.
1: I think it's got like 30 million views.
0: Yeah.
1: And it's just tremendous. But one thing I have to say, because you said you were never a fan of Trent Reznor's
0: Nine Inch Nails. Yeah.
1: But remember, the greatest lyrics about liberals ever in Head Like a Hole. Bow down before the one you serve. You're going to get what you deserve.
0: Oh, yeah, yeah, yeah.
1: So he's
0: a great writer. Yeah.
1: We are Red Eye Radio.
0: Brought to you by Hotshot Secret.
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0: He is Eric Carley, and I'm Gary McNamara. You know, you just know. I remember when Robin Williams died. I was at a baseball game, a minor league baseball game in Buffalo, and they got a great stadium. There's probably 15,000 people in there. And I remember seeing it on my phone. I went, "Oh no! Wow, Robin Williams died." And everybody at that point were they all you could see it move through the stadium.
1: Yeah.
0: You could actually see like a roll. Everybody turning their head and talk. You could see that movement like within 30 seconds it happening. I thought the same thing on social media yesterday. It just exploded.
1: Well, I'll remember it. Yeah,
0: she was loved.
1: I just got in my car to run some errands, my truck, and I was sitting there and I looked down at my phone. I just started my truck. I sat out there for probably 25 minutes before I left.
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0: And he is Eric Harley, and I'm Gary McNamara. 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Coming up here in just a little bit, just a great story. It's a story that's not getting a lot of publicity, but it's something that I saw yesterday, and I went, it's perfect. Coming up in just 1 minute.
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0: Just love this story. The Commonwealth of Massachusetts is in hot water as a prolonged legal battle revealed the state has ignored its own policies to limit emissions tied to climate change.
12: Yeah.
0: But it's not, that's not the story. The story is how it was discovered. The state sued ExxonMobil over claims it misled the public and investors about the energy company's hydrocarbon burning policies.
12: Yeah.
0: Right? We all know that.
12: Right? Huge thing.
0: Right. States and local governments across the country have sought large damages in recent years from energy companies over alleged ties to climate change.
12: Yeah.
0: As if they're mobsters.
12: Yeah. Right. Yeah. Hey, you know what? We could start drilling for oil. You know, there's probably a lot of money in that over there, Shamrock.
0: Alleged ties to climate change. I like it, using my character's name, Shamrock.
12: Exactly. You live in Texas, Shamrock. Get us in the oil game, would you?
0: Now, the beautiful thing is, now, we all knew that happened. I mean, we've talked about that before. However, ExxonMobil is initiated a counter lawsuit that requested public records from the state's database on initiatives to reduce greenhouse gas emissions. The public records revealed Massachusetts agencies never complied with their own 2017 law calling for cuts to emissions produced by state-owned vehicles. The agencies with at least 30 or more passenger vehicles were called to reduce pollution from the vehicles by a certain amount each year. The Massachusetts Department of Environmental Protection never received confirmation of agency compliance or reports following up on the policy's environmental impact.
12: Yeah, right.
0: I just love that. I just saw that and go, okay, that's a story off the beaten track that really isn't getting a lot of publicity.
12: We gotta make sure
0: that we cover.
12: Well, you know, it's if you're going to make that case, then you would have to make the case that every user of any petroleum product, which is pretty much everyone, you know, with the exception of maybe some isolated
1: tribes of indigenous people in the Amazon, everyone else, they would be the exception. By the way, they would be the only ones not in the lawsuit, because it would be the users, right? You know, this is the one thing, and I think George W. Bush even used this term, our addiction to oil. Stop it. First of all, it tells me you know nothing about addiction. Also, that's not addiction when it works. When it's actually usable. If you don't want to use petroleum products, don't. There's probably a little space in the Amazon where you could go live. But I don't, that's not up to me. You can vote with your dollar. Now you can ride a bicycle. Oh, wait, there's petroleum products in the tires. You could, maybe decide that you're going to, now you get, go live, make sure if you're going to do this, if you're going to be true blue about this, you're going to have to get a list of all the petroleum products ever made or what we use on a regular basis, and you'd probably be surprised. You're going to find yourself in a place where, oh, wait, no, I rely on this, and it does work. But if you choose to live that life and say, I'm going to be petroleum free, you have a right to do that. That's great. Go for it. Be completely off the grid. And wear potato sacks for clothes. I don't care. That's your choice to do that. But this entire thing, you know, of suing companies because, well, they're responsible. They knowingly did this. They knowingly did that. And then you got to get it all the way to the end users. You and I have talked over the years of these activists who go to these that would get in their cars and drive to these protests against oil companies.
0: Yeah.
1: And then they would get in their cars and drive back to where they lived. And I thought to myself, you know, it's the hypocrisy knows no end. But it's not just the hypocrisy, as we pointed out during the COVID years. They don't buy the science. What this is an effort to chip away at two things, fundamentally, the Constitution of the U.S., but also capitalism, and take ownership of companies, take control, more control of companies, and drive them to their knees. And Obama said it. Under my plan of cap and trade, electricity rates would necessarily skyrocket. But forget what I say about coal, whether it's good or bad. I will force those operations to retrofit their outfits, their operations, and they will pass those costs on to the consumers, and it will bankrupt them. He promised to bankrupt the coal industry.
0: Right. It's what, you know, and that's the, and we have stated this, that, you know, people look and go, well, you know, Obama was actually quite moderate. He wasn't. I mean, the whole radical transgender movement came right from Obama.
1: Yes.
0: That started with Obama. He's the one.
1: Yep.
0: Through his Justice Department and Education Department, change the meaning of biological female in Title IX. He is the one that started the misogyny that you see today that's now mainstream in the Democratic Party. And identity politics, he's the one that created the cop hatred.
1: Right.
0: He's the one that really marketed it and took it to that next level. And when it comes to, again, the radical environmental movement, he is the one that actually said before he was elected, my goal is to skyrocket electricity prices. Now, you take that from 2008 and you come to now, 18 years later in New York, you have the climate change laws, and Hochul, even though she's in favor of them, realizes the prices are killing them. This is what happens when you enact these socialist policies and these regulatory policies. Eventually, is going to be pushback from the public. So she went and she proclaimed, we can't do this. Electricity prices are going through the roof. This could hurt us. And the legislature came back to her, the Democrats in the legislature, and said, no, we're not going to change it. It's the electricity prices are supposed to skyrocket. Mm-hmm. Democrats in New York, Democrats in California, Democrats across the nation want higher prices.
1: Mm-hmm.
0: They want them.
1: Yeah.
0: They want high energy prices.
1: Oh, yeah.
0: That has been their goal. And so, yeah, you know, I hear all the time, well, you know, this race is getting closer, you know, with Hochul there, you know, for November.
1: Mm-hmm.
0: She's probably going to win. You know, mm-hmm. Republican taking it, probably not going to happen.
1: Mm-hmm.
0: It's what they like. And you saw it in New York City.
1: Mm-hmm.
0: New York City said, no.
1: Right.
0: We wish to go bat soup crazy.
1: Yep.
0: We wish to skyrocket prices. I mean, how stupid is it? Instead of just saying, okay, who's poor? You're going to have vouchers to these private supermarkets.
1: Right.
0: The idiots, communist, and I'm sorry, this is idiocy. There's no other word for it. And that's why I get so passionate when it's just so idiotic. I'm not angry. It's just, it's mind-boggling.
1: Right.
0: That, okay, let's create supermarkets where the startup costs are 5 times greater than a regular private supermarket. Let's have just some items that will put below market price, but they're just below market price because we're subsidizing it with other people's money. And oops, the bodegas and other supermarkets are not going to complain. Well, then we need to come up with a way to give them cash in order to survive the damage that we're doing by skyrocketing the cost, because you're skyrocketing the cost.
1: Yeah.
0: Of food in New York City.
1: Right.
0: And Democrats go, this is a great idea.
1: Yeah.
0: Yay, we love this. This is great. It's pure insanity.
1: Well, it is insanity. You know, if you look at what the private sector has done in bringing costs down, you see the big pharma companies going to retail, and retail actually reached out to them also at one point. And we saw the $4 prescriptions that continue today for I don't know how many prescriptions they're up to now. And that's actually expanding, right? And because the private sector knows, look, you got to be a good steward. There has to be offerings. And if people are looking for leap, you also have to be competitive. To stay in business, you got to be competitive. And if you were looking, if I was looking to, if this were, you know, my approach and I were the mayor of New York City, you would come up with a plan. And we talked about this. This is why we talked about it. You have those vouchers, basically it would be city type food stamps, but vouchers, for anywhere you want to shop, but also, I would work with companies like Ibotta and the modern, and because everything is done electronically now, the modern apps that offer coupons on things, and those coupons would automatically be loaded on your voucher. So if anything has a coupon, it would automatically, because with those apps, you actually as a user have to go in and select which of those items you know want to buy and do that. This would be automatic. I would work with those. GoodRx is this version right now in pharmacies, because GoodRx now shows up. Pharmacies are very good about finding discounts. If it's even my pharmacist finds discounts where it's better to use GoodRx than my company provided insurance. And so the point being, is it's very easy in today's world. If that's your goal, if you wanted to give out something and provide benefits, forget the infrastructure, work with the private sector to do it, and then just give them the vouchers. But that's not what they're looking to do.
0: No, it's completely, it makes everything more expensive. And what they focus on is, yeah, but these items are 30% less for the people that actually buy them. And now there's going to be no ID required. You can come from anywhere. There's going to be no judgment on what your salary is, whether you're rich or poor. Anybody can buy it. It is doomed to failure, and the cost is way above what the private sector could do. But all they focus is on, yes, but because we subsidize it, because other people will pay for it, you can get these particular essentials. some people can cheaper. We don't know who those people are, whether they're in our city, whether they're rich, whether they're poor, whether they're actually going to, you know, black market entrepreneurs. They're going to take it and sell it in the street. We don't care. I mean, it's a complete
12: loss
0: mess.
12: Prevention hasn't even been discussed in this whole thing.
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12: And they will have to deal with it like any other retailer.
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0: We are Red Eye Radio. He is Eric Harley, and I'm Gary McNamara. So, Darlene Graham winning in South Carolina. Interesting. You know, everyone knows, every Republican knows that the answer that she gave on Taiwan was horrible. Is it the fact, and I don't know, I mean, I don't live in South Carolina. If I lived, a lot of these races, as I said, you get a feel for it when you live in the state.
1: Yeah, sure.
0: You know, as to what's going on. Did she win? Because that was a horrible answer. Norman is a conservative, you know that, but are they looking just for the win? We need the name recognition, will get us the win, and we need the win.
1: Mm-hmm.
0: Remember, this is a primary where you have loyal Republican voters.
1: Right.
0: It is not the widespread voters out there. Is that what they were thinking? Because they know the weakness of that answer. That was horrible, and they let that pass.
1: Yeah, they did. Sometimes emotion wins in election cycles. Maybe that's what went on.
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9: The world
8: world in mourning. I'm Sue Guzman, Fox News. The world remembering country music legend and global icon Dolly Parton, who died Tuesday at the age of 80. Her publicist announcing that she died in a Nashville hospital following a brief battle with cancer. Fox's Mike Emanuel reports.
9: Dolly Parton was a beloved figure, passing away today at age 80, known for being a prolific singer, songwriter, philanthropist, and actress during a seven-decade career. Dolly Parton inspired multiple generations of artists and fans. It was known she had been dealing with some health issues, but Dolly told People magazine last Friday there were still so many things she wanted to achieve. Her nephew made the announcement this afternoon.
10: Rest in peace, Aunt Dolly, Aunt Granny, Gigi. May God bless Dolly Parton, and may God bless you all. She will always love you.
9: Dolly Parton had more than 60 albums and at least 24 number one hits. She was known for her bold fashion and remarkable personality.
8: Darlene Graham wins the Republican nomination for Senate in South Carolina.
11: The sister of the late Senator Lindsey Graham defeated Congressman Ralph Norman in Tuesday's GOP primary runoff. Graham thanked President Trump, who endorsed her.
12: Lindsey truly loved you and viewed you as one of his closest friends. I appreciate that bond and appreciate all that you've done for our country. Our victory would not have been possible without you, and we are truly grateful.
11: Now, Graham was appointed to her brother's seat last month by South Carolina Governor Henry McMaster. Chris DeMeo, Fox News.
8: In Oklahoma, Tulsa businessman Mike Mazey narrowly won the Republican nomination for Oklahoma governor after getting a boost from President Trump. And in Alaska, Republican Daniel J. Sullivan advances to the general election for U.S. Senate. The November matchup is a ranked choice contest. 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
5: 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Gary McNamara and Eric Hurley talk about everything from politics to social issues and news of the day. 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
6: All across America, we are Red Eye Radio. He is Eric Hurley and I'm Gary McNamara. Hi. You know, we had cloud cover yesterday. It was great. 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
7: I thought we were having an eclipse or something. I freaked out.
6: We had cloud cover, and it was my lawn, because it Tuesdays is when Tuesdays and Fridays.
7: Yeah,
6: you know, we're always under water restrictions in the town that I live in.
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7: Right.
6: So it becomes something you can't miss.
7: What if you identify as somebody who's always lives in Tuesday and Fridays?
6: Well, the thing is, I don't want to identify as odd. I want to be even. They said, no, you're odd, so you've got to identify.
7: Yeah, that's
6: so
7: true.
6: That was the problem there. But my lawn is, except for one part in the back, which really is the easement, which is like it's slanted down, and so water runs right off. There's just a small area there that's brown. The rest of it, yesterday I went, summer's over.
7: Yeah,
6: because I went out in the afternoon, just to, like 4 o'clock, just to swim a couple of laps in the pool. It felt cold.
7: Yeah,
6: it was 100 degrees. It felt cold.
7: Dry air evaporating that water very quickly. That's evaporative cooling right there.
6: Yeah, that's the whole concept of a swamp cooler, isn't it?
7: Mm-hmm.
6: And so it was.

0: it was just a weird day, but I went, wow, the lawn's green. I watered the lawn. I'm like, well, there's no. Now, when I cut it probably Thursday, the top of it, just because it's, you know, because it's still going to be 100, 101 out, but it's not going to be 110.
1: Mm-hmm.
0: You know, there still may be some stress, you know, on the grass.
1: Yeah, if it's not shaded, if it's not a shaded area, if it gets sun, there are two spots in my lawn that get sun 100% of the day. I don't know how, but it's getting sun right now. And it, I don't know how it works, but no, there are two spots. And the problem with, and we've had actually a fairly nice breeze. It's the breeze has been great, actually. Not high winds, but a nice breeze.
0: Wonderful.
1: But that's like a low level blow dryer on your lawn the whole time. That's basically what that is. And I kind of knew this. But I read recently again that the best time to cut your lawn, like when we're going through a stretch of what we do. Now, listen, if you live out in Arizona or parts of Nevada, you don't have to cut your rocks. Okay. So you just wait until the fall. You can cut your rocks then. They have stone lawns out there, which actually probably would be pretty, and parts of New Mexico, same thing. That would probably be pretty cool. But they say that if you cut it in the evening, which, by the way, is you've just peaked at the hottest part of the day. But as the sun, you know, if you've got enough time to cut it, as the sun starts to go down, there's less stress on the grass, and then you can cool it off by watering after you cut it. But really, there's nothing you can do if there's that sun exposure, because It won't matter. The top of the lawn is just gonna burn. That's the way it's gonna. When you run, I don't know how many days we've had at 100 or above, but it's been, you know, a month.
0: Yeah, I haven't had rain since, I don't know, maybe like July 20th.
1: Oh yeah, I haven't had any rain.
0: Now there's been spots of rain. Thought I was gonna get some yesterday, but it was great because I actually went out, and to me this is fall. The cloud cover was so great yesterday. I rode the bike. I rode 15 miles, you know, at 11 o'clock that, believe me, I would not have done the day before.
1: Mm-hmm.
0: And so that was just, it was wonderful. I got all my exercise in and all that. But I looked at it when I went out in the late afternoon and did a few laps in the pool. I went, it's fall. To me, it's because the sun's a little bit, I can tell it's a little bit lower in the sky.
1: Mm-hmm.
0: I went, it's fall. Okay. And that's the weirdest thing growing up in Buffalo, that somebody who grew up in Buffalo, where the temperature probably now is 75 degrees, 75 to 80 there, you know, but it can be 100 degrees. And I'm like, okay, that's not my that's now my definition of fall. But let's get to the whole tariff thing. It's really interesting, the whole Canada thing. I find it just fascinating because everybody seems to be off the topic.
1: Mm-hmm.
0: You know, it's like, well, these tariffs are justified because Canada is socialist, blah, blah, blah, blah, blah, blah, blah, blah, blah. And our point has always been, let's look at the economics of it. And we live in a day and age when if you're a Republican, there's a certain level of populist Republican, just like there is a socialist Democrat that believes that you can manipulate an economy to success by doing the things that you wish to do.
1: Mm-hmm.
0: And, you know, what we have seen in the whole tariff thing and what was promised did not come true. I just saw the latest Federal Reserve analysis of the tariffs.
1: Mm-hmm.
0: Let me just see if it was specifically. Well, I'll go look at that here in a little bit. We'll get to that in a little bit because I have to put it's on my phone, so I don't want to be doing that when I'm on the air. But when you look at, you know, one of the reasons we have to do this is because all this has to be done because we're failing.
1: Yeah.
0: Right.
1: Right.
0: The whole thing is, we're failing. Things are not working correctly.
1: Mm-hmm.
0: The economy has failed us.
1: Mm-hmm.
0: Capitalism has failed us.
1: Mm-hmm.
0: Is that true?
1: No.
0: No. Is any of that true at all? What are the statistics? All right. We brought this to you the other day. Because the whole thing is, if you're going to manipulate an economy, it has to be based on that the economy has failed the people. That people have fallen behind. Great article written, again, National Review, Michael Strain, goes right into it. Critics argue that liberalism has not delivered broad-based prosperity. Both the president, the vice president, and Democrats are selling the same thing. Now, they're going about it differently, degrees of what they wish to do.
1: Mm-hmm.
0: But they're both selling it that it has failed, and that's why we need to change it. Critics argue that liberalism has not delivered broad-based prosperity. An attack can be convincingly defended against in the comfortable language of statistics and quantitative analysis. But their critique goes further, asserting that free markets and capitalism is morally corrosive. That's the second part of it. This critique, too, is off base. On the former, here we go. The free enterprise system has delivered employment opportunities and rising wages, living standards, and wealth. The rate at which people ages 25 to 54 participate in the workforce is, these are all from government statistics, workforce is currently higher than it was at the onset of the 2008 financial crisis or the COVID-19 pandemic before that happened. Adjusted for inflation, the average wages for non-supervisory workers, that's the working person, right?
2: Yep.
0: The one both parties are trying to hit.
2: Yep.
0: The average wages for non-supervisory workers has increased 41% over the last three decades.
1: Mm.
0: Real median household income grew by 39% from 1994 to 2024. The most recent year that's available, real household income for the bottom 20% has increased by 80% from 1990 to 2022. The last year data is available after just adjusting for inflation, taxes, and transfer payments.
1: Hmm.
0: Again, real household income for the bottom 20% has increased 80% from 1990 to 2022. After adjusting for inflation, taxes, and transfer payments, the inflation-adjusted wealth of families in the bottom 25% has tripled from 1989 to 2022, which again is the last year that data is available from the United States government. On a consumption basis, well over 20% of households were in poverty in the 1960s compared to 1% today.
1: Hmm.
0: Now, what has caused an increase in prices over the last few years? As we mentioned on yesterday's show.
1: Well, how far back you want to go? It's a combination of tariffs and the inflation created by...
0: Well, no, I'm going back to 20, basically over the, you know, since COVID,
1: mm-hmm.
0: when we have seen when inflation has hit this...
1: That's government spending.
0: Inflation.
1: That's
0: government spending caused it.
1: Mm-hmm.
0: When you look at the 2008-2009 economic crisis, government caused it.
1: Yep.
0: Government getting it, socialism caused it. Pseudo-government private agencies where government, again... controlling more of the capital in the housing market and attempting to manipulate the housing market is what caused everything that happened. 2008-2009 would not have happened without government intervention and Fannie Mae and Freddie Mac. Banks would have never, private banks would have never taken the risk if they didn't have to in order to compete with those pseudo-government agencies of Fannie Mae and Freddie Mac that still exist today. That should not exist. They should not exist at all. And if you look at what has happened when it comes to since COVID, massive government spending, massive government infusion to buy its own debt, printing money, buying our own debt. All of these things that we're doing to manipulate an economy to success instead of just leaving the damn thing alone. Well, if we leave it alone, things could happen. Look at what's happening now. And when you look at, for example, tariffs, you can see the line on tariffs when they peaked last year at basically 12% rate,
1: mm-hmm, mm-hmm.
0: and now we're down to 7%. You can look at the graph, and it is incredible how the increase in manufacturing, as soon as it started coming down, the increase in manufacturing started going up and job creation started going up. When it was going up, it went down.
1: Yeah.
0: When right. the tariff rate went down, the manufacturing went up. We pay right now. Let me see here. We Americans now pay 75% more for aluminum than the rest of the world and 64% more for steel, which means what? You can't export.
1: Right.
0: You can't produce things in the United States to export to the rest of the world if your base price is 75% higher for aluminum and 64% for steel. These are with the new ones that the president has put in again. But that's the reality of what happens when you put in tariffs. Our thing is not whether a tariff is justified or not, because you can make the case that tariffs are justified at times. But when you enact tariffs as part of your economic plan that you can control, I'm going to tariff them over here, tariff them over here. I don't like what you said over here. There's going to be a tariff over there. Remember that one?
1: Mm-hmm.
0: Who was it? Who was it? I don't like what she said. I don't like her attitude. We're going to throw another 10% tariff on.
1: Mm-hmm.
0: The president does believe that he can manipulate an economy to success through tariffs.
1: Yeah.
0: On one hand. On the other hand, that he has taken off regulations.
1: Yeah.
0: He doesn't want to micromanage in those cases.
1: Well, he also puts exemptions in on tariffs.
0: Well, yeah.
1: Temporary ground beef exemption, the 200 plus food products that they put exemptions on in December. And so, and they stated in December, and they stated with the ground beef, it will save families money.
0: I had a guy who wrote me that very upset at me.
1: Hmm.
0: For my attitude and my loudness, which is the frustration of the president when it comes to the what he did with the beef stuff, because
1: right.
0: that was just mind-boggling. I mean, it was just I don't think I got loud about that. It was more laughing because he basically said, "Okay, we want foreign manufacturers to dump their beef at below market prices in the United States," and it's the complete opposite of what he has been promoting. Mm-hmm. He's all over the place here. Mm-hmm. The guy said he was very upset at me for my tone, even though in the end we are right. He actually wrote that. Even though in the end you are right on all of this, he didn't like my tone.
1: Yeah.
0: I was like, my God. I mean, it's like, what's wrong with people?
1: Well, it's a very simple equation. My question is, why aren't more people outraged about it?
0: Yeah.
1: Or is it a quiet outrage? Are they not willing to vocalize, which, by the way, if you're not willing to vocalize and you have the opportunity to do that, you're not forced to. That's your choice. But the more people who do that, who sit silent when they know something is wrong, then the more we should expect those wrong things to be the rule of the day. We should expect that those types of policies are going to be the policies we live under for generations.
0: And we infuriate people when we say, look, the president lied on tariffs when he said that foreign manufacturers paid them, and Bessent was out there saying, no, they don't.
1: Right.
0: We all know the American public pays for it now.
1: Yeah.
0: We all know.
1: Yeah.
0: Why did the president lie?
1: Well, because he wanted people to think that.
0: Why did he want people to think that? Why would you why not just tell the American public the truth? He was out there last week saying, well, you're all willing to pay extra for gasoline as long as we can take down Iran.
1: Well, no, he said that about tariffs. People are willing to pay extra.
0: Yeah.
1: People want to pay extra. And it's great because we have all this money coming in. Well, conservatives don't look at this as a positive when the federal government is saying, we're doing things to create more revenue.
0: And when Bessent was saying the American public already had the money, the Treasury Department had it, so we had it. And it's like, stop it. Because Bessent has been telling the truth on tariffs.
1: Right.
0: Then he decided not to tell the truth.
1: Right.
0: If it's in your wallet, it's different than being in the Treasury Department.
1: Right.
0: Don't do that. We are Red Eye Radio.
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3: The extreme heat of the past month over much of the nation's southern tier reflected in consecutive days of triple-digit heat in some areas. Now this week in several parts of the region, according to USDA meteorologist Brad Rippey,
4: we are seeing temperatures backing down just ever so slightly early this week.
3: However, the high pressure ridge is expected to re-strengthen by this weekend.
4: And temperatures across the south central United States will start climbing back into the 100 to even 105 to locally 110 degree range.
3: That means continued impact, such as heat stress on cattle and reduced soil moisture affecting crops.
4: The further east you move, though, we have seen some tempering of that heat by afternoon thunderstorms, and the coverage of the thunderstorms has actually expanded a bit this week. But unfortunately, just only so much you can do when those temperatures are climbing into the high 90s to low 100. Afternoon thunderstorms are providing limited relief, but overall we continue to lose ground.
3: I'm Rod Bain reporting for the U.S. Department of Agriculture in Washington, D.C.
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0: We're at iRadio. He's Eric Cronin. I'm Gary McNamara. Yeah, looking at the actual chart from the Federal Reserve, the 2026 manufacturing surge arrived as the effective tariff rates fell. And they go, the initial rate was 12.1%, and then he started putting in all the, remember, the exception here, and then you can see when it, he's putting in the exceptions as it starts lowering, the manufacturing starts going up, the industrial production. Then when the Supreme Court finds it unconstitutional, it skyrockets as the effective tariff rate goes down to 7%. Industrial production, it just, it's completely the opposite. It goes right up.
1: Yeah.
0: You can see it in the graph.
1: Yeah.
0: Why? Economics.
1: Yep. And you can't change that.
0: Can't change economics.
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1: And he is Eric Carlin. 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
1: You know, the entire thing on economics, when we talk about, you know, where we are as a country and socialism, you know, now creeping into the Republican Party, the populist socialism that they're trying to portray as being conservative, just free markets regulated correctly. You know, to me, I go back to the one guy who communicated with us and said, yeah, you guys are right, but I just don't like, you know, the way, you know, you're so frustrated and loud about it. Mm. Well, we should be frustrated or loud.
2: Mm.
1: When the Republican Party, that has been the party of free markets.
2: Yeah.
1: When the Republican Party and the people that vote in it, mm-hmm, start being delusional,
2: mm-hmm,
1: and start believing that, yes, our party can control the economy better than their party can control the economy, you are delving into a economic philosophy that has absolutely destroyed other nations.
2: Yeah. Yeah.
1: And we should be here on Red Eye Radio and other people that really are conservative and free markets and understand economic history and understand economics, which isn't hard. Economics isn't hard. Everyone can understand economics. It's how people respond to incentive. Put that to everything out there and you don't fall for the BS.
2: Yeah. Yeah. I mean, you know, it goes back to what we have said since you and I started working together. The people come and go. The ideas remain.
1: Yeah.
2: The ideas, and as you pointed out, I don't know how many times over the years, I wish I had a penny for every time you said it. You can't change economics. People cannot change economics. The government can't change economics. They can manipulate. I look at it this way. I've always looked at it as a track coach can't necessarily make you run faster, but they can put their foot out and trip you. I look at that as, you know, the government basically getting in the way through regulation. By the way, Trump knows all this. And Trump knows this with tariffs. Otherwise, we wouldn't have seen one exemption along the way. Not one. We wouldn't see the ground beef dump. We wouldn't see the 200 plus food tariffs. The argument is over. He ended it, not me. If you have a question about it, ask him. I'm not the one who wavers from what I believe and contradicts what I say from day to day, back and forth and back and forth. And I may change my opinion if I learn something new. But when it comes to economics, there is nothing new when it comes to the very basic principles of the economy. The free market works as the free market is going to work. And when it becomes less free through government intervention, whether it's regulation or tariffs or anything else that the government is going to do, then we pay for it. The consumer pays for it. And when those people are out of office, we keep paying for it. These are the things with that the 9+% in inflation during the Democrat reign there a few years ago is still hurting us today. And because of how inflation works and the economy works, we're still going to be paying the same price. Prices aren't going to come down, with few exceptions. There will be no true deflation unless we get into the Great Depression again. That's the only time we've actually seen true deflation, is in a time when people had no money and could barely feed and house themselves. And so we don't want that to happen. So it's hopefully, and I don't see that happening, will never happen again. But the fact is, what the other side of that equation is, prices will continue to go up from here. Even if we hit the target rate of just 2% inflation, that means prices are still going up. Prices coming down, bringing prices down, should never have been a political promise in 24. It should have been, we're going to expand the economy and give you greater buying power. That's what we want to do. The inflation happened, and there's not much we can do on bringing the prices down to pre-2019 levels. But what we can do is get out of the way with deregulation and give you greater buying power through a stronger economy, and leave it at that. You don't have to. These are promises that were made that were completely unnecessary politically when you've got the reality working for you already. This is the frustration. The frustration is that reality does work for you. Reality works for you because you didn't start this. But when you jump in and then you become leadership, when you are in power, at that point you own it, when you touch it, when you decide you're going to try and change it in any way, that government manipulation is always going to cost you, unless it's deregulation. It's always going to cost the consumer.
1: And part of the frustration is, you know, once, I don't hear it much, but once, well, you guys think you're so smart. No, just the opposite.
2: Right. Yeah.
1: Just the opposite. You've got a significant number of Republicans that just are burying their heads in the sand. Look, Newt Gingrich wrote on this yesterday, just a couple hours ago. Republicans cannot win the affordability argument by telling Americans everything is fine.
2: Yeah, right.
1: What we can do is show them what is changing. Prescription drug prices are falling. Tax relief is putting more money in Americans' pockets. We are working to lower the cost of health care, housing, energy, and unnecessary regulation. There is a real strategy underway to lower cost and rebuild economic growth. Our job is to explain it clearly, honestly, and with the facts people can see in their own lives. It's too late now, with the midterms 2 months away.
2: Yeah, right.
1: And that's been our entire point. It's not the political point when you sit there and point, yeah, but, you know, that's an unfair trading practice because we need to put tariffs there. Our point was being honest on economics. You aren't going to become and build yourself a rich nation by tariffing, by putting tariffs on. Right. Because when you make things more expensive, you produce less of it.
2: Yep.
1: That's like gravity.
2: Yep.
1: That has the economic certainty of gravity. And for Republicans to pretend that doesn't exist or ignore it or say, I'm going to just not comment on it because I practice political idolatry towards this particular person, that's on you. And we should be angry about it. And we should be frustrated that Republicans are now more and more every day saying to hell with free markets.
2: Yeah.
1: And ignoring the reality of free markets versus socialism, which is the worst economic system ever devised, which destroys nations and destroys economic output and destroys people's quality of life. and you pretend it doesn't exist.
2: Right.
1: To sit there and take a hard look at what the Republican Party is doing and how socialism is creeping in and then promoting it as economic justice, that's actually a bigger problem than what the Democrats are doing, because it gives the Democrats the excuse to say, look at what you people are doing.
2: Yeah.
1: You agree with us.
2: Right. It's, you know, this is the door you kick open time and time again that I've seen, you and I have seen the Republican Party do far too often. It's akin to Newt Gingrich sitting with Nancy Pelosi.
1: Yeah.
2: You need to get with your elected representatives on climate change.
1: I know.
2: Once you do this, I mean, class of 94 Newt Gingrich.
1: Yeah, I know. And then what? Then
2: because it works for you politically. Well, that's basically what he was saying at the one breakfast when he said, hey, Republicans need to kind of get with it.
1: Even if you don't agree with it, we can't fight it.
2: It's the trend, basically, is what he was saying.
1: Yeah. Never forget.
2: Don't give two soups about trends. Almost said the other word.
1: I know. I came close a couple times this week.
2: I don't care about trends. Trends are what send you off the deep end, too. And as a nation, we can't afford it. Look at where the trends got us. Look at what's going on. Take every level of the cost of government out of it. Now, there's necessary roles, and conservatives believe in them. Beyond necessary roles, look at government intervention, and it didn't start with Donald Trump and tariffs.
1: No.
2: In fact, he didn't start tariffs.
1: No.
2: But when you look at the cost of government intervention, add that into the cost of everything. It's absolutely stupid that we're paying what we pay. We shouldn't be paying what we pay for it, because we're the king of the free economy. This is what it should be, except more and more control. There's the problem. If you have any thought that government revenue coming in as a result of the people paying more, your own citizens paying more, if that is your thought, whether it's taxes, tariffs, or anything else, because a tariff is a tax, if you have any thought in that direction, that is not a conservative thought. That is not what the founding fathers intended. And it's not what we should be as a nation.
1: And when you start lying about economics as a political party to promote the populist socialism, which is increasing in popularity in the Republican Party, that, with the long history of Republicans and free markets in the United States, is absolutely immoral.
2: Yeah. It is. The people come and go, but when the two major parties start blending more and more and more and more, we've heard this over the years. Well, they just all blend together, and that was kind of a populist complaint. It is more and more true.
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0: Red Eye Radio. He's Eric Carley, and I'm Gary McNamara. By the way, Enes Kanter Freedom banned from Chicago Sky home games. There's no WNBA ban, but he's banned. Why?
1: Why? What if he changes his mind?
0: He says,
1: oh no, and he wants to wear the same T-shirt the coach wore. Can he get back in? This is what I asked the other day.
0: Well, he's being discriminated against as a woman.
1: Right. How dare you?
0: It's the continuing misogyny of the self-misogyny of the WNBA.
1: Yep.
0: He wore a shirt.
1: Yep.
0: She pointed him out.
1: Yeah.
0: The player did.
1: Yeah. Like, wow. Yeah.

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7: Darlene Graham moves on. I'm Ted Lindner, Fox News. Multiple states holding runoff elections Tuesday night, including in South Carolina, where Senator Darlene Graham, the sister of the late Senator Lindsey Graham, has won the Republican nomination runoff against Congressman Ralph Norman.
8: Our victory would not have been possible without you, and we are truly grateful. South Carolina is truly Trump country.
7: She'll now take on Democrat Annie Andrews in November. Graham took over the Senate seat for her late brother Lindsey Graham, who died suddenly back in July. In Oklahoma, Tulsa businessman Mike Mazie narrowly won the Republican nomination for Oklahoma governor after getting a boost from President Trump. In Alaska, Republican Daniel J. Sullivan advances to the general election for U.S. Senate. The November matchup, a ranked choice contest. The incumbent Republican Senator Dan S. Sullivan and Democratic former U.S. Representative Mary Peltola have also advanced. Sad news out of Nashville on Tuesday.

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6: 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Gary McNamara and Eric Hurley talk about everything from politics to social issues and news of the day. Whether you're up late or you're just starting your day, welcome to the show. 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
7: All across America, we are Red Eye Radio. He is Eric Hurley and I'm Gary McNamara. Welcome and good morning. Hi. You know, the one thing we've talked about a lot is, you know, the opinion of conservatives or even the opinion of Republicans and, you know, overall most Republicans, and said there's nothing really radical there.
8: Right.
7: You know, and we have said the party that's gone radical is the left, is the Democrats. And when the Democrats say, no, it is the Republican Party that's gone wacko right, we said, you can't provide that evidence. It doesn't exist.
8: Right.
7: Michael Schellenberger. In fact, as we have said, the Republican Party has moved more center left.
8: Yeah.
7: Especially on economic
8: issues.
7: That's
8: the concerns we have.
7: Exactly. Our concern is not that the Republican Party is moving too far right. You know, you can look at it by how, you know, the wackos out there are dismissed very quickly by the Republican Party. Tucker Carlson, sorry, you're gone. Yeah. Do you remember how popular Tucker Carlson was?
8: Oh, yeah. Yeah.
7: I would have buddies of mine, Tucker this, Tucker that. I was never, I go, whatever, guys, I'm not as impressed with Tucker as you are. We never were here on the show.
8: Right.
7: We remember.
8: Right.
7: Remember him from a long, long time ago on Crossfire. Was never particularly impressed with him. And then when after he left Fox News, recently, where he really said, well, I really didn't say what I wanted to say there. Oh, so you were saying what somebody else wanted you to say?
8: So you were faking it?
7: Yeah. It's like, what? And then Candace Owen, it's like, sorry. You're gone. You're not a part of the party anymore. So the Republican Party, except really when you look at it, because conservative-wise on social issues, you know, is it that they're remaining strong or that the Democrats have just gone bat soup insane on the cultural issues?
8: Yeah.
7: But Michael Schellenberger, part of the Twitter files, as you remember, not a Trump fan, not a Republican, wrote on X yesterday about a new study that's out. Since 2016, mainstream news media, university professors, and Democratic politicians have argued that Trump and the Republicans grew extreme and that their extremism drove America's polarization. And he goes through all the different people that wrote on it, you know, from Ezra Klein back in 2020, and just goes through all the number of Democrats.

0: Democrats. He goes, and much of the mainstream news media over the last decade declared the Republicans a fascist party with Trump equivalent to Hitler. But Republican voters never radicalized. In February, researchers at the University of Cambridge's political psychology lab found the opposite of the conventional wisdom. Conventional wisdom. No, it wasn't. Right-leaning Americans have remained fairly stable in their positions for the last 35 years, said the senior author who runs the lab, and may feel left behind as half the country has shifted towards an ever more progressive outlook on many issues. The co-authors sorted Americans by their opinions on actual issues rather than by party or ideological identity, which, of course, we did. We said, let's look at the issues.
1: Right, right.
0: They analyzed more than 35,000 responses to the American National Election Studies from 1988 to 2024, covering 14 core issues from abortion to health insurance to racial discrimination. Pew Research's own value survey, running since 1994, point the same way on most cultural issues, showing Republicans holding flat or in some cases becoming more liberal. For example, between 1994 and 2017, the share of Republicans telling Pew that immigrants strengthened the country rose from 30% to 42%. Republicans' acceptance of homosexuality rose as well. I can't find what I was looking for here. I had it here. It expanded. I can't find the rest that I was looking for. Here it goes. But while, oh, there it is. The share of Republicans, telling Pew that immigrants strengthened the country rose from 30 to 42%, a move towards a liberal position, in large part because of the propaganda the media and the leftists have been spewing for, that was a response for decades. That was a response. No, I don't think so. I don't think so. Look, Trump even talks about legal immigrants. They use immigrants instead of illegal versus legal. And there's a difference.
1: Very different discussions.
0: All right, let me get back to here. While the left's radicalization should not come as a surprise to anyone on X, it will to the vast majority of Democrat primary voters who believe, here we go now, Fauci is a hero of science, rationality, and compassion. Conservatives are censoring great books. ICE is as bad as the Gestapo. Anti-black racism is pervasive and crippling. Trump and the Republicans are fascist. MAGA almost overthrew the government. Transgenderism is a kind of homosexuality. Toxic masculinity is omnipresent and oppressive. And climate change is causing natural disasters and much, much more. If you don't believe me, just watch a few minutes of MS Now or just go and talk to the Democrat partisans. And while the evidence of the left's radicalization has been growing, what's new is the sheer accumulation of evidence on one side of the ledger. While progressives in the media will no doubt try to ignore this reality for as long as they can, the evidence will eventually catch up with them culturally, politically, or both. And we've said this when you look at it, the radical transgender movement, identity politics. Think about how radical that is. You judge people by groups and not individuals.
1: Yeah.
0: Republicans don't do that.
1: Nope.
0: Democrats do that. They own that. They own the misogyny of the radical, transgender movement.
1: Mm-hmm. Yep.
0: You know, they're the ones now that are talking about getting rid of the Senate, destroying the Constitution, getting rid of the three branches of government, getting rid of the separation of powers, getting rid of the Senate, the abolition of police, the getting rid of the military,
1: mm-hmm.
0: getting rid of the presidency, getting rid of the Supreme Court, because they would put it under the authority of one house of a legislature, which would control everything.
1: Right.
0: They're the absolute radicals, you know, and when you look at it here, you can break it down. Fauci is a hero of science, rationality, and compassion. We know that's not true. Conservatives are censoring great books. And you're going, where did that come from? As I've said, look at the ACLU ad that they're running for you to donate $19 a month. That's the first thing they bring up.
1: Yep.
0: Is that conservatives are banning books. They say banning books.
1: Yeah.
0: And you and I are going, what the hell are they talking about? What do you mean banning books? Oh, age-appropriate material for children.
1: Yeah.
0: That we have always done.
1: Always as a society, right, until the radicals came along.
0: You know, because I can remember in the late 60s, early 70s when I was growing up, I mean, it was commonplace to say, let the kids read Hustler magazine.
1: Right. It was in all the school libraries.
0: Exactly.
1: You wouldn't get sent home for having one. You would be applauded.
0: And how do I know age-appropriate material was always something that it was even going on back then? A Catcher in the Rye.
1: Mm-hmm.
0: I still remember there was a big to-do, and I must have been in 10th grade. I remember going to the library. I wonder if this book, what does it say?
1: Yeah.
0: You know, what's going on?
1: Yeah, right.
0: And I'll never forget, I read it. I go, really, that's it? But I don't think that it should go to a fifth grader.
1: Right.
0: But it's age-appropriate material. It's not conservatives are banning or censoring great books for adults. And that's what they're attempting to portray. So they're lying about that.
1: We had permission slips that had to be signed by the parents when they started teaching biology.
0: Oh, sex education, yeah.
1: Mm-hmm.
0: Yeah.
1: The teacher said, listen, we're going to talk sex education. I raised my hand and said, sure, what do you want to know?
0: Yeah, and you told them, yeah.
1: I taught the class.
0: Well, that's because you were in you were already headed towards that heavy metal mentality.
1: Right. Yeah, I already knew. I was schooled already.
0: Wait a minute, the old heavy metal mentality. Now it's reborn Christians as heavy metal guitarists.
1: Right. Everyone was like, wow, I'm really old. I think I should probably start praying if I want any chance of getting into heaven after all I've done. No.
0: But when you look at all this, ICE is as bad as the Gestapo. This is what they believe.
1: Yeah. Oh, yeah.
0: Anti-black racism is pervasive and crippling.
1: Mm-hmm.
0: It is in the Democratic Party. Mm-hmm. Republicans and Trump are fascists. There's no evidence of that at all. MAGA almost overthrew the government. No, they didn't. Mm-hmm. Transgenderism is a kind of homosexuality. That's what they believe. Toxic masculinity is omnipresent and oppressive. That's what they believe. Why? They practice it in the radical transgender movement and the misogyny of, when you think about it, the things that they believe Republicans do is what they're actually doing.
1: Yeah.
0: But it's delusional.
1: Yeah.
0: I mean, their opinions of Republicans are based on something that Republicans don't even believe.
1: Right.
0: They don't hold those thoughts.
1: Nope. Nope. And this is something that, again, the radicals are, it's very clear. People know this. And I really wish I could get into the minds of some of the rank and file Democrats.
0: That's something I would love to do, to forget all Democrats who are willing to actually discuss it, but you can't find them.
1: Well, the thing is, it's never going to happen because they're not going to talk because, the mob rules. The DSA will come out after you or whoever the mob of the moment has to be or is. And you cannot talk about how you believe if you want to in any way counter what your side is doing on the left. Then forget it. And I just think, it's not really a silent majority, because they still vote for Democrats. And the DSA candidates are winning elections right now. A couple of them. That will continue. until people decide enough is enough. But I don't see that coming. I don't have anything that tells me that's going to happen. I don't see anything in our future, for the foreseeable future, that's going to change anything.
0: No.
1: On any of these items. Because the radicals on the left, they control the left. And if you're not on board, remember, silence is violence. So you can't really do anything about it.
0: And I think it's important. That's why we've always used the radical transgender movement as the benchmark, because that's been around the longest for about 10 years. Mm-hmm. That's even comes before to fund the police, to fund the military, get rid of the Senate. I mean, all that stuff. Mm. You know, it's that. And I really believe that part of that is if we can convince people of something that has no basis in science, that is impossible, if we, through peer pressure, can convince them that something which is so self-evident, and that's sex, and so scientifically clear, sex is not scientifically clear, then we can convince them of anything. If we can convince them that up is down.
1: Oh, yeah. Yeah.
0: And we're succeeding at it. Well, then we can convince, we can have a cult of rage, of emotion, of insanity based in no type of critical thinking or no logic at all. None.
1: Because that's really the game. People think, all right, why in the world are they so radical? Because if you can change the reality in people's minds, or at least have them to the point of what the issue my concern that I just issued a moment ago, and not have them say anything, have them remain silent about it and still support your side. That's the same kind of control. If you can control that and have some of them buy fully into up is down, as you mentioned, then you've got full control of a society. And without the Constitution, and without the government set up this way, the way it is, and with full control of the means of production and the capital, you have communism, and you have it for ages, not generations.
0: And if you can convince people that the truth is not the truth, and also convince them not to be open-minded and listen and understand the opposition's beliefs, because they don't understand the opposition's belief and have no care to.
1: Right.
0: It's simply, we believe this because we hate you, because we believe you're this label that we can't even define.
1: Right. Yeah, it's insane.
0: We are Red Eye Radio.
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2: 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Typically, the highest rates across major segments are paid for loads negotiated on Sundays, and the highest volume of loads for all segments is seen on Mondays, also the weekday that tends to be the best for flatbed negotiations, yielding the best rates. Owner-operators tend to have less negotiation strength on Tuesday, which shows the lowest weekday spread between brokers' offered rates and actual paid rates. Broker offers tend to rise by Wednesday, as the end of the week is in sight. This day also seems optimal for the 3 o'clock hustle, so-called for its reliance on that afternoon time of day, when brokers are getting nervous, to improve negotiation strength. 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
14: 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One thing a lot of people overlook, though, everyday cleaning products. A new study at a nationwide children's hospital found that over the last decade and a half, almost a quarter million American children age 5 and under wound up in the emergency room because of them. The biggest culprits, bleach, along with laundry and dish detergents, especially those little detergent packets, which to a toddler can look an awful lot like candy. Here's the good news. It's totally preventable. Treat cleaning products like you treat medications. Store them up high, out of sight, and ideally locked away. And then put them back after every use. Always keep them in their original containers. Never, for example, an old food jar. I'm Dr. Sanjay Gupta, helping you live a better life.
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0: We are Red Eye Radio. He's Eric Carly, and I'm Gary McNamara. Coming up following the bottom of the hour, a poll out there that you're just, I mean, it's true. I believe this poll is true,
1: yeah.
0: But it's mind-boggling, and I don't know another case of another politician that's been polled like this that exists like it.
1: Yeah.
0: And right. We'll have that coming up following the bottom of the hour. All right. What was the U.S. military plane there? John Ratcliffe, CIA director, was in Moscow. They tried to keep it secret. It's not secret. Nobody will comment on it. Even somebody from Russia said, well, we don't know anything about it.
1: Well, they said it's just the two sides getting together. That's the only thing that came out of Russia is that was just a meeting between the two sides.
0: Over what?
2: Over what?
1: You know, they've been bombarding Ukraine. So that's the first thing that comes to mind. Because they're using pretty sophisticated drones now to do that.
0: Reuters reported the Kremlin said it had no information about the latest flight.
1: Yeah. There was one spokesperson, I just read the quote a minute ago, I'll try and pull the story back up. And they just basically said, it's between the two sides.
0: What?
1: Yeah, we know that.
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1: Do it now! 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
1: Listen when you want.
6: All right, so this New York Times poll, all right?
0: Okay.
6: On John Fetterman in Pennsylvania.
0: Yeah.
6: Now, I did some research here. According to CBS, Fetterman votes with Democrats 91% of the time. When I looked up on AI, they had that CBS story from last year. And then they have other, they don't have it sourced, though, but others say 75 to 80% of the time.
0: Mm-hmm.
6: So let's cut it in the middle then, all right? Let's say roughly 83 to 87% of the time he votes with Democrats. All right.
0: Okay.
6: Here's the polling in Pennsylvania. Fetterman's net favorability with Democrats, 20%. His unfavorability, 69%.
0: Okay.
6: 11%.
0: I don't know.
6: 1% does not know who he is.
0: I'm sorry, right. Who's Fetterman?
1: I'm sorry, I refuse to believe it's only 1%.
6: Yeah, that's a good point. Here, now with this, now remember, we'll throw the 80, we'll just throw out 85%.
0: Yeah.
6: Probably, though, it's closer to 90. I would go with CBS instead of the unverified sources saying 75 to 80. 90%. Okay. We'll go with 90%.
0: We'll go with 90.
6: Why? Because we have the source that we can identify, and it makes our propaganda stronger.
0: That's right. It makes our point for us if we just round up the numbers to wherever we want.
6: Yeah, exactly.
0: 100% of our listeners agree with us. We just took a poll.
6: That's exactly.
0: And then the inevitable answer, I was never polled. I was never. Yeah.
6: Well, no, we rounded it up. It was 51% and we rounded it up.
0: Right. Because if you're doing the math like in accounting, you know, or the IRS, like the IRS on, you know, if you have something, if it's 49 cents, well, you don't get that full. But if it's 51 cents, then you round it up.
6: Right.
0: Round it up. So we round it up. Right. It's for a good cause. You want to round up?
6: So 69% unfavorability rating for Fetterman with Democrats in Pennsylvania.
0: Yeah.
6: Only 20% favorable. Republicans, 79% favorable, 17% unfavorable, only 2%. Look, Democrats, 11% didn't know how to rate Fetterman, only 2% didn't know or refused on Republicans. And again, 1% of Republicans in Pennsylvania who were polled said, I don't know who he is. Independents.
1: You're either staunchly Republican or you're just not very aware of what's going on in your state.
6: So 54% of independents have a favorable view of Fetterman. 39% do not. Don't know. 4%. 3% of independents have never heard of him. So there you go.
1: All right.
6: So it's really pretty. When you look at it, that's really incredible. Votes. And I think safe to say 85 to 90% of the time, Fetterman votes with the Democrats and only has a 20% favorability rating with Democrats, 79% favorability rating with Republicans, and 54 to 39%. So that's significant. That's a 15-point lead in independents. That wins you elections
1: yeah,
6: in a purple state. Now, whether that means they would vote for him on the Republican side instead of the Republican candidate, no way, he would lose.
1: Yeah,
6: he would lose.
1: Right. Yeah. You know, it is interesting to see it. I'm interested to see re-election numbers for him or his desire for re-election. His party, he knows is going batshit crazy. But if he's given it at least a full 90%, it's not a full, but he's given it pretty much, you know, 9 out of every 10 votes. If he's voting 90% of the time with this party, sorry, you're helping it happen. And he says it. He's been asked, I don't know how many times, are you going to change parties? No, I'm still liberal on a number of things. Well, and you're part of building it.
6: Yeah. I mean, so he would not win an election right now.
1: No.
6: He would be challenged in a primary and lose. Got a few more years.
1: Yeah.
6: But he would not win in a general election. And
1: no.
6: Republicans, I do not believe, would sit there and say, I mean, it would be interesting if he said, I'm going to become a Republican.
1: Yeah.
6: I still think he would be defeated in a primary.
1: Yeah, I think so, because, well, I mean, it is Pennsylvania, but yes, I do believe he'd be defeated.
6: Yeah, you never know.
1: You know, it's, could he get away with it? I think it's why he might get away with it. You know, for now, on criticizing his own party on things like the anti-Semitism and a number of things. But you can only get away with that for so long, because even in a state like Pennsylvania, if the blue is going to rule, then the radicals are going to rule, and your clock is ticking.
6: And as we all know, you have to hate Jews to be a Democrat.
1: Yes. Anti-Semitism is part of it.
6: Yeah. It's simply what's accepted now in the Democratic Party.
1: Yep.
6: All right. You ready? This is my favorite story of the day.
1: All right.
6: Because, as I said yesterday, because it was not, we had cloud cover to like 2 o'clock in the afternoon here.
1: Yeah.
6: For the first time, I don't remember the last time we had a cloudy day. And so it was like, this is great. And I went out and I, 15-mile bike ride, which I could not have done the day before. It was wonderful. Late afternoon, jumped in the pool, and I was shivering because it was so dry. The air was so dry, and it was only probably like, I don't know, 98 or 99 or 100. Mm-hmm. And I went, I'm no longer a Buffalonian.
1: Mm-hmm. Yeah,
6: because I'm like, wow, it's very fallish out here today.
1: Right. Wait till the real stuff gets here.
6: And the thing is, too, a couple of the trees around me
1: mm-hmm.
6: are shedding their leaves because it's been so dang hot.
1: Yeah, it's typical in August, my seedless mulberry will start shedding leaves, and it doesn't matter how much water you give it, it just that's what happens.
0: But this was just great. An article, Michael Brendan Doherty in National Review, the meaning of air conditioning in France, and talked about Marine Le Pen, the leader of France's National Rally Party, a descendant of the National Front, has been a political renovator. Her party, like other European formations with origins on the far right, has responded to anger and anxiety over the influx of Muslim immigrants by ditching open or covert anti-Semitism for something like the support of Jews and against the Muslim immigrants to their country. Her latest renovation project is on the French home itself. She wants to give homes, along with schools and hospitals, air conditioning.
1: Yeah.
0: France has a air conditioning uptake rate of only 25%, half that of warmer but poorer Spain. Many Greens and ideological environmentalists opposed air conditioning itself, believing that it directly worsens climate change. But a record heat wave this summer has led to school shutdowns and a slowdown of life in France. Le Pen has proposed a big subsidized rollout, basically government-backed interstate free loans to help bring air conditioning to 40 million households, along with almost all public facilities. And he writes, I love this, I won't comment on the economics of this, the government loans.
1: Yeah.
0: As I think the scheme is probably a little daft.
1: Probably.
0: But polls seem to show support for it, and I think it may inadvertently solve the real problem, which isn't economic. A combination of climate concerns and chauvinism towards the supposedly Philistine and reckless Americans who love their air conditioning. What he's saying is, in France, part of the hatred towards air conditioning is because it's their anti-American views.
1: Yeah.
0: And if America has air conditioning, we can't have it.
1: Oh, no, that's what I picked up on immediately. I thought, well, no, it's because we're the U.S.
0: But because of their feeling towards Americans who love AC, it leads some French people to feel that there's a social penalty for installing air conditioning in their homes.
1: Yeah.
0: Wow. Only 40 degrees Celsius weather seems to have moved people to relent.
1: Yeah. Well,
0: perhaps more important than the financial incentives is Le Pen's proposition of a new norm for all French society. She thereby removes some of the first mover problems in transforming the social climate of opinion on air conditioning itself. Air conditioning becomes normal. Everyone is doing it.
1: Mm.
0: It's not just for a few in the South and for those renting out their homes to American tourists. You won't be stigmatized for doing it.
1: All right.
0: God, I love this article. The whole building and every apartment is getting this, so it's not just on you. You're not weak or Americanized or selfish. Oh, my God.
1: I love
0: it. So they got this kind of guilt trip or
1: racism
0: towards Americans?
1: That's exactly what I picked up on right away. I thought it's because we're American. And they, you just, there's no way you can do that. Because then I want to go further. Because today, right now, and during the World Cup, Trump was president. Trump is president of the U.S. The U.S. has air conditioning. If we have air conditioning, we become MAGA. They're afraid of that. I fully believe that's in play.
0: And there'll be the new MAGA movement in France, make air conditioning great again.
1: Right. Exactly. And they can't do it. They just can't do it.
0: Wow.
1: By the way, sweat it out.
0: To all the French over there, we also drink water.
1: That's right. Yeah, quit drinking so much wine. Maybe you'll feel a little more hydrated.
0: Now I'm saying they should stop drinking water. Since we drink water.
1: Oh, if we do anything.
0: Yeah, we eat food and we drink water, we Americans do.
1: That's right. We also watch real football.
0: That's right.
1: Where you don't use your feet. except for to run or kick a goal.
0: Look, Americans have accepted, you know, soccer. I wonder how much there is a hatred towards American sports like football or baseball because it is American.
1: Yeah,
0: we kid about soccer. I mean, I can care less.
1: I don't care what people like.
0: Yeah, you like what you like. It's like
1: if you want to like something that's stupid, that's up to you.
0: Right. I mean, we've always said it's the same.
1: I don't care.
0: We have fun because we know people are so sensitive about it. We like not just stabbing, but turning the knife.
1: Oh yeah.
0: But I could care less if you like soccer or not. It's a fine game. I watched the first American game, only one of them, but. When they played somebody and beat them, badly.
1: Mm-hmm.
0: it was actually a lot of fun. I enjoyed it, but I don't view it as I hate soccer because I hate Europe.
1: Yeah, right. Exactly. Exactly.
0: Oh my god, that's great.
1: Yeah. But I do believe it's because we're American. All of it.
0: We're going to sweat our butts off because we hate Americans.
1: That's right. And by the way, we invented French fries.
0: We are Red Eye Radio.
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0: He is Eric Carly, and I'm Gary McNamara. Oh, one note to the president. Lake Ontario did not get its name from Ontario, Canada.
1: Right.
0: Lake Ontario.
1: Yeah.
0: I grew up right near there. Lake Ontario is from the Iroquois, and it means Shining Lake or Great Lake.
1: Yeah.
0: Yeah, Shining Lake. So, the Gulf of Mexico did get their name from Mexico, but it's not the same thing.
1: For right. Yeah.
0: Just the, and the other thing is, somebody just wrote, they go, well, it's too late now because the World Cup is over here and Europe has now seen the benefits of air conditioning. So it's too late.
1: Well, I mean, are we going to move to change Ontario, California? Are we going to, you know, we're going to be making all these changes and have any Canadian names whatsoever in the U.S.? I guess we'll start that.

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7: Her representatives revealed the globally successful singer, actor, businesswoman, and philanthropist died yesterday in Tennessee after a brief battle with cancer.
9: Dolly became one of the most successful entertainers of all time, writing thousands of songs, including Jolene and 9 to 5. She'd won several accolades, including 10 Grammys. She even graced the big screen.
10: Am I interrupting something?
11: No, I'm just screaming at my husband. I can do that anytime.
9: Dolly always found a way to give back. One of her biggest accomplishments outside of music was her imagination library, giving hundreds of millions of free books to kids. It was a tribute to her father, who never learned to read or write.
7: Fox's Madeline Rivera. Dolly Parton was 80 years old. Trump-backed U.S. Senator Darlene Graham won the Republican primary runoff against Congressman Ralph Norman to advance in the general election. She paid tribute to her late brother, U.S. Senator Lindsey Graham, whose seat she's seeking to hold for a full term.
12: Our state and nation are much better and safer because of him.
7: Graham will face pediatrician Democrat Annie Andrews in November. South Carolina has not elected a Democrat senator since 1998. Canada strikes back in the trade war with President Trump, slapping tariffs on $20 billion worth of U.S. goods. Those duties hit everything from steel and farm equipment to cheese and cosmetics and motorcycles and even toilet paper, some as high as 50%. And stock futures are mixed after finishing yesterday higher as tech and chip stocks rebounded. S&P futures down 4 and Dow futures are up 37. 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
12: History isn't just in textbooks. 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
7: Closing arguments may begin tomorrow in the case of a Massachusetts woman who claims postpartum psychosis caused her to strangle her three young children to death. Fox's Brian Yenis has more from the courthouse in Plymouth, Mass.
24: The prosecution's last witness, FBI psychiatrist Dr. Gregory Sathoff, has treated thousands of psychosis patients. He suggested he's never seen a case like Clancy's, calling her claims that a male voice commanded her to kill her three children very unusual.
7: A man killed 8 family members, including 4 children, during a Sunday dinner near Billings, Montana. The family member says that 44-year-old Alan Smith returned home after his parents asked him to move out and opened fire, killing relatives spanning 4 generations. In more primary election action, a retired teacher with the same name as an incumbent advances in the U.S. Senate race in Alaska.
25: Republican Daniel J. Sullivan, who goes by Dan Sullivan, has won.
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2: All across America, we are Red Eye Radio. He is Eric Hurley and I'm Gary McNamara. By the way, feeling very old. 50 years ago yesterday, the Boston album came out. I saw that yesterday and I went, damn.
3: Yeah. I was listening to Long Time on the way in, not tonight, but last night. I just turned over. I was just scanning through and it was on and I cranked it. And I just thought, you know, the one thing about like Tom Scholz, unbelievable innovator. Far left guy, but unbelievable innovator, and he got a sound. He got the sound out of his band that nobody really could get. It was this full sound. And if you were in that era when that album came out, it just ruled. Everybody, yeah. Everybody, the intro to that song, Long Time. Is one of the best things to learn as a musician, and one of the first things I learned as when I started playing bass.
2: Watch the Lexington Lab Band cover of that song. Yeah. Mind-boggling how they do it because their camera work is just absolutely perfect. Yeah. Another thing in music that I don't know why I didn't know it. Yeah. I had no idea that Dolly Parton wrote the Whitney Houston.
3: Oh yeah, yeah,
2: yeah. Hit. Yeah.
3: I will always love you.
2: I had no idea until 2 days ago.
3: Well, you know, because she first recorded it.
2: Oh, I know. Yeah. She first, but I had no idea she wrote it and recorded it. I don't know why it just, and 2 days ago, I mean, when it was coming out that she was, you know, sick.
3: Yeah.
2: It just came up, I think, in my algorithms of YouTube because I just, you know, I love YouTube shuffle. I'm doing show prep, sitting there on my recliner, you know, and all of a sudden it's like, oh, this thing on Dolly Parton. And that's where she said that, it was funny. She's laughing. She's joking. She goes, I wrote the song. I performed the song. And she goes, but Whitney Houston, she owns that song.
3: Well, you know, we said that about Johnny Cash when he did the Nine Inch Nails song, Hurt.
2: Hurt, yeah.
3: I wasn't ever a huge Nine Inch Nails fan. But when Johnny Cash sang that song and it was a ballad and, Rick, the producer, I'm blanking on his last name, told him, you know, he kept sending it to Johnny Cash saying, you need to do the song. And Johnny was like, no. He goes, no, you got to do this song. And so he finally, he got someone to play the version, basically a sample of what, you know, how it would be played. And he was like, okay, well, we'll give it a shot. But when Johnny starts with I hurt myself today to see if I still feel. I remember being in my truck going, I think we're going to have to pull over. I mean, just this is painful because, you know, my dad was going through some things at the time. And this was years ago. My dad was, you know, he's still alive at 93. But my dad was.

0: going through some things at that time. And so I just, it was like, oh my gosh. And he owned that. When Whitney Houston's song, version of, they were going to do a different song, for a movie. And they decided to send I Will Always Love You to Kevin Costner for the movie The Bodyguard. And he loved it. And it was like, yeah, but, you know, it's got to, you know, it's got to be updated. And clearly it's going to have to be Whitney who sings it. So my music director at the radio station I worked at said, I want you to come in here. He came, he brought me into the production room. And he says, don't look. So he puts the CD in the CD player. For those under 90, a CD stands for compact disc. It's how we used to listen to music. So he puts the CD in the CD player, and it starts cold. If I, in Whitney's voice, of course, and I paused it, and I told him. And he was also on the air 7 to midnight. And for those that in Top 40 Radio, 7 to midnight was when all the kids listened, and I said, play this song at the top of the hour, every hour tonight. And I'm telling you, your phones will burn all night long. That song just skyrocketed. And, you know, the background on the song is pretty interesting. She was leaving the Porter Wagoner show. And she had been on that show for about 5 years or so. But she knew that if I'm, she said, I got to do my own thing.
1: We're talking
0: Dolly Parton.
1: Dolly, not
0: yeah,
1: Whitney.
0: Yeah, right. No, Whitney was never on the Porter Wagoner show.
1: Right, it was,
0: I know that. She probably was fully aware of him. And,
1: right.
0: But they were very close, and they, you know, always sang together. Porter Wagoner and Dolly, that was, you know, back in the day, that was, you know, they were like a, you know, it was a real duo, them working together. But she wanted to leave, and Porter didn't take it well. So she thought, well, I'll do what I do best. I'll write a song. And she went into his office, and she sang that song, and he stopped, and he said, that's the best song you've ever written. And I'll tell you what, we'll work this out with your contract if you let me produce that song. Because this song has to be heard. And then the rest is history. And then she made over $10 million with the Whitney Houston version, decided to take that money and invest it into a bank, which was part of a shopping center being built in a predominantly black neighborhood in Nashville. She felt that would be a tribute to Whitney, and that's what she did with the money because of what you said. She felt like, wow, that song wasn't really mine. It was Whitney's. And then in the end, she also said to the listeners, well, it wasn't recently, but later she said, you know, really that song belongs to the, like all songs, great songs, belongs to the people, because it, you know, takes on a different meaning maybe for everybody. For me, it's always about Whitney Houston and my time in radio when that song was number one for, I don't know, it seems like 12 years, but it was number one for the longest time, set all these records. And that movie, The Bodyguard, I think probably did better because, A, Whitney Houston was in it. But also that song carried.
1: I've never seen it.
0: Yeah, it's actually a very good song, a good movie. Yeah, Ralph Waite from The Waltons is in it.
2: Oh, wow.
0: It's actually a very good movie. Wow. It's a, you know, kind of an action movie. And of course, you know, Kevin Costner playing her bodyguard. She's a pop artist, you know, and that kind of thing. So, you know, with Whitney Houston's death, there was, you know, a great deal of sadness and everything else. And Dolly had always been one of these people where you never really saw her have any grief toward anyone. She never really disliked anyone. She seemingly loved everyone. And she was always, you know, perky and the whole thing. And she never, in fact, never backed down. Her critics, you know, she's all hair and makeup. But if you listen to her music, there was a thing several years ago that started on the internet, and it was the song Jolene. Miley Cyrus, by the way, does an unbelievable version of that song. But Jolene, they put on the internet, someone put it And instead of playing it at 45, they slowed it down to 33. And it was a male voice. It was kind of odd for those of us who grew up listening to that song, hearing it. But it sounded, it's much slower, but it sounded like a guy singing that song. And, of course, the lyrics, you know, I guess in today's world, there's nothing wrong with that. It's, I guess, acceptable. But it, you know, kind of took on this thing. But as, you know, Dolly kind of, in those years where she would appear on The Tonight Show and everything else, and she would appear on a lot of shows over the years, then she started doing acting, you know, 9 to 5,
1: Dabney Coleman.
0: Steel Magnolias.
1: Dabney Coleman.
0: Yeah.
1: I'm sorry, the 9 to 5. That was.
0: That was a fun movie.
1: It was a fun. It really was.
0: Steel Magnolias, not my thing.
1: Yeah, never seen it.
0: It's hard for me to watch. It's a very sad movie. I mean, it's a really sad movie. But it was huge, massive, massive, massive movie. And I did watch it. You know, I mean, I have a wife and three daughters and now six granddaughters. So I don't get to use the remote control ever in my house. But no, it was really well done, very well done. And you look at the things that she did, that Dolly Parton did over her life, and she just kind of poured herself into it. And when she had the wherewithal to say, you know, I need to, because Porter Wagoner brought her up on stage. He was the one that introduced her to the world. And back then when that happened, those artists like Porter Wagoner kind of took ownership with it. Hank Snow was another artist that would do that. If he took you on tour, which he did with Elvis, and he would get upset sometimes because Elvis would show up late and end up, you know, and the show has to start on time, according to Hank Snow. And if Elvis showed up late, he ended up being the headliner. And that was not the case for the tour. This was very early in Elvis's career, and that only happened a couple of times. But those types of artists took ownership in introducing, you know, I remember Diana Ross introduces the Jackson 5, mm-hmm. you know, and that kind of thing. Those artists back then took ownership in that. I mean, Gene Simmons talks about discovering Van Halen. He doesn't really take ownership, but he talks about the first time he saw the band and said, oh my gosh, these guys got to do something. And so he was part of, you know, their really mm-hmm. relaunching on a huge scale. But for her to have the wherewithal at that time, be 5 years into it and have a good gig and then say, no, I've got to go out on my own, was one of those decisions where when you look back on it now, it's like, well, she was always going to be that independent type-minded person. And it showed till the end, and no one was going to knock her down. You could. She made more jokes about her appearance than anybody else.
1: I saw the where somebody asked her one time, they said, you know, because she really would not get involved in politics at all. She said, I've right. as many Republican friends as I've Democrat friends. They always were trying to get her to do that. And somebody asked her one time whether she would ever consider running for president. And she goes, no, there's already been too many boobs in that office. And I just, you know, but yeah. she would be very self-deprecating. I mean, the Carson yeah. appearances, as we all know, were just absolutely legendary. But she had this, she was an American superstar that you did not view as a superstar. There isn't anybody out there that would think that if I met Dolly Parton, it wouldn't be a great experience at that point.
0: Right.
1: And that she wouldn't be just totally genuine and how you doing and laughing. And I know a lot of radio people that met her and they said she was exactly like that.
0: That was just who she was.
1: She was all, you know, she was just that way. And the way that she, you know, she had crossover music, but it didn't matter. You know, we're talking, you know, country and pop and all that.
0: Right.
1: Not maybe heavy metal, but the fact is there isn't, well, definitely not heavy metal, but there isn't, I don't think.
0: That was Pat Boone.
1: Yeah. Exactly. I don't think there was that anybody disliked her.
0: She
1: knew.
0: Yeah.
1: She understood, you know, what an entertainer is. And an entertainer is what basically it was. I just have to be me. I have to be me with my sense of humor, with my music and everything. And on the, I saw when they remember the Kenny Rogers tribute that was on.
0: Yeah.
1: And it was just, you know, when they were, you know, talking about how, remember how they, I don't know if people remember, you know, if you're our age, yes. But remember the Kenny Rogers, Dolly Parton tours, how big they were?
0: Oh, no, they were, it was
1: unbelievable.
0: Yeah, no, they really were. And, you know, the stories go on and on. What for me was really great to watch was in later years, I'd say over the last maybe 10 to 15 years, her catalog of music started getting the more of the respect that it deserved. Because her image, and because she was so bubbly, and she would always have fun when she was sitting on the couch with Johnny or whatever it was, you know, that kind of was the first image that people had. But if you take all of that away and you look at her body of work that she leaves behind now.
1: Superb.
0: It's not, I mean, if you listen to Jolene, wow. It's just, to me, it's one of my favorite songs ever. And when Miley Cyrus saw her saw Dolly Parton as a mentor, and she really did it as a tribute. She recorded that song as a tribute. And you think about Miley Cyrus, and you talk about image versus substance. Miley Cyrus is a very good singer artist. You know, the whole Wrecking Ball thing and the crazy stuff that she's done. I can't explain that part of it, but you talk about someone who with Dolly, it's. Someone said this, I think it was a guest on Rick Beato's channel on YouTube. And they said, for guitarists, right? Because there's so many YouTube guitarists now. And they're great. They're unbelievable players. Here's the thing. You can play Eruption, but can you write Eruption? And that's the difference, I think, with music. You look at someone who she created. Dolly Parton created an incredible library of songs.
1: Of work. Yeah, she's tremendous.
0: And that's the difference, right. Is can you write that? Can you make a connection with people that are even maybe not listeners of your genre?
1: Yes.
0: And she did.
1: She could. By the way, that bluegrass band that I love from Branson, the Petersons, do an absolutely kick posterior version of Jolene.
0: Yeah.
1: Ellen Peterson does it. I think
0: I've seen that. Yeah.
1: I think it's got like 30 million views.
0: Yeah.
1: It's just tremendous. But one thing I have to say, because you said you were never a fan of Trent Reznor's
0: Nine Inch Nails.
1: Nine Inch Nails.
0: Yeah.
1: But remember, the greatest lyrics about liberals ever in Head Like a Hole, bow down before the one you serve. You're going to get what you deserve.
0: Oh, yeah, yeah, yeah.
1: He's
0: a great writer. Yeah.
1: We are Red Eye Radio.
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0: We are Red Eye Radio. He is Eric Harley, and I'm Gary McNamara. You know, you just know. I remember when Robin Williams died. I was at a baseball game, a minor league baseball game in Buffalo, and they got a great stadium. There's probably 15,000 people in there. And I remember seeing it on my phone. I went, "Oh no! Wow, Robin Williams died." And everybody at that point were they all you could see it move through the stadium. Yeah. You could actually see like a roll, everybody turning their head and talk. You could see that movement like within 30 seconds it happening. I thought the same thing on social media yesterday. It just exploded.
1: Well, I'll remember it.
0: She was loved.
1: I just got in my car to run some errands, my truck, and I was sitting there and I looked down at my phone. I just started my truck. I sat out there for probably 25 minutes before I left.
0: Yeah, she was loved. Is loved.
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0: And he is Eric Carley, and I'm Gary McNamara. 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Coming up here in just a little bit, this just a great story. It's a story that's not getting a lot of publicity, but it's something that I saw yesterday, and I went, it's perfect, coming up in just 1 minute.
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0: Just love this story. The Commonwealth of Massachusetts is in hot water as a prolonged legal battle revealed the state has ignored its own policies to limit emissions tied to climate change.
1: Yeah.
0: But it's not, that's not the story. The story is how it was discovered. The state sued ExxonMobil over claims it misled the public and investors about the energy company's hydrocarbon burning policies.
1: Yeah.
0: Right? We all know
1: Right? Yeah. Yeah. Huge thing.
0: Right. States and local governments across the country have sought large damages in recent years from energy companies over alleged ties to climate change.
1: Yeah.
0: As if they're mobsters.
1: Yeah. Right.
12: Hey, you know what? We could start drilling for oil. You know, there's probably a lot of money in that over there, Shamrock.
0: Alleged ties to climate change. I like it, using my character's name, Shamrock.
1: Exactly.
12: You live in Texas, Shamrock. Get us in the oil game, would you?
0: Now, the beautiful thing is, now, we all knew that happened. I mean, we've talked about that before. However, ExxonMobil is initiated a counter lawsuit that requested public records from the state's database on initiatives to reduce greenhouse gas emissions. The public records revealed Massachusetts agencies never complied with their own 2017 law calling for cuts to emissions produced by state-owned vehicles. The agencies with at least 30 or more passenger vehicles were called to reduce pollution from the vehicles by a certain amount each year. The Massachusetts Department of Environmental Protection never received confirmation of agency compliance or reports following up on the policy's environmental impact.
1: Yeah, right.
0: I just love that. I just saw that and go, okay, that's a story off the beaten track that really isn't getting a lot of publicity.
1: We got to make sure
0: that we cover.
1: If you're going to make that case, then you would have to make the case that every user of any petroleum product, which is pretty much everyone, with the exception of maybe some isolated tribes of indigenous people in the Amazon, everyone else, they would be the exception. By the way, they would be the only ones not in the lawsuit, because it would be the users, right? You know, this is the one thing, and I think George W. Bush even used this term, our addiction to oil. Stop it. First of all, it tells me you know nothing about addiction. Also, that's not addiction when it works. When it's actually usable. If you don't want to use petroleum products, don't. There's probably a little space in the Amazon where you could go live. But I don't, that's not up to me. You can vote with your dollar. Now you can ride a bicycle. Oh, wait, there's petroleum products in the tires. You could, maybe decide that you're going to, now you get, go live, make sure if you're going to do this, if you're going to be true blue about this, you're going to have to get a list of all the petroleum products ever made or what we use on a regular basis, and you'd probably be surprised. You're going to find yourself in a place where, oh, wait, no, I rely on this, and it does work. But if you choose to live that life and say, I'm going to be petroleum free, you have a right to do that. That's great. Go for it. Be completely off the grid. And wear potato sacks for clothes. I don't care. That's your choice to do that. But this entire thing, of suing companies because, well, they're responsible. They knowingly did this. They knowingly did that. And then you got to get it all the way to the end users. You and I have talked over the years of these activists who go to these that would get in their cars and drive to these protests against oil companies.
0: Yeah.
1: And then they would get in their cars and drive back to where they lived. And I thought to myself, it's the hypocrisy knows no end. But it's not just the hypocrisy, as we pointed out during the COVID years. They don't buy the science. What this is an effort to chip away at two things, fundamentally the Constitution of the U.S., but also capitalism, and take ownership of companies, take control, more control of companies, and drive them to their knees. And Obama said it. Under my plan of cap and trade, electricity rates would necessarily skyrocket. But forget what I say about coal, whether it's good or bad. I will force those operations to retrofit their outfits, their operations, and they will pass those costs on to the consumers, and it will bankrupt them. He promised to bankrupt the coal industry.
0: Right. It's what, and we have stated this, that, people look and go, well, Obama was actually quite moderate. He wasn't. I mean, the whole radical transgender movement came right from Obama.
1: Yes.
0: That started with Obama. He's the one.
1: Yep.
0: Through his Justice Department and Education Department, change the meaning of biological female in Title IX. He is the one that started the misogyny that you see today that's now mainstream in the Democratic Party. On identity politics, he's the one that created the cop hatred.
1: Right.
0: He's the one that really marketed it and took it to that next level. And when it comes to, again, the radical environmental movement, he is the one that actually said before he was elected, my goal is to skyrocket electricity prices. Now, you take that from 2008 and you come to now, 18 years later in New York, you have the climate change laws, and Hochul, even though she's in favor of them, realizes the prices are killing them. This is what happens when you enact these socialist policies and these regulatory policies. Eventually, is going to be pushback from the public. So she went and she proclaimed, we can't do this. Electricity prices are going through the roof. This could hurt us. And the legislature came back to her, the Democrats in the legislature, and said, no, we're not going to change it. It's the electricity prices are supposed to skyrocket. Mm-hmm. Democrats in New York, Democrats in California, Democrats across the nation want higher prices.
1: Mm-hmm.
0: They want them.
1: Yeah.
0: They want high energy prices.
1: Oh, yeah.
0: That has been their goal. And so, yeah, you know, I hear all the time, well, you know, this race is getting closer. You know, with Hochul there, you know, for November,
1: mm-hmm.
0: She's probably going to win. You know, mm-hmm. Republican taking it, probably not going to happen.
1: Mm-hmm.
0: It's what they like, and you saw it in New York City.
1: Mm-hmm.
0: New York City said no.
1: Right,
0: we wish to go bat soup crazy.
1: Yep,
0: we wish to skyrocket prices. I mean, how stupid is it? Instead of just saying, okay, who's poor? You're going to have vouchers to these private supermarkets.
1: Right.
0: The idiots, communist, and I'm sorry, this is idiocy. There's no other word for it. And that's why I get so passionate when it's just so idiotic. I'm not angry. It's just, it's mind-boggling.
1: Right.
0: That, okay, let's create supermarkets where the startup costs are five times greater than a regular private supermarket. Let's have just some items that will put below market price, but they're just below market price because we're subsidizing it with other people's money. And oops, the bodegas and other supermarkets are not going to complain. Well, then we need to come up with a way to give them cash in order to survive the damage that we're doing by skyrocketing the cost. Because you're skyrocketing the cost of food in New York City.
1: Right.
0: And Democrats go, this is a great idea.
1: Yeah.
0: Yay, we love this. This is great. It's pure insanity.
1: Well, it is insanity. You know, if you look at what the private sector has done in bringing costs down, you see the big pharma companies going to retail. And retail actually reached out to them also at one point. And we saw the $4 prescriptions that continue today. For I don't know how many prescriptions they're up to now, and that's actually expanding, right? And because the private sector knows, look, you got to be a good steward. There has to be offerings, and if people are looking for a leap, you also have to be competitive. To stay in business, you got to be competitive. And if you were looking, if I was looking to, if this were, you know, my approach, and I were the mayor of New York City, you would come up with a plan, and we talked about this. This is why we talked about it. You have those vouchers. Basically, it would be city-type food stamps, but vouchers for anywhere you want to shop. But also, I would work with companies like Ibotta and the modern, and because everything is done electronically now, the modern apps that offer coupons on things, and those coupons would automatically be loaded on your voucher. So if anything has a coupon, it would automatically, because with those apps, you actually as a user have to go in and select which of those items you want to buy and do that. This would be automatic. I would work with those. GoodRx is this version in right now in pharmacies, because GoodRx now shows up. Pharmacies are very good about finding discounts if it's even my pharmacist finds discounts where it's better to use GoodRx than my company-provided insurance. And so the point being is it's very easy in today's world. If that's your goal, if you wanted to give out something and provide benefits, forget the infrastructure, work with the private sector to do it, and then just give them the vouchers. But that's not what they're looking to do.
0: No, it's completely, it makes everything more expensive. And what they focus on is, yeah, but these items are 30% less for the people that actually buy them. And now there's going to be no ID required. You can come from anywhere. There's going to be no judgment on what your salary is, whether you're rich or poor. Anybody can buy it. It is doomed to failure. And the cost is way above what the private sector could do, but all they focus is on, yes, but because we subsidize it, because other people will pay for it, you can get these particular essentials. some people can cheaper. We don't know who those people are, whether they're in our city, whether they're rich, whether they're poor, whether they're actually going to, you know, black market entrepreneurs. They're going to take it and sell it in the street. We don't care. I mean, it's a complete
1: loss
0: mess.
1: Prevention hasn't even been discussed in this whole thing.
0: No.
1: And they will have to deal with it like any other retailer.
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0: We are Red Eye Radio. He is Eric Harley, and I'm Gary McNamara. So, Darlene Graham winning in South Carolina. Interesting. You know, everyone knows, every Republican knows that the answer that she gave on Taiwan was horrible.
1: Yeah,
0: is it the fact, and I don't know, I mean, I don't live in South Carolina. If I lived, a lot of these races, as I said, you get a feel for it when you live in the state.
1: Yeah, sure.
0: You know, as to what's going on. Did she win? Because that was a horrible answer. Norman is a conservative, you know that, but are they looking just for the win? We need the name recognition, will get us the win, and we need the win.
1: Mm-hmm.
0: Remember, this is a primary where you have loyal Republican voters.
1: Right.
0: It is not the widespread voters out there. Is that what they were thinking? Because they know the weakness of that answer. That was horrible, and they let that pass.
1: Yeah, they did. Sometimes emotion wins in election cycles. Maybe that's what went on.
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9: Darlene did it big time. I'm Carmen Roberts, Fox News. Trump-backed Darlene Graham advances to the general election of South Carolina to compete for a full-term U.S. Senate seat previously held by her brother, the late Lindsey Graham. She won about 53% of the vote in the Republican primary runoff, and during her victory speech, slammed her Democratic opponent.
10: My Democratic opponent, Dr. Annie Andrews, is the most radical liberal ever nominated for a statewide office by the South Carolina Democratic Party.
9: South Carolina is a tough state for Democrats to win, but they believe the race could become more competitive as President Trump's approval rating continues to fall. The president ordered flags to fly at half staff for a week to honor Dolly Parton, who died from cancer yesterday at age 80. Nephew says she will never be forgotten.
11: Dolly called me and said she wants to rest in a beautiful bed of plush cotton because after a life wearing heavy rhinestones, she finally deserves to be comfortable and have some rest.
9: The world is remembering.
11: Rest in peace, Aunt Dolly.
9: The world is remembering Dolly for her music and the vast ways she gave back, including her Imagination Library, which has given millions of free books to kids. President Trump levels a new warning at Iran about keeping the Strait of Hormuz safe. Fox's Trey Yingst reports from Tel Aviv on the president's Truth Social post.
12: The president posted, "I've just been informed by the United States Navy that all mines have been removed and or detonated from within the international waters of the Strait of Hormuz. Iran has been notified that any ship or boat placing new mines will be immediately and systematically destroyed."
9: And crude oil is down 2.5% at this hour at $80.23 a barrel. 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
9: A man accused of terrorizing at least six people while wearing a Chucky-style mask near Philadelphia City Hall earlier this month is arrested in Las Vegas.
17: The U.S. Marshals Service says 22-year-old Zymir Hughes was arrested Tuesday night in Las Vegas and is being held in the Clark County Detention Center awaiting extradition back to Philadelphia. The charges listed in the warrant include aggravated assault and terroristic threats. Investigators allege that during one encounter, the suspect held one hand behind his back and asked a woman if she was ready to die. In another incident, a female jogger sustained a leg injury while attempting to run away from Hughes. In total, Hughes allegedly chased and threatened at least six people around City Hall in Center City back on August 12th over a roughly 15-minute span. Ted Lindner, Fox News.
9: In another bizarre situation, police arrest a California man after finding a guillotine near the U.S. Capitol.
18: Capitol cops say the guillotine was in the bed of a pickup truck parked illegally near the Capitol complex. Arresting...
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2: This is America in the Morning from Westwood One. Good morning, I'm John Trout. It's Wednesday, August 26th, 2026. Here's what's coming up on America in the Morning.
3: Queen of Country Dolly Parton has passed away at age 80.
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3: I'm Kevin Carr.
5: Canada has struck back at the United States with the retaliatory tariffs on about $20 billion worth of American goods. I'm Lisa Dwyer.
6: The sister of the late Senator Lindsey Graham wins a runoff and advances to November's general election for her brother's seat. I'm John Stolness in Washington.
7: Damaging wildfires in Texas and Nevada.
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9: I'm Clayton Neville.
10: The Big Ten will pass a rule prohibiting players who have left the college ranks from resurfacing on Big Ten rosters. I'm Bruce Morton.
2: Tuesday results from Wall Street, and could Meta be preparing a settlement in their social media case? All ahead on America in the Morning. It's 7 after. Dolly Parton, who rose from a loving but impoverished upbringing in the mountains of East Tennessee to become the queen of country music, a Hollywood star and a beloved American icon, has died following a brief battle with cancer. Correspondent Kevin Carr has more on her legendary career as a singer, songwriter, actress, theme park owner, and philanthropist.
3: The world has lost the queen of country. Iconic superstar Dolly Parton passed away on Tuesday at the age of 80. Her nephew, Brian Seaver, announced her death on Instagram.
11: Rest in peace, Aunt Dolly. May God bless Dolly Parton, and may God bless you all. She will always love you.
3: No cause of death was given. Born in rural Tennessee, Parton began performing on local radio and television as a child. She grounded herself in country music in the 60s and 70s, but it was her 1974 single Jolene that became one of her biggest hits.
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3: Parton branched out into acting in the 1980s, starring in films like the blockbuster 9 to 5, which landed her title song at the top of the country, pop, and adult contemporary charts at the same time.
14: Working out to find what a way to make a living.
3: Parton's image was one of showmanship and flamboyance, featuring big hair, rhinestones, and a positive attitude. In 2013, she talked about developing that image from a poor country girl.
4: I created a look that I was comfortable with that I thought was good for me, for who I was, and for what I wanted to look like in the business.
3: Parton's influence reached far beyond music. In the 80s, she developed an existing theme park into Dollywood with the goal of bringing entertainment and jobs to Tennessee. She also founded the Imagination Library, which offers free books to children from birth to age 5. Last year, Parton spoke about her versatile career.
4: I don't think about my life in terms of superstar. I'm just a working girl. I always say, and it's the truth, that I am a workhorse that looks like a show horse.
3: I'm Kevin Carr.
2: The U.S. and Canada are trading both insults and tariff threats following the weekend breakdown in trade talks between the two countries. Lisa Dwyer reports Canada is striking back at the U.S. with retaliatory tariffs. And as President Trump weighed in with comments about Canada's leadership, Canadians are also sounding off on political developments between their nation

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3: Do

0: It's 26 after. Hot and dry conditions are causing damaging wildfires in a number of western states, and now it includes Texas. Correspondent Clayton Neville reports from Dallas.
1: The Ross Fire in Palo Pinto County, about 60 miles west of Fort Worth, has burned over 50,000 acres since it started on Monday. Excessive heat and extreme dryness, the contributing factors. Bo Adler with the Texas A&M Forest Service.
2: We will be inserting strike teams of engines and task forces of dozers to protect the communities of Grayford, and inserting dozer task forces on Highway 180, Highway 254 to work to contain and protect structures along the flanks of the fire.
1: Authorities say at least five structures have been destroyed. No injuries or deaths reported. Crews also dropping water and retardant on the flames from the air. And evacuations were seen in parts of Palo Pinto County and Jack County. This as smaller fires burn in the north and west Texas regions, and as the Hawk Fire burns near Reno, Nevada. Progress being made in containment. Around 9,000 people have been cleared to go back to their homes, specifically in the areas east of State Route 395, while about 5,000 people are still evacuated. I'm Clayton Neville.
0: Usually, if a college sports athlete is good enough, they turn pro and play professionally. It's never been the other way around. As Bruce Morton reports, one major college football conference doesn't want players returning from the pros to the sports they once played in universities.
3: Not so fast, says the Big Ten. Sources have told ESPN the conference Tuesday will pass a rule prohibiting players who have left the college ranks from resurfacing on Big Ten rosters. Specifically, the ruling targets players who declared for the NFL draft and did not withdraw, those who appeared on an NFL roster, or those who signed a contract with a pro league. The ruling comes on the heels of two NFL players leaving their respective teams to play for LSU. I'm Bruce Morton.
0: America in the Morning for Wednesday, August 26th, 2026, is produced by Jeff McKay. I'm John Trout. This is Westwood One.
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0: This is America in the Morning from Westwood One. Coming up this half hour.
6: Her family says Dolly Parton died peacefully in Nashville. She was 80. I'm Ed Donahue.
9: Two unvaccinated people in Pennsylvania are dead from measles, the first in the U.S. this year. I'm Julie Walker.
1: A Fox News interview with a Democratic Senate candidate in Michigan making headlines. I'm Clayton Neville.
10: A family dinner turned deadly in Montana. Eight relatives are dead, including four children. I'm Sue Aller.
11: President Trump says he's considering changing the name of Lake Ontario to Lake America. Mike Kemp in Washington.
12: The Consumer Confidence Index dropped this month, dipping 0.8 points to a lukewarm 89.4 in August. I'm Jennifer King.
0: Back after these messages.
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temperature of 72 degrees. Now we start off the KMJ Ag Report with the latest on the story that broke just the other day about imported beef coming into America and how that may impact cattle producers across the country.

0: The Trump administration has announced a new plan aimed at lowering beef prices in the grocery stores, but the plan will negatively impact the farm economy. John Newton, the vice president of public policy and economic analysis at the American Farm Bureau Federation, says the plan calls for importing a large volume of foreign beef.
1: Over the next 90 days, he plans to allow imports of up to 300,000 metric tons of beef into the U.S. market with the goal of trying to lower ground beef prices. 300,000 metric tons of beef is equivalent to over 600 million pounds of beef. So this is a very big deal for farmers and the cattle industry.
0: He said importing such a significant volume will negatively impact U.S. cattle ranchers.
1: We've already seen cattle prices fall about 15% over the last 2 months. Prices were down on this news. It can't come at the worst time for ranchers, as the herd is at a 50-year low and they're trying to rebuild the herd, and this takes away any economic incentives to invest and rebuild the herd when we're trying to lower cattle and beef prices.
0: Newton said the market was already providing incentives for producers to begin rebuilding their herds, but that doing so will take time.
1: We start to see farmers start to retain heifers so that we can begin to rebuild the herd. The cattle cycle is a 10-year cycle. It takes years and years and years to rebuild the herd, but we need to make sure that any plans to import beef don't undermine the ranchers and the farmers that are going to rebuild our herd.
0: Stay tuned to FB.org for updates. Chad Smith, Washington.
2: Meanwhile, USDA continues its reopening of Southwest ports for livestock trade more than a year after suspending crossings to slow the spread of the New World screwworm. The phased reopening starts with the Douglas, Arizona port, while USDA also prepares to reopen two more in the region. USDA goes on to say, livestock entering the country will undergo full inspections for signs of the pest. USDA also says that it's monitoring more than 100 screwworm traps and 8,000 insect traps while deploying drones and dispersing 100 million sterile flies weekly in Mexico and in Texas. Well, blueberry growers and importers vote to keep a national promotion program in place. KMJ's Rose Ortega has more on what the vote means for the industry.
3: The U.S. Department of Agriculture says eligible blueberry growers and importers have voted in favor of continuing the U.S. High Bush Blueberry Council. The council was created 26 years ago to help increase consumer demand for blueberries, expand global markets for U.S. blueberries, and provide industry services. According to USDA's Agricultural Marketing Service, 58% of producers and importers voted to continue the program. Those voters represented 84% of the blueberry volume covered by the referendum. Oregon grower and Council Chair Ellie Norris says the organization helps the industry build demand and respond to changing market conditions. She says decades of marketing backed by health research have helped make blueberries a year-round choice for consumers. Florida grower and Council Vice Chair Brittany Lee says the market faces pressure from growing supplies, but also has room for more demand. The Council is also pointing members to its 2026 Blueberry Convention, set for September 22nd through 25th in Monterey, California. USHBC President Casey Cronquist says the convention will be a place to share information, discuss future plans, and make industry connections. More information is available at ushbc.blueberry.org. Rose Ortega, KMJ News.
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4: Thank you, Don, and a happy Wednesday, everybody. In Clovis, a man was arrested following an alleged assault and kidnapping of a woman yesterday morning. KMJ's Liz Kern.
5: Clovis police say just before 8 a.m., officers responded to several reports of a man who had just hit a woman, forced her into his car, and drove away near Herndon and Fowler. Using witness information and their technology, detectives were able to locate the suspect's vehicle in the city of Fresno. The victim was inside and is now safe. 35-year-old Stephen Hamby of Clovis was arrested without incident. He's been booked into the Fresno County Jail on charges including kidnapping, domestic violence, and possession of a controlled substance. Liz

0: And KMJ News.
1: 9,000 tons of shredded tires are still burning up in Merced County, and crews say the fight is far from over.
2: They've got crews here working throughout the night, 24 hours, doing the best they can to get the water on the tire pile.
3: Video from the Denaire Fire Department shows crews using a hose to put out the flames as it sends dark smoke into the sky.
2: We're going to be working nonstop for the next few days until we see some real progress.
3: The smoke from the fire not only created hazy skies around Merced County, but also potentially unhealthy air.
4: You don't need a monitor in the area to tell you. Use your senses first. You can definitely see the large black plume.
3: And this situation is not only creating bad air quality for parts of Merced County, it's also creating a challenge for fire crews because of the toxic material that is burning.
5: Firefighters are also using heavy equipment to move the hazardous tire material. Firefighters are still trying to figure out what sparked the blaze, but are hoping to have it out within the week.
1: ABC 30's Anna Torreya reporting. Coming up after the break, Dolly, a life well lived.
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1: 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I'm Randy James, live in the KMJ Newsroom. More details surrounding the final days of Dolly Parton are emerging as many around the world mourn her death.
0: As tributes continue to pour in for beloved entertainer Dolly Parton, it's now known that she had dealt with cancer prior to her death on Tuesday. A representative for Parton said she had been admitted to the Vanderbilt Ingram Cancer Center in Nashville on Friday. Additional details about her illness were not given, and it's not clear when she received that diagnosis. Parton had been dealing with other known health issues in the last couple of years, including kidney stones and autoimmune and digestive issues, which caused her to postpone and ultimately cancel a planned Las Vegas residency last year. A little more than a week ago, she missed a scheduled appearance at her East Tennessee amusement park, Dollywood. Tanya J. Powers, Fox News.
1: 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That does it for headlines for now. We'll be back with more news in about 30 minutes. Until then, back to the Wednesday edition of the KMJ Ag Report with Don York.
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11: Thank you very much, Randy. Now let's take a quick check of your weather forecast on this Wednesday.
12: More sunshine and heat today. A heat advisory in effect through 11 o'clock this evening with valley-wide triple digits. Cooling off about 4 or 5 degrees on Thursday and Friday and slightly cooler over the upcoming weekend. Into September next week, we could see some upper 80s to low 90s as well. This afternoon's high, 104. For KMJ and ABC 30, I'm Chief Meteorologist Kevin Musa.
11: And right now in Fresno, 72 degrees, just 58 up in Yosemite National Park, and down in Bakersfield, we're looking at a current temp there of 75 degrees. And coming up in about 10 minutes from now here on the KMJ Ag Report, we'll have your ETP numbers. Golden muzzles are a growing silent threat to California farmers since they first arrived in the Delta in 2024. They reproduce at an alarming rate and don't require salt water. That means they're now clogging up irrigation systems and depriving crops of an already scarce water supply. Matthew Malcolm with Pacific Nut Producer Magazine talks to Jason McKee from Greenleaf Ag about golden muzzles.
13: The golden muzzle was introduced to the Delta in 2024, came over on a boat from China. Within 6 months, they found it in L.A. It can breed up to 5-6 times a year, depending on water temperature. Each muscle can produce 1 million offspring. So 1 million times 4 or 5 times a year. That's why it's exploding like it is. The other big issue with it is that they can reach sexual maturity within 2 to 2.5 months.
14: Sounds like trouble with tribbles.
13: Oh yeah. So it's bad. It's invasive. California water is absolutely perfect for it. As long as the water temperature is above 57 degrees, it can breed.
14: Yeah, I mean, we picture the mussels that are on the piers, you know, next to the ocean. But you're saying this is a mussel that doesn't require salt water to propagate. And the real issue, right, is that it's getting into our waterways, into our agricultural growing areas and the canals, and even into the irrigation pipes.
13: Yep. Yeah, so Brazil's had this problem for over 30 years now, still fighting it, can't get rid of it. We're going to be in the same boat, because it's in the Delta and we can't fight it in the Delta. That's too much water. It costs far too much money to do that. So it's in the Delta, it's here forever. I mean, you're never gonna get rid of it at this point. All we can do is try to keep it at bay. It loves to get inside your pipes and clog your pipes up. That's what it's gonna do. Because they just stack on top of each other, millions at a time, and next thing you know, you have a pipe that has no more water in it because it's clogged.
14: So this sounds like a state of emergency. You know, if it's getting in there and there's no way to get it out, I mean, you can't, it's not repiping and all that stuff. That's just, that's not gonna, it's not really much of an option.
13: So rip up a main line and replacing a main line in your field, like how much money is that gonna cost you, right?
14: Yeah, so this really does seem like calls for a state of emergency. If you're saying it's in, what areas has it gotten into?
13: Well, right now it's hugely been found in Kern County, but they've been finding it as far up as Millerton Lake.
14: So we've had some growers specifically that have noticed water not coming through correctly. Is that how it was discovered? I mean, how did this go about?
13: It was mainly discovered just because the ship that came in released its ballast tanks into the water, and then they said, oh crap, we didn't check that before it did it, and then that was it. There was an explosion after that.
11: You can hear more of this interview by going to californiaagnet.west. Make that californiaagnet.com. Again, that's going to be on the subject of the problems being caused by golden muzzles. And again, you can go to californiaagnet.com to hear more of the interview. To buy or not to buy nitrogen and fertilizer for next year? That's a big question facing growers across the nation. Lori Boyer reports.
15: With nitrogen and fertilizer prices at current levels, producers are split on whether to wait on purchases or move on purchasing now for next season. Vice President of Fertilizer at StoneX, Josh Linville.
16: I think it's a huge mix. I think that there is a group of farmers out there that have gone ahead and they've bought their anhydrous for the fall. I think some folks have already started to buy up some of their UAN for next spring. Same thing for urea. These values have dipped down. When you look at where we're at today on a lot of these prices, they are down remarkably from where they were in March and April. And so just from that perspective, it's one of those things that's like, well, yeah, it's not quite where I would think it would be historically, but it was also way up here just not that long ago. Let's just jump on those when we get the chance. And I think there's going to be a lot of other farmers who look at it and say, this just does not make sense for my operation. If I plug those numbers into my spreadsheet, it's kicking out red numbers. That doesn't make sense. I'll wait and I'll see.
15: Linville encourages producers to set aside the emotion that comes with a volatile market and focus on what the price itself is signaling.
11: Again, that was Lori Boyer reporting. Well, USDA is sending a delegation of American agribusinesses and state ag officials to Australia. The goal is to strengthen export opportunities for American farmers and ranchers. This Foreign Agricultural Service trade mission runs through August 30th through September 2nd in Melbourne and will include 38 agribusinesses and trade organizations, along with representatives from 10 state agriculture departments. Australia imported nearly $1.7 billion in American agricultural products a year ago, making it America's 18th largest agricultural export destination. And the mission will also target opportunities in New Zealand and Pacific Island markets through buyer meetings, market briefings, and site visits. You're listening to the KMJ Ag Report, and it's now 5:28.
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12: It's another hot day ahead of us. Sunshine, high clouds, temperatures throughout the valley floor in the 100s once again. Temperatures do relax a little bit for Thursday and Friday by about 4 or 5 degrees, keeping the sunshine, maybe some thunder in the mountains. Today's high, 104. For KMJ and ABC 30, I'm Chief Meteorologist Kevin Musso.
11: Currently in Fresno, 72 degrees, and it's 70 up in Modesto. Time now to check in with Carter Pierce for the ETP numbers.
24: Good morning. The ETP for today in Fresno area is expected to be 0.27 inches of water. The forecast ETP for the next 7 days in the Fresno area is 1.87 inches of water. The actual ETP for the past 7 days through August 16th for various locations in San Joaquin Valley is as follows. Fresno, 1.82 inches. Fireball, 1.62. Five Points, 1.96. Pinoche Water District, 1.79. Parlier, 1.67. Stratford, 1.82. And Tranquility, 1.94. By multiplying the ETP by the appropriate crop coefficients, you get specific crop water use in inches per day. The crop coefficients the next 7 days in the Fresno area are as follows. Alfalfa, 1.0. Almonds, 1.0. Citrus, 0.80. Cotton, 1.0. Grapes, 0.60. Grass, 1.0. Pistachios, 0.85. Stone fruit, 0.75. And tomatoes, 1.0. To review this information, visit JM Lord's website at jmlordinc.com. At JM Lord, Agricultural Scientist, this is Carter Pearson, New Sock by Eddie, 105.9 KMJ.
11: American Farm Bureau President Zippy Duvall is urging the United States and Canada to return to the negotiating table. This comes after trade talks broke down and additional tariffs were imposed. Duvall says Canada has been one of U.S. agriculture's most important trading partners since the first free trade agreement between the two countries started back in 1989. He warns that further tariff increases and Canadian retaliation could hurt farmers and ranchers already dealing with difficult economic conditions. Duvall emphasizes that agricultural exports are critical to farm profitability and generate economic activity beyond the farm gate. Duvall calls for de-escalation of the trade dispute and renewal of the USMCA while maintaining duty-free market access for U.S. agricultural products. It's now 5:28.
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11: 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It's now 5:32. The California Water Institute at Fresno State helps all of us to better understand the importance of water management. 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
1: Good morning and welcome to Weekly Water Insights. I'm Laura Ramos from the California Water Institute, and today we're looking at water conservation. Drought is a regular part of California's climate. But recent droughts have shown how intense and widespread the impact can be. The 2012 to 2016 drought was the worst in state history. Another serious drought from 2020 to 2022 prompted state of emergency declarations across California. During drought, reservoirs decline, rivers run lower, groundwater pump increases, and ecosystems are stressed. Farms may be received reduced surface water deliveries, cities may call for cutbacks, rural wells may go dry, and in these moments, conservation can become one of the fastest and most important tools available. Conservation during drought can take many forms. Urban residents may reduce outdoor watering, repair leaks, use efficient fixtures, or replace thirsty landscaping. Agriculture users may improve irrigation efficiency, change management practices, or make difficult decisions about which land to irrigate. Water agencies may increase outreach, adjust rates, or implement restrictions. In 2015, during deepened drought, Governor Jerry Brown announced the first statewide water conservation mandate aimed at urban areas. That action reflected the seriousness of the crisis and the need for broad public participation. But conservation is not only an emergency response. It's also part of a long-term resilience. Every gallon saved during dry periods can reduce pressures on reservoirs, groundwater, and imported supplies. Conservation can also reduce the energy needed to move and treat water. At the same time, conservation alone cannot solve every water challenge. California also needs storage, recycling, recharge, stormwater capture, infrastructure improvements, and ecosystem protection. But conservation remains one of the most practical ways for individuals, businesses, farms, and communities to contribute. Looking forward, climate change is expected to make droughts more intense and dry years more frequent. That means conservation cannot be treated as temporary. It must become part of how California lives with water every year. Thank you for joining me on Weekly Water Insights. And don't forget to tune in next week. Together, we can navigate the challenges of water management and build a sustainable future for everyone.
11: Laura Ramos is the director at the California Water Institute at Fresno State. 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And now that brings us to 5:35 on the KMG Ag Report. Hey, let's check in with Greg Lane to find out how traffic is looking so far here in the valley.
6: Well, good morning, Don. We got a couple things going on right now. One in Madera Avenue 7 off-ramp from northbound 99. Got a minor injury accident there. And then we have a problem with a vehicle that was hit by a train and still on the tracks. This is on East North Avenue and South Golden State Boulevard. And it's the Union Pacific tracks. So there is still a lot of details to still be worked out there. We'll keep you posted on when that is all cleared up. 152 and 156, a little bit of slowdown there on Pacheco Pass this morning. But for the most part, things are looking incredible. And 99-41 are up to the speed limit. There are no delays to report. 168 coming down from Shaver is a beautiful drive this morning. And 180 both directions up the speed limit. No delays. Off to a good start. I'm Greg Layton, and that is traffic.
8: Thank you very much, Greg.
6: Okay.
8: Now let's check in with Kevin Musso for today's weather forecast.
12: Good morning, Central Valley. The heat continues today. Sunshine and high clouds and temperatures throughout the valley floor will be in the 100s. There's a heat advisory until 11 o'clock this evening. Temperatures fall about 4 or 5 degrees once we get into Thursday and Friday. Today's high, 104. For KMJ and ABC 30, I'm Chief Meteorologist Kevin Musso.
8: Currently in Fresno, 72 degrees. It's 69 in Oakhurst and down in Pixley. We're looking at a current temp there of 67 degrees. Members of the United Auto Workers at John Deere are rejecting the company's proposal to extend their current collective bargaining agreement through 2029. UAW says workers remain concerned about job security, noting that 1,600 employees are still laid off while Deere continues outsourcing some jobs. A union statement points to Deere's financial performance as another reason workers are rejecting the proposal. The company earned nearly $5 billion in profit last year and expects between $4.5 billion and $5 billion this year. The current contract remains in place with negotiations expected to resume before the agreement expires next year.
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8: Good Wednesday morning, everyone. It's the 26th day of August, and coming up in just a few minutes from now here on the KMJ Ag Report, we'll have your weather forecast. 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We'll have much more on that as the KMJ Ag Report continues for this Wednesday. 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
11: I-40 on the KMJ Ag Report with a news update. Here's Randy.
15: Thank you, Don, and a good Wednesday morning, everybody. A Fresno man who filed dozens of fraudulent tax returns has been sentenced to federal prison. Here's KMJ's Michael Reed.
17: 35-year-old Maurice Curry was sentenced Monday to 3 years behind bars for filing more than 50 false federal tax returns in 2023. Prosecutors say Curry falsely claimed refundable fuel tax credits on behalf of businesses that were not eligible, seeking more than $1.5 million in improper refunds. Federal officials say the credits were intended for legitimate off-highway fuel use, such as farming and fishing. U.S. Attorney Eric Grant said the sentence reflects the seriousness of the fraud and its impact on taxpayers. Michael Reed, KMJ News.
15: Over on the California Central Coast, Monterey County's timber fire is still growing, but firefighters are gaining ground. The wildfire is now scorching more than 16,300 acres and is 27% contained. That's up from Monday's numbers. Crews say flames are still burning through steep, hard-to-reach terrain, while more than 1,400 personnel continue battling the blaze from the ground and air. It's threatening more than 660 structures. An explosion high atop a silo at a Southwest Fresno asphalt company has left a worker hospitalized with second-degree burns yesterday. KMJ's Liz Kern.
18: The blast took place around 7 a.m. at the business off Cedar and Central. Fire crews say two workers were on top of the 100-foot silo at the time. Both were able to get down on their own, but one worker suffered second-degree burns and was taken to the hospital. The company is going to unload the material out of the silo to figure out what caused the explosion. Liz Kern, KMJ News.
15: Coming up after the break, Dolly, A Life Well Lived.
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15: KMJ News Time 544. I'm Randy James, live in the KMJ Newsroom. Beloved American musician and actress Dolly Parton has died at the age of 80. Fox's Madeline Rivera from Washington discusses her legacy.
31: Her representatives saying after bravely facing a brief battle with cancer, Dolly departed her earthly life at the Vanderbilt Ingram Cancer Center surrounded by loved ones. Her nephew says she will never be forgotten. Dolly became one of the most successful entertainers of all time, writing thousands of songs, including Jolene and 9 to 5. She'd won several accolades, including 10 Grammys. She even graced the big screen. Dolly always found a way to give back. One of her biggest accomplishments outside of music was her Imagination Library, giving hundreds of millions of free books to kids. It was a tribute to her father, who never learned to read or write.
15: KMJ News Time, 5:45. That does it for headlines for now. We'll be back with more news at the top of the hour on the award-winning Fresno's Morning News. Until then, back to the KMJ Ag Report with Don York.
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12: More sunshine and heat today. A heat advisory in effect through 11 o'clock this evening with valley-wide triple digits. Cooling off about 4 or 5 degrees on Thursday and Friday and slightly cooler over the upcoming weekend. Into September next week, we could see some upper 80s to low 90s as well. This afternoon's high, 104. For KMJ and ABC 30, I'm Chief Meteorologist Kevin Musso.
11: Right now in Fresno, 71 degrees. It's 70 in Chowchilla. Same goes for Lemoore, 70 degrees. 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If you apply a product to your soil, how do you know it's actually working?
0: Good morning, growers. We've been talking about a grower case study where there was canopy chlorosis problems and how we diagnose the underlying causes and treatment options. If you recall, we discovered with the help of in-season analyses, these orchards had plenty of soil nutrient inventory, but it wasn't getting into the plants. This left us to address the biology of the soil, specifically the root zone beneficial species, which were deficient in their activity. When you're looking at a soil inoculation treatment, I encourage all growers to do their homework and gain some understanding about it before making any buying decision. There's a lot more to this than just buying some mycorrhiza online and applying it to your soil. There are lots of companies with microbial treatment options which cater to the ag industry, companies of all sizes, which is frustrating, and therein lies the problem. There's a lot of information which is shared freely by well-meaning product representatives, both in person and online. But once their pitch is finished, it's difficult to find independent third-party research to back up their claims. And based on what growers have shared with me, there isn't much objective measurement available to confirm if what they applied is even working. That is also frustrating. I have worked with beneficial microbiology for over 25 years for different companies as a product sales representative, and for the last 18 of those years also as a certified crop advisor. I have seen successes and failures, all while prescribing what I was trained to recommend for each situation. But here's the deal. Soil is dynamic and alive, and completely repairable, but with the right approach. There aren't any miracle quick fixes. Consider that it took time for the soil quality to degrade, and it will take time to correct. When you begin to work at improving the soil health and productivity, like in the case of this grower with serious canopy chlorosis problems, it takes time to build up the microbial systems that make up good, healthy soil. The process may take time, but realize that there are many factors that can speed this up or slow it down. The work and benefits within the soil may not be visible for some time, but when visible symptoms are not as obvious, it often means that there's an imbalance within the system that is under repair. Now, with this grower, we made a banded soil application and irrigated it immediately after applying. The crazy part about this project is that within a week, the canopy began greening up. Now, before you send me hate mail and doubt what I'm saying, allow me to explain what the grower and I believe we saw happen. The soil inoculation most likely fortified and stimulated the native species activity, and in so doing, released what was soil fixed for plant uptake and canopy benefit. The plant was suffering with hidden hungers, and the microbes helped to feed them. Now, I realize this sounds pretty far-fetched, and it was a very unique response. The typical grower experience after a soil microbial inoculation is months, and sometimes up to a crop year before plant tissue analysis shows improvement, which is typically followed by visible signs in the canopy. If you're looking at starting a soil microbial remediation project, have reasonable expectations and a good understanding of what you're undertaking. Caveat emptor. You can spend a lot of time, money, and effort with nothing to show for it. 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If you don't get the kind of help you're looking for or would like a second opinion, I invite you to visit me at soilmatters.net. You can email me directly from there for more information. While you're there, I invite you to subscribe to the Soil Matters newsletter. Here's to your crop success.
11: Mark Suderman is an independent certified crop advisor helping growers in the Pacific Northwest and throughout California. U.S. Department of Agriculture officials earlier this week viewed the reentry of live cattle imports from Mexico at an Arizona port of entry. Rod Bean has the story.
1: Douglas, Arizona, at the livestock port of entry.
2: The location visited earlier this week by Agriculture Undersecretary for Marketing and Regulatory Programs, Dudley Hoskins. As the process of the first import of Mexican live cattle started, the first since border closure last year, as protections against new world screwworm entry via cattle movement.
1: Everything we're doing, everything we've been doing, everything we're going to implement here at this port in Douglas is prioritizing animal health for U.S. producers, and we stand behind the protocol, the system.
2: Also at Douglas, site of a proposed NWS sterile fly dispersal facility that the undersecretary toured with Arizona State Director of Ag, starting with a morning visit before.
1: We're going back again this afternoon to do some additional visits and inspections, so looking forward to taking the next step in that project very soon.
2: I'm Rod Bain reporting for the U.S. Department of Agriculture in Washington, D.C.
11: More today on the Sustainable Groundwater Management Act, reshaping California's agricultural landscape. That includes the value of farmland. Scott Bazo, the founder and president of the Macatera Ag Group, tells us how SGMA is impacting California farming regions in different ways.
3: We're in the Salinas Valley. They have to deal with saltwater intrusion and how that's going to impact things. And so that Groundwater Sustainability Agency is trying to combat that issue. In the Central Valley, one of the number one issues is subsidence and or declining groundwater tables. And so you don't see that getting any easier. I mentioned earlier there's these ramp down schedules that were meant to hopefully ease some of the pain for growers. But there's folks that have kind of looked at this and said, well, I've got my permanent crop, whether it's citrus or grapes or almonds or whatever, and they all have a useful life. And they kind of think, well, I'm just going to farm this until this permanent crop runs its course and then move on. And if you have some row crop acreage, that might be your SGMA buffer, if you will, to where you're, okay, I'm not going to plant that anymore to a rotational row crop. I'm going to keep that open. I'm going to use my groundwater credits on that piece to move somewhere else. So growers definitely see this as something that's going to be here and can continue to impact their operations going forward.
4: There are various studies, from what I gather, that you support this. I mean, it's not just perhaps someone's opinion, is that this has been confirmed through various sources what SGMA is, what it's actually impacting when it comes to California farmland.
3: Yeah, I mean, it impacts lots of different things. There's obvious impact on farm profitability. There's been more public institutes. I think that the Public Policy Institute did a study, and some of the UC universities have done studies that show anywhere from 500 to a million irrigated acres are going to be taken out of production due to SGMA across the state. And obviously that varies depending on what region you're in and you know, what kind of surface water deliveries you have. But there's massive economic hits that have happened and will continue to happen. Areas with tougher groundwater areas, their land just isn't as valuable anymore because it's directly tied to how much water you can legally pump now. And so, you know, you're talking in the billions of dollars of farmland value loss and thousands of jobs that are on the line too. So these studies are very real, and the impact will depend on the implementation of it and how we can kind of land the plane, so to speak, but they're definitely issues that we're all trying to wrestle with.
4: And Scott, do you have some advice to growers when it comes to water and how much land you can actually farm on?
3: I would say the number one thing I would give growers is to be involved. Attend your groundwater sustainability agency meetings. listen in on those if you can't attend in person, or at least read the minutes. Understand very clearly what your groundwater pumping restrictions are or aren't. Understand if your groundwater sustainability agency has the ability to trade groundwater credits, build up that war chest, if you will, but you can't just put your head in the sand anymore and ignore it. I would say get involved, understand how it impacts your farm, come up with a plan that helps you to stay profitable and build up a ability to withstand a future drought or implications that might be coming down due to this regulation. And yeah, just make sure you understand how every one of these things can be a benefit or an impact, whether you can maybe get a groundwater credit for recharging on your farm, or sell some of your farm for a recharge basin to the district. There's lots of things that growers can do. The number one thing is just get involved and understand how it's going to impact you and your specific farm.
11: Again, that's Scott Basil, the founder and president of the McAtera Ag Group. The company Scott owns is a full-service agricultural asset management, advisory, brokerage, and consulting firm based in California. That brings us to 5:56 on the KMJ Ag Report. 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
12: It's another hot day ahead of us. Sunshine, high clouds, temperatures throughout the valley floor in the 100s once again. Temperatures do relax a little bit for Thursday and Friday by about 4 or 5 degrees, keeping the sunshine, maybe some thunder in the mountains. Today's high, 104. For KMJ and ABC 30, I'm Chief Meteorologist Kevin Musso.
11: And right now in Fresno, 71 degrees, 69 in Madera, and down in Porterville, it's 74 degrees. That's it for the KMJ Ag Report. Thanks for joining us, and thank you for farming. Up next, Fresno's award-winning morning news.

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10: Good morning, everybody. It is Wednesday, August 26th, and this is the award-winning Fresno's Morning News. I'm Christopher Gabriel.
11: Good morning. I'm Randy James. In Clovis, public domestic violence in broad daylight lands one man in jail.
10: In the North Valley, a tire firefight is causing air quality concerns.
11: And Dolly, a life well lived.
10: Indeed. All those stories, plenty more, a lot on Dolly today. All that coming your way from Randy over at the news desk, along with traffic and weather together on the fives. George Takata is back. He has your sports right now in Madera, 69, Porterville, 74. Clovis, New Mexico, just east of Albuquerque, it's 69. And in Fresno, it's 71. Let's go to Fox News, Midtown Manhattan, it's 6 a.m.
12: President Trump scores a primary win. I'm Carmen Roberts, Fox News. The president celebrating a primary victory in South Carolina, where his endorsed candidate, interim U.S. Senator Darlene Graham, won the Republican runoff, advancing to the general election in November. She thanked the president for his support.
13: Our victory would not have been possible without you, and we are truly grateful.
12: And Graham's making a bid for a full term in office to replace her brother, the late U.S. Senator Lindsey Graham.
13: Our state and nation are much better and safer because of him.
12: And she will face pediatrician Democrat Annie Andrews in November. South Carolina has not elected a Democratic senator since 1998.
14: Here you come again.
12: As tributes pour in for the country music superstar Dolly Parton, her representatives revealed she died yesterday from cancer.
15: A representative for Parton said she had been admitted to the Vanderbilt Ingram Cancer Center in Nashville on Friday. Additional details about her illness were not given, and it's not clear when she received that diagnosis. Parton had been dealing with other known health issues in the last couple of years, including kidney stones and autoimmune and digestive issues.
12: Fox's Tanya J. Powers reporting. Her family says it will hold a small private funeral service for immediate family in Nashville. The U.S. announced economic D-Day for Iran this week and is reportedly sticking with that tactic.
16: Secretary of State Marco Rubio is apparently telling American allies in the Gulf and in the Middle East that there aren't going to be any more big military strikes against the Iranians anytime soon as the focus shifts to economic pressure. That is according to Axios.
12: Fox's Peter Ducey at the White House. Iran continues to insist it controls the Strait of Hormuz and ships trying to pass without its permission will be in danger. America's listening to Fox News.
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2: Good morning, everybody. It is Wednesday, August 26th. This is the multi-award-winning Fresno's Morning News. We're glad to have you with us for the daily three-hour tour. Let's get things started by heading over to the traffic desk. Say good morning to Greg Lane.
3: Well, good morning, CG. And boy, are we off to a busy start again this morning. Westbound 180 at northbound 99, right there at the connector. Got an injury accident. Then on northbound 99, the off-ramp at Avenue 7 is the scene of a minor injury accident. Jacob Pass is looking good this morning on 152. Heading out to the Bay Area, it's a nice drive this morning. Same thing with 168 coming down from Shaver Lake, a good drive. And all in all, things look great on 180 as well, 4199. No accidents and no delays to report. And our next update's in 10 minutes. I'm Greg Lane with KFJ Traffic.
4: Good morning, Central Valley. The heat continues today. Sunshine and high clouds and temperatures throughout the valley floor will be in the 100s. There's a heat advisory until 11 o'clock this evening. Temperatures fall about 4 or 5 degrees once we get into Thursday and Friday. Today's high, 104. For KMJ and ABC 30, I'm Chief Meteorologist Kevin Musa.
2: Thank you, Kevin. Right now here in Fresno, it is 71 degrees, 6:08. Let's head over to the news desk. Let's say good morning to Randy James.
5: Thank you, Christopher. Good morning, everybody, and a happy Wednesday to you. In Clovis, a man was arrested following an alleged assault and kidnapping of a woman yesterday morning. KMJ's Liz Kern.
6: Clovis police say just before 8 a.m., officers responded to several reports of a man who had just hit a woman, forced her into his car, and drove away near Herndon and Fowler. Using witness information and their technology, detectives were able to locate the suspect's vehicle in the city of Fresno. The victim was inside and is now safe. 35-year-old Stephen Hamby of Clovis was arrested without incident. He's been booked into the Fresno County Jail on charges including kidnapping, domestic violence, and possession of a controlled substance. Liz Kern, KMJ News.
5: 9,000 tons of shredded tires are still burning in Merced County, and crews say the fight is far from over.
7: They've got crews here working throughout the night, 24 hours, doing the best they can to get the water on the tire pile.
8: Video from the Denaire Fire Department shows crews using a hose to put out the flames as it sends dark smoke into the sky.
7: We're going to be working nonstop for the next few days until we see some real progress.
8: The smoke from the fire not only created hazy skies around Merced County, but also potentially unhealthy air.
9: You don't need a monitor in the area to tell you, use your senses first. You can definitely see the large black plume.
8: And this situation is not only creating bad air quality for parts of Merced County, it's also creating a challenge for fire crews because of the toxic material that is burning. Firefighters are also using heavy equipment to move the hazardous tire material. Firefighters are still trying to figure out what sparked the blaze, but are hoping to have it out within the week.
5: ABC 30's Anna Torreya, a Fresno man who filed dozens of fraudulent tax returns, has been sentenced to federal prison. Here's KMJ's Michael Reed.
10: 35-year-old Maurice Curry was sentenced Monday to 3 years behind bars for filing more than 50 false federal tax returns in 2023. Prosecutors say Curry falsely claimed refundable fuel tax credits on behalf of businesses that were not eligible, seeking more than $1.5 million in improper refunds. Federal officials say the credits were intended for legitimate off-highway fuel use, such as farming and fishing. U.S. Attorney Eric Grant said the sentence reflects the seriousness of the fraud and its impact on taxpayers. Michael Reed, KMJ News.
5: Agriculture businesses here in California and across the country can take part in an upcoming Southeast Asia trade mission. KMJ Ag Director Don York.
11: The U.S. Department of Agriculture is accepting applications for an upcoming trade mission to Singapore aimed at helping American agribusinesses build export opportunities across Southeast Asia. The Foreign Agricultural Service mission is set for December 7th through the 9th. The goal is to connect U.S. exporters with buyers not only in Singapore, but also in Malaysia and Thailand. Applications to take part are due September 8th. Don York, KMJ News.
5: 6:11 here on Fresno's Morning News. More details surrounding the final days of Dolly Parton are emerging as many around the world mourn her death.
12: As tributes continue to pour in for beloved entertainer Dolly Parton, it's now known that she had dealt with cancer prior to her death on Tuesday. A representative for Parton said she had been admitted to the Vanderbilt Ingram Cancer Center in Nashville on Friday. Additional details about her illness were not given, and it's not clear when she received that diagnosis. Parton had been dealing with other known health issues in the last couple of years, including kidney stones and autoimmune and digestive issues, which caused her to postpone

0: and ultimately cancel a planned Las Vegas residency last year. A little more than a week ago, she missed a scheduled appearance at her East Tennessee amusement park, Dollywood. Tanya J. Powers, Fox News.
1: Well, you know, fellas, we were talking about the great Dolly Parton last week on the program after the ACM. It was the ACM Awards. Mm-hmm. And all of us commented that didn't want to speculate really too much, but we all commented that she sounded a little off.
2: Yeah, a little frail.
1: Just a little frail. And we had concerns, but and then we hear the news yesterday. Boy, you talk about somebody who was a global sensation and who was universally loved. I can't think of anybody, you know, like her, Greg.
3: No, you're absolutely right. And the thing about Dolly was what you see was the real her all the time. And her biggest concern whenever she would go on stage and she talked about being nervous was making sure she delivered for her fans.
1: Yeah.
3: You know, and she just, I mean, and all the things that she did for literacy and millions of books that that she dispersed all throughout the world. I mean, just an amazing lady.
1: No question about it. It's very well said. We'll have a lot more about Dolly as the program goes forward. But right now we have George Takata coming up with sports. Say what happened last night, Major League Baseball. Also, 49ers owner Jed York has some issues. And Ashton Jeanty, Raiders running back, outstanding running back from Boise State, injury update on him. All that coming up.
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3: Good Wednesday morning, everybody. I'm George Takata with the KMJ Morning Sports Report. Major League Baseball action on Tuesday. The Braves beat the Dodgers 4-3 to snap LA's six-game win streak. Tyler Glasnow, 3 runs in 5 innings, no walks, 7 strikeouts, gets the no decision. Dylan Lee, the former Diamond Dog, pitches a scoreless 7th for Atlanta. He has a 2.11 earned run average this season. Giants beat the Reds 3-1. Drew Kavanaugh, 3-for-3 with 2 batted in. Rafael Devers, a solo homer, is 28th. Pirates blank the Padres 1-0. The A's beat the Twins 4-2. Gage jumps 6 3rd innings, gets the win. He's 6-8, gives up 2 runs, striking out 9. Guardians beat the Angels in 10 innings, 8-6. In the minors, the Grizzlies blank by Inland Empire 8-0. San Jose beats the Rawhide 6-5. The Giants with 4 runs in the bottom of the 9th. 49ers owner Jed York used a fictitious name and responded multiple times, 3 times to be exact, to a fake ad for a prostitute prior to his arrest in Ohio over the weekend, according to reports. According to a law enforcement report, York identified himself as Joe in response to the ad, which was posted by an undercover officer posing as a woman on a known prostitution website. York was arrested at a mobile home community and charged with 2 misdemeanors. He pleaded no contest, paid $1,150 in fines, and sentenced to 1 day in jail for each charge. The 49ers said in a statement that they have no comment. Raiders head coach Clint Kubiak says running back Ashton Jeanty is on the mend after reportedly spraining his ankle at practice Sunday. Jeanty was helped off the field after landing awkwardly on the turf field in their practice facility. The Raiders host the 49ers Thursday in the final preseason game for both teams. 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That will do it for your morning check of sports. Have a great Wednesday, everybody. I'm George Takata with the KMJ Morning Sports Report.
4: Thank you, George. Back to Greg, taking a look at the morning commute.
5: And the morning commute is got a bit of a problem on westbound 180 at the 99 connector right now. They have an injury accident there, some lane blockage as well. So just be prepared for a little slowdown there. Avenue 7 off-ramp from northbound 99, minor injury accident in Madera this morning. And if you are heading to the Bay Area, it's a nice drive on the Pacheco Pass. On 152, when you get down to the 156 interchange, there is a little bit of slowdown, but all in all, it's a great commute. Next update in 10 minutes. I'm Greg Lane with KMJ Traffic.
4: More sunshine and heat today. A heat advisory in effect through 11 o'clock this evening with valley-wide triple digits. Cooling off about 4 or 5 degrees on Thursday and Friday and slightly cooler over the upcoming weekend. Into September next week, we could see some upper 80s to low 90s as well. This afternoon's high, 104. For KMJ and ABC 30, I'm Chief Meteorologist Kevin Musso.
6: Thank you, Kevin. 71 degrees right now at 617. We're coming up on 618. We'll head back to Randy.
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6: Here is today's Daily Buzz question. Does former Lieutenant Governor Cruz Bustamante deserve to have a Fresno park named after him? Daily Buzz question. 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Back to Randy at the news desk.
10: Thank you, Christopher. Good morning, everybody. Republicans are planning a midterm convention headlined by President Trump and Vice President J.D. Vance ahead of November's elections. Fox's Peter Ducey is at the White House with more.
11: The Speaker of the House, Mike Johnson, told me this weekend that control of the House, Republican or Democrat, will be decided in 19 of the 435 districts. An RNC official tells us a primetime showcase for President Trump's success, candidates, and causes that have propelled the 2026 midterms to unprecedented focus. There is also going to be a commemoration of the 25th anniversary of 9/11 and a section about Charlie Kirk's legacy mobilizing young voters for Republicans. Night one, 53 items or speakers. Night two, 56 items or speakers.
10: The convention is set to take place next month in Dallas, Texas, amid a high-profile Senate race there in Texas between Republican Texas Attorney General Ken Paxton and Democratic State Representative James Tallarico. The U.S. continues its economic pressure on Iran as disputes over shipping in the Strait of Hormuz continues. Fox's Trey Yingst has more from Tel Aviv.
12: President Trump has issued a new warning to the Iranian regime about keeping the Strait of Hormuz safe. The president posted to Truth Social yesterday about this waterway, what he calls a no-mine policy, saying, "I have just been informed by the United States Navy that all mines have been removed and or detonated from within the international waters of the Strait of Hormuz." Iranian officials continue to claim the strait is unsafe for vessels leaving the Persian Gulf. Iran's foreign minister Abbas Araghchi met Tuesday with his Omani counterpart in Tehran as the two countries continue talks toward a parallel agreement about control of the strait. Araghchi then posted on X saying Iran's commitment to peace and stability is matched by steadfast diplomacy.
10: Inflation in Iran has spiked in the face of newly imposed U.S. sanctions, which Iranian leaders have promised to retaliate against. Police in Montana say a man killed eight of his family members, including several children, on Sunday.
13: Police in Billings, Montana say eight people from the same family were killed before the person responsible turned the gun on himself and later died. Four of the dead are children. Family members say 44-year-old Alan Smith shot his relatives as they gathered for Sunday dinner a couple of weeks after Smith's parents asked him to move out. Those who were killed range in age from a great-grandmother in her 90s who used a wheelchair to a 7-year-old girl, according to a family friend who says a 12-year-old victim is the one who called 911. When police responded to the home, they heard gunshots prior to the house going up in flames. Smith reportedly tried to get away before being confronted by law enforcement. Tanya J. Powers, Fox News.
10: 6:22 here on Fresno's Morning News. Lucy, you've got some splaining to do about your new landmark in television history.
14: I Love Lucy, the groundbreaking sitcom that premiered on CBS 75 years ago, is making television history again. The Television Academy announcing the classic show as the first ever recipient of its new Legacy Award, honoring a program that's left a lasting mark on culture and the industry. A special tribute is set for Sunday, September 6th, during Night 2 of the Creative Arts Emmys. The sitcom pioneered the three-camera format, shot in front of a live studio audience, a technique still used today. During its original run, the show earned 20 Emmy nominations, winning four, including Best Situation Comedy Series twice. Michelle Polino, Fox News.
10: You guys know, back in 1955, I Love Lucy became the Library of Congress noted first television series to be broadcast as planned reruns.
6: How about that?
10: Look at that.
6: That's amazing. What a great show that was.
10: Yeah.
6: And I equally loved Fred and Ethel Mertz.
15: Oh, yeah.
6: You know, and I have to be like, "Fred, you're lucky I don't leave you." He's like, "No, I'm not." You know, just that the two of them were the perfect foil and counterparts to Lucy and Ricky.
10: Yeah. But and you can thank Desi Arnaz.
6: Or Desi, excuse me. Yeah.
9: Desi for he invented the multi-camera production system using three cameras.
6: Yeah. How about that?
9: Look at that, man.
6: Groundbreaking show.
9: And all we were doing was laughing.
6: That's all we did.
5: And we're still laughing. That's the part that's so cool about it.
6: Whenever I think of her, the first image that comes to mind of that show is the chocolate factory.
9: Oh, yeah.
5: Oh, yeah.
6: Right? The conveyor belt.
9: Or by the Vita Vegemin.
6: Yes. Oh, my gosh. What a classic show. All right. So we are coming up on traffic and weather together. Randy James is at the news desk. Greg Lane, traffic. I'm CG, and this is the award-winning Fresno's Morning News on KMJ at KMJNow.com or any.
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6: Let's go over to the traffic desk. Greg, how do things look out on the roads?
5: We have some problems in Madera again. This is on State Route 41 at 145. A semi blew through a red light, hitting another vehicle. And right now, that whole intersection is a complete mess, which is just going to back traffic up. It's one of the worst spots to be having traffic slowing down right now. Also, Avenue 7 off-ramp from northbound 99, this too in Madera, a minor injury accident. Westbound 180 at the 99 connector, injury accident there causing some delays. So just slow down a little bit and pack your patience. You're going to need it this morning. Next update in 10 minutes. I'm Greg Lane with KMJ Traffic.
4: It's another hot day ahead of us. Sunshine, high clouds, temperatures throughout the valley floor in the 100s once again. Temperatures do relax a little bit for Thursday and Friday by about 4 or 5 degrees, keeping the sunshine, maybe some thunder in the mountains. Today's high, 104. For KMJ and ABC 30, I'm Chief Meteorologist Kevin Musso.
6: 71 degrees right now here in Fresno. We're going to head back to Randy.
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9: KMJ News Time, 6:29. I'm Randy James, live in the KMJ Newsroom. An explosion high atop a silo at a southwest Fresno asphalt company has left a worker hospitalized with second-degree burns yesterday. KMJ's Liz Kern.
18: The blast took place around 7 a.m. at the business off Cedar and Central. Fire crews say two workers were on top of the 100-foot silo at the time. Both were able to get down on their own, but one worker suffered second-degree burns and was taken to the hospital. The company is going to unload the material out of the silo to figure out what caused the explosion. Liz Kern, KMJ News.
9: Over on California's Central Coast, Monterey County's timber fire is still growing, but firefighters are gaining ground. The wildfire has now scorched more than 16,300 acres and is 27% contained, up from Monday's numbers. Crews say flames are still burning through steep, hard-to-reach terrain, while more than 1,400 personnel continue battling the blaze from the ground and air. New evacuation orders and warnings have been issued, and the Tassa Hara Zen Mountain Center is evacuating too because of smoke and poor air quality. The fire has been burning since August 8th and is threatening more than 660 structures. Get the latest map and evacuation info when you click the link on our socials at KMJ Now. 6:31 here on Fresno's Morning News. The Southeastern Conference has passed a rule banning players who have been drafted by NFL, NBA, or WNBA teams or listed on rosters in those leagues. With Tuesday's move, the SEC joins the Big Ten in taking a stand against this month's unexpected surge of pro players trying to return to college.
5: Yeah, and this really falls under the latest craze of players seemingly at any level finding an attorney who is willing to go to court for him and find a loophole and allow them to do something that is ostensibly within the rules, but really not. This is, the other day, you and I were talking, the SEC came out with a strongly worded statement saying, we're against this, but ultimately it said nothing. They weren't laying anything down. Thankfully, the Big Ten came out and said, no, we are going to do this. Mm-hmm. They said, nobody's coming back from the NFL. The SEC, seemingly 10 minutes later, came out with their own statement as well. But there's one coach who is still wanting to fight this, and that is, of course, Lane Kiffin at LSU, because he added a couple of players, Daquan Wright and Xavion Harris. And the thing is, the SEC saying, we don't care if you added them, you're not going to play them. Yeah. So this is, we're going to see how this plays out, because LSU is slated to start in a week.
9: It just seems like a regression.
5: It is, and it's just like last year. Former NBA player Charles Bediako suddenly decides to come back and play at Alabama. They allowed him to play for one game, and then he was out.
9: And if NIL money is more attractive than professional sports, there's something rotten.
5: The whole thing is messed up. The whole thing is messed up, and it begins and ends with the men and women in black and gray suits in Indianapolis at the NCAA complex.
19: Well, and the thing, too, is that it just seems to put everybody at a disadvantage in so many different ways, because it's just too much shifting going on.
5: I don't know if it's as much that. I see your point, and I take your point, but I think the problem rests more with, you signed an NFL contract. You made NFL money. You were in training camp. You played in an exhibition game. And, oh, by the way, now you want to go back to a college campus because you got cut from your team. But I can go back and get a little NIL money and still keep playing. It's ridiculous. The whole system is screwed up. All right.
6: We'll keep our eyes on that because I want to see what happens at LSU if those two players do indeed play for Lane Kiffin. Lane Kiffin's never met a loophole that he didn't like. Coming up, it's the bottom of the hour. 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
6: And these are your bottom hour headlines. Good morning, I'm Christopher Gabriel.
9: Good morning, I'm Randy James. A new major distribution hub is coming to Visalia. Get the details and what it could mean for local jobs on today's KMJ Business Report.
6: As the margin narrows in California's gubernatorial race, Republican Steve Hilton visits the Valley.
9: And Dolly, a life well lived.
6: Indeed. All those stories, plenty more coming your way just a couple minutes from now from Randy James over at the news desk. Let's go back over to Greg, see how the roads look.
19: And the roads right now, if you're on 41 at 145 RMS, a semi blew through a red light hitting another vehicle, and that whole intersection right now is starting to back up, as you might imagine. And then a little further down on southbound 41, we're getting some delays at Avenue 12 as well. So that is just one of those situations. Hopefully we can get 145 and 41 back open here pretty quick. We have a problem on westbound 180 at the northbound 99 connector. There's an injury accident there, and there's also some roadway blockage, so slowdown is beginning at that area as well. Next update in about 10 minutes. I'm Greg Lane with KMJ Traffic.
4: Good morning, Central Valley. The heat continues today. Sunshine and high clouds and temperatures throughout the valley floor will be in the 100s. There's a heat advisory until 11 o'clock this evening. Temperatures fall about 4 or 5 degrees. Once we get into Thursday and Friday, today's high 104 for KMJ and ABC 30. I'm Chief Meteorologist Kevin Musa.
6: Thank you, Kevin. Right now, 71 degrees here in Fresno. We're going to get back to Randy.
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6: 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Philip Teresi is going to sit down with KMJ's own Glenna Morgan to tell her story about a 9-week-long ordeal that involved fake cops, dark web, intense psychological abuse. 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
9: Thank you, Christopher. Good morning, everybody. Amazon is expanding its Central Valley logistics footprint, opening another major distribution hub in Visalia. Rose Ortega has the details in today's KMJ Business Report.
21: Amazon says its third Visalia logistics site is now operating, bringing more than 600 job opportunities to the city. The new facility is a 1.2 million square foot sub-same-day distribution center on 75 acres. The hub receives products directly from vendors and supplies smaller delivery stations closer to customers, helping Amazon speed up same-day and next-day service across the region. Company officials say Visalia's location in the Central Valley makes it a strategic point for reaching customers throughout California. Amazon says hiring is ongoing, with day-one benefits including health, dental, and vision coverage, along with prepaid tuition through its Career Choice program. The project also reflects Visalia's growing role as a logistics center where companies including UPS, FedEx, and others have built around access to Highway 99 and major West Coast markets. Amazon says positions are posted weekly at amazon.com/jobs. I'm Rose Ortega with your KMJ Business Report, sponsored by Prime Capital Financial. People first, advisor led.
9: Republican gubernatorial candidate Steve Hilton is making his pitch to Central Valley voters with about 70 days left until Election Day.
22: The message is very practical. $3 gas. Cut utility bills in half, your first $150,000 tax-free, starter homes for young families, simple common sense things that everyone can agree with.
23: Focusing on local issues like water regulations on farmers.
22: So the excuses that they're using to reduce the deliveries of water to our farmers don't add up, that I can change very quickly by putting new people in at the State Water Resources Control Board.
23: The former Fox News contributor promises to redirect billions away from the bullet train and into local needs, including expanding Highway 99. But in the heavenly blue state of California, does Trump's backing hurt or help?
22: I understand that, but that's okay. You don't have to change your party. You just have to vote for change in this election.
9: ABC 30's Jason Oliveira reporting. Javier Becerra's lead over Steve Hilton has narrowed significantly. Becerra now leads 49% to 41% among likely November voters, with nearly 10% still undecided. A decision on Fresno County's transportation tax measure could come very soon. KMJ's Michael Reed.
24: A judge agreed Tuesday to speed up court proceedings as election deadlines draw near. The lawsuit centers on Assembly Bill 1923, the proposal that would replace Measure C, the half-cent sales tax that funds roads and transportation projects across the county. Election officials say ballot deadlines are just days away, affecting thousands of voters, including military personnel stationed overseas. The next hearing is set for Friday, and the court could soon decide whether Fresno County voters will consider the measure this November or wait until 2028. Michael Reed, KMJ News.
9: 6:41 here on Fresno's Morning News. Beloved American musician and actress Dolly Parton has died. Fox's Madeline Rivera from Washington discusses her legacy.
25: Her representatives sing, after bravely facing a brief battle with cancer, Dolly departed her earthly life at the Vanderbilt Ingram Cancer Center, surrounded by loved ones. Her nephew says she will never be forgotten. Dolly became one of the most successful entertainers of all time, writing thousands of songs, including Jolene and 9 to 5. She'd won several accolades, including 10 Grammys. She even graced the big screen. Dolly always found a way to give back. One of her biggest accomplishments outside of music was her Imagination Library, giving hundreds of millions of free books to kids. It was a tribute to her father, who never learned to read or write.
9: Dolly Parton was 80 years old.
6: Yeah, she's something. I saw an interview. I was just yesterday, I took about half an hour, just sought out old interviews with her. And one of them was with Howard Stern. And she talked about how she wrote the song 9 to 5 with her fingernails. She was tapping out the beat, the melody. Yeah. And she said, and then she started singing it. And, you know, you can see Howard like, just keep singing. You know? But she was remarkable. I said something a little earlier that, You know, I don't think there's anybody as beloved as her. You know, the only one that really comes close is Betty White, in my view. Mm-hmm. But Betty White was not the global sensation that Dolly Parton was.
19: Well, and the thing, too, is that she touched so many lives in so many different ways. And anytime there was anything going on in Tennessee, if something happened, she was right there to help her neighbors and her friends. But she's the first one to say that she really still got nervous to go on stage. And it was just an amazing thing to hear her say that, because she wanted to make sure she was always the best she could be for her fans.
6: Well, Dolly was born in a one-room cabin on the banks of the Little Pigeon River in Pittman Center, Tennessee.
9: Wow.
6: Right now in Pittman Center, it's 70 degrees.
19: Yeah.
6: All right, coming up, it is sports with George Takata. George, I'll tell you what happened last night. Major League Baseball, all the California teams were in action. 49ers owner Jed York was in action in a different way, and he has some issues. Also, Ashton Jeanty is on the mend. Great running back for the Raiders. You'll hear all about that next.

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3: The Dodgers have their six-game win streak snapped by the Braves. Good Wednesday morning, everybody. I'm George Takata with the KMJ Morning Sports Report. In a battle between two division leaders, the Braves beat the Dodgers 4-3 to snap their six-game win streak. Tyler Glasnow gives up three runs in five innings. No walks, seven strikeouts, gets the no decision. Dylan Lee, the former Diamond Dog, pitches a scoreless seventh for Atlanta. He has a 2.11 earned run average this year. Giants beat the Reds 3-1. Drew Kavanaugh, the rookie, 3-for-3 with two batted in for the Giants. Rafael Devers, a solo homer, his 28th. Pirates blank the Padres 1-0. A's double up the Twins 4-2. Gage Jump, the rookie, gets the win. He's 6-8. Six and a third innings, two runs, striking out nine. Guardians over the Angels in 10, 8-6. In the minors, the Grizzlies blanked by Inland Empire 8-0. San Jose beats the Ride 6-5. The Giants with four runs in the bottom of the ninth. 49ers owner Jed York used a fictitious name and responded multiple times, three times to be exact, to a fake ad for a prostitute prior to his arrest in Ohio over the weekend, according to reports. According to a law enforcement report, York identified himself as a man named Joe in response to the ad, which was posted by an undercover officer posing as a woman on a known prostitution website. York was arrested at a mobile home community and charged with two misdemeanors. He pleaded no contest, paid $1,150 in fines, and was sentenced to one day in jail for each charge. The 49ers said in a statement that they have no comment. Raiders head coach Clint Kubiak says running back Ashton Jeanty is on the mend after reportedly spraining his ankle at practice Sunday. Jeanty was helped off the field after landing awkwardly on the turf field inside their practice facility. The Raiders host the 49ers Thursday in the final preseason game for both teams. Planning a special event, Resort Life Carts has golf cart rentals to keep things moving in style. Get details at resortlifecarts.com. That will do it for your morning check at sports for this Wednesday. I'm George Takata with the KMJ Morning Sports Report.
0: All right, thank you, George. Voice is changing. Let's go over to the traffic desk, check in with Gregor.
4: And right now we are looking at a problem near Visalia, Southbound 99 at the 198 interchange. There is a bunch of 4x4 wooden posts that have been dropped. The number two lane vehicles are stopped and kind of swerving around so they don't hit that wood. And be real careful if you're on a motorcycle as well in that area. Highway 41 at 145, a minor injury accident there. It's still got some lane blockage, and that's causing some issues. Avenue 7, off-ramp from northbound 99, a minor injury accident at that location. And westbound 180 at the 99 connector, there's an injury accident, and that, too, is backing traffic up just a little bit. More on our freeways in 10 minutes. I'm Greg Lane with KMJ Traffic.
5: More sunshine and heat today. A heat advisory in effect through 11 o'clock this evening with valley-wide triple digits. Cooling off about 4 or 5 degrees on Thursday and Friday and slightly cooler over the upcoming weekend. Into September next week, we could see some upper 80s to low 90s as well. This afternoon's high, 104. For KMJ and ABC 30, I'm Chief Meteorologist Kevin Musso.
0: Thank you, Kevin. Right now here in Fresno, 71 degrees. We're going to get back to Randy in 2 minutes. 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Well, summer is here and a few things never change. And look, I'm not breaking news here. The days are hot and so is Table Mountain. The table has it all. The best games, great food, amazing entertainment, and now a gasino. That's right, a gasino. 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
8: 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I'm Randy James, live in the KMJ newsroom. The impact of Dolly's death is being felt around the world, including right here in the Valley.
9: They started playing 9 to 5 in her honor.
10: Fresno City Council member Tyler Maxwell says the response points to how many lives Dolly touched, not only across generations, but also cultures and communities.
9: If you have a child age 0 to 5 in Fresno County, you definitely know who Dolly Parton is because she brought her imagination library to Fresno County last year.
10: Helping others was one of Parton's many passions. She founded the Dollywood Foundation, which runs the singer's Imagination Library educational initiative throughout the U.S. Millions now remembering her for her kindness, generosity, and legendary music.
11: She has a Christmas record, too, which we usually get out during holiday time.
10: Across Fresno Tuesday, record stores displayed Parton's hits as fans found their favorites to take home, many of them saying they want to keep her memory alive.
11: She was such a good person and did things like donate money and just did a lot of good things for the community around her. I think that is a huge part of what made her such a pop culture icon.
10: Her biggest fans saying they hope others honor her legacy by being like Dolly.
8: That's ABC 30's Carrie Mannix reporting. The Trump administration warns the Kennedy Center could soon need to be demolished if the president's name isn't allowed on the building. Here's more from the White House.
12: The Kennedy Center's board argues without prominent recognition of President Trump, donors will not contribute to the Performing Arts Center, and it will fall into a financial and structural debt spiral. The argument was made in a court filing as part of a case that forced the removal of President Trump's name from the building's facade. The Trump administration warns without adequate funding, the Kennedy Center could deteriorate further, requiring the entire structure be taken down and replaced with an outdoor amphitheater. The Washington Post reports both ticket sales and fundraising drastically fell following the board's decision to add President Trump's name to the structure. At the White House, Jared Halpern, Fox News.
8: The dairy industry is supporting pressure on Canada over dairy trade, KMJ Ag Director Don York.
1: The National Milk Producers Federation and U.S. Dairy Export Council say a 50% tariff on certain Canadian imports that took effect over the weekend should encourage Canada to return to negotiations and address long-running market access concerns. The head of the Dairy Export Council says Canada has had multiple opportunities to resolve what the group calls unfair dairy practices and fulfill its USMCA commitments. National Milk Producers Federation points out that Canada's continued use of what the organization calls loopholes have real consequences for American dairy farmers and exporters. Under USMCA, Canada agreed to provide additional duty-free access for U.S. dairy products through tariff rate quotas, but so far has failed to do so. Don York, KMJ News.
8: 6:54 here on Fresno's Morning News. Thousands have descended on a small Spanish town for the annual La Tomatina food fight.
0: Oh, have you ever seen this?
8: Yeah.
0: This is great.
8: They're set to pelt each other with up to 165 tons of overripe tomatoes. The messy melee takes place over an hour in Buñol, where the buildings are covered with tarps. Held on the last Wednesday of August, La Tomatina began in 1945. And became an international attraction by the 1980s. More than 20,000 people are expected to join this year, with 40% coming from outside of Spain.
0: The first time that I saw video of that, I thought this has got to be an outtake of a Hollywood movie.
8: And why would anybody do that?
0: Why? Why indeed? And boy, the showers are very active after that festival. Folks, if you've not seen the story that Randy just detailed, you got to look it up.
8: Yeah, maybe I'll find the link and find the latest and post it.
0: I think that's a great idea.
4: Ever had a food fight in high school?
0: Oh, sure.
4: Oh, yeah.
0: Oh, yeah.
4: Just wanted
0: that's
4: to
0: a,
4: know.
0: That's right. And that those food fights were nothing compared to this. Greg, what do we have on the roads?
4: All right, now we got a problem in Easton on Highway 41 southbound at Adams Avenue. There is some debris in the roadway causing some issues on 145 at State Route 141. There is a minor injury accident involving a vehicle and a semi. They got tow trucks there hoping to get 145 open very soon. I'll have a lot more details coming up in 10 minutes. I'm Greg Lane with KMJ Traffic.
5: It's another hot day ahead of us. Sunshine, high clouds, temperatures throughout the valley floor in the 100s once again. Temperatures do relax a little bit for Thursday and Friday by about 4 or 5 degrees, keeping the sunshine, maybe some thunder in the mountains. Today's high, 104. For KMJ and ABC 30, I'm Chief Meteorologist Kevin Musso.
0: Thank you, Kevin. Right now here in Fresno, 71 degrees after the top of the hour. I'm going to give you the latest numbers on Wall Street. We may be in the thick of summer, but it's never too early to plan your Labor Day weekend. And Table Mountain has everything to make that weekend unforgettable. 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
0: We are coming up on hour number two here on the Wednesday edition of Fresno's Morning News. Good morning. I'm Christopher Gabriel.
8: Good morning. I'm Randy James. In Clovis, public domestic violence in broad daylight lands one man in jail.
0: In the North Valley, a tire firefight is causing air quality concerns.
8: And Dolly, a life well lived.
0: All those stories, lots on Dolly, plenty more coming your way in hour number two, along with traffic and weather together on the fives. George Takata has your sports right now here in Fresno. It is 71 degrees in Pigeon Forge, Tennessee. It's 67. Let's go to Fox News. It's 7 a.m.
14: is a Fox News alert. Meta makes a deal. I'm Carmen Roberts. The owner of Instagram and Facebook reaches a settlement with 29 U.S. states to pay up to $16.7 billion to resolve lawsuits accusing the company's social media platforms of harming children and teenagers.
15: Well, this is a huge win for making the internet safe for millions of kids.
14: Kentucky is among the states this sued, and Attorney General Russell Coleman tells Fox News the outcome is better than if they had won a settlement in court.
15: That's a remarkable aspect of this settlement, and that blackout from midnight to 6. This is common sense stuff that parents are seeking. Let's limit the amount of times our kids during school are getting pinged with notifications. Let's strip the ability of our kids to use these damaging cosmetic surgery filters. And hey, let's limit the doom scrolling.
14: Doom scrolling is a habit of continuously scrolling through negative or frightening or upsetting news. From heartfelt songs to loving philanthropy, Dolly Parton changed the world. Jolene, Jolene. And people around the world are remembering and honoring the country music superstar who died yesterday at 80. Her representatives say the internationally successful singer, actor, businesswoman, and philanthropist died after a brief battle with cancer.
16: Dolly became one of the most successful entertainers of all time, writing thousands of songs, including Jolene and 9 to 5. She'd won several accolades, including 10 Grammys. She even graced the big screen. Dolly always found a way to give back. One of her biggest accomplishments outside of music was her Imagination Library, giving hundreds of millions of free books to kids.
14: Fox's Madeline Rivera reporting. As stocks opened higher, the Dow's up just a fraction as gain of 2 points, the NASDAQ up 10. 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

0: Using witness information and their technology, detectives were able to locate the suspect's vehicle in the city of Fresno. The victim was inside and is now safe. 35-year-old Stephen Hamby of Clovis was arrested without incident. He's been booked into the Fresno County Jail on charges including kidnapping, domestic violence, and possession of a controlled substance. Liz Kern, KMJ News.
1: 9,000 tons of shredded tires are still burning in Merced County, and crews say this fight is far from over.
2: They've got crews here working throughout the night, 24 hours, doing the best they can to get the water on the tire pile.
3: Video from the Denair Fire Department shows crews using a hose to put out the flames as it sends dark smoke into the sky.
2: We're going to be working nonstop for the next few days until we see some real progress.
3: The smoke from the fire not only created hazy skies around Merced County, but also potentially unhealthy air.
4: You don't need a monitor in the area to tell you. Use your senses first. You can definitely see the large black plume.
5: And this situation is not only creating bad air quality for parts of Merced County, it's also creating a challenge for fire crews because of the toxic material that is burning.
3: Firefighters are also using heavy equipment to move the hazardous tire material. Firefighters are still trying to figure out what sparked the blaze, but are hoping to have it out within the week.
1: ABC 30's Anna Torreya, a Fresno man who filed dozens of fraudulent tax returns, has been sentenced to federal prison. KMJ's Michael Reed.
6: 35-year-old Maurice Curry was sentenced Monday to 3 years behind bars for filing more than 50 false federal tax returns in 2023. Prosecutors say Curry falsely claimed refundable fuel tax credits on behalf of businesses that were not eligible, seeking more than $1.5 million in improper refunds. Federal officials say the credits were intended for legitimate off-highway fuel use, such as farming and fishing. U.S. Attorney Eric Grant said the sentence reflects the seriousness of the fraud and its impact on taxpayers. Michael Reed, KMJ News.
1: Agricultural businesses here in California and across the country can take part in an upcoming Southeast Asia trade mission. KMJ Ag Director Don York.
7: The U.S. Department of Agriculture is accepting applications for an upcoming trade mission to Singapore aimed at helping American agribusinesses build export opportunities across Southeast Asia. The Foreign Agricultural Service mission is set for December 7th through the 9th. The goal is to connect U.S. exporters with buyers not only in Singapore, but also in Malaysia and Thailand. Applications to take part are due September 8th. Don York, KMJ News.
1: 7:10 here on Fresno's Morning News. Iconic country music singer and actress Dolly Parton has passed away at the age of 80. Her nephew, Brian Seaver, announced her passing on social media.
8: Our family and the team she has entrusted with her legacy will work diligently to ensure her spirit will live with us forever. Dolly was a farmer, just like her daddy. He farmed the soil, she farmed songs and happiness.
1: It was 1985 when she was proud to open Dollywood to preserve Smoky Mountain heritage.
9: Boy, oh boy, what a legacy she has had. Did she ever win the Presidential Medal of Freedom?
1: That is a good question. She's won so many awards, yeah. It's kind of hard to keep track.
9: I don't know that she ever had that presented to her.
1: But back in 2004... she vowed to never retire, likening herself to Bob Hope.
9: I love that.
1: And that is so true.
9: It is so true.
1: That announcement that she put out last week about her not being able to do this and she's following doctor's orders. Did you see that? How cute it was with the butterfly wings on the back.
9: Wonderful.
1: And I mean, fully produced. She was all dollied up.
9: Yeah, you know? I did see that. I remember one interview a while back, Greg, where she just said, why would I ever want to retire? And I thought that was her.
10: She was offered the Medal of Freedom twice and turned it down.
9: Did she really?
10: Turned it down. That's how humble she was. She just said that was the recognition that, thank you, but there are other people who deserve more.
9: And you know, there are those who would have said that would probably be more posing than anything else. And with her, I mean, I never knew her, but with her, it just seems completely organic, and that just seems right in line.
10: With
9: who she was. All right. A lot more about Dolly as we work our way through the program, including today's song of the day. Can you guess which one it's going to be? It's going to be Dolly Parton. You'll have to wait and see. That'll be in about an hour and 11 minutes from now. George Takata has your sports. He'll tell you what happened last night in Major League Baseball. All the California teams were in action. 49ers owner Jed York, a little bit of trouble. Ashton Jeanty, he's coming along after his injury. All that, a little bit more, coming up next.

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3: Good Wednesday morning, everybody. I'm George Takata with the KMJ Morning Sports Report. Major League Baseball action on Tuesday. The Braves beat the Dodgers 4-3 to snap LA's six-game win streak. Tyler Glasnow, 3 runs in 5 innings, no walks, 7 strikeouts, gets the no decision. Dylan Lee, the former Diamond Dog, pitches a scoreless 7th for Atlanta. He has a 2.11 earned run average this season. Giants beat the Reds 3-1. Drew Kavanaugh, 3-for-3 with 2 batted in. Rafael Devers, a solo homer, is 28th. Pirates blank the Padres 1-0. The A's beat the Twins 4-2. Gage jumps 6 3rd innings, gets the win. He's 6-8, gives up 2 runs, striking out 9. Guardians beat the Angels in 10 innings, 8-6. In the minors, the Grizzlies blanked by Inland Empire 8-0. San Jose beats the Rawhide 6-5. The Giants with 4 runs in the bottom of the 9th. 49ers owner Jed York used a fictitious name and responded multiple times, 3 times to be exact, to a fake ad for a prostitute prior to his arrest in Ohio over the weekend, according to reports. According to a law enforcement report, York identified himself as Joe in response to the ad, which was posted by an undercover officer posing as a woman on a known prostitution website. York was arrested at a mobile home community and charged with 2 misdemeanors. He pleaded no contest, paid $1,150 in fines, and sentenced to 1 day in jail for each charge. The 49ers said in a statement that they have no comment. Raiders head coach Clint Kubiak says running back Ashton Jeanty is on the mend after reportedly spraining his ankle at practice Sunday. Jeanty was helped off the field after landing awkwardly on the turf field in their practice facility. The Raiders host the 49ers Thursday in the final preseason game for both teams. 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That will do it for your morning check in sports. Have a great Wednesday, everybody. I'm George Takata with the KMJ Morning Sports Report.
1: Thank you, George. Back to Greg, taking a look at your morning commute.
4: Thank you, CG. 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We have a problem in Hanford, and it is on 43 northbound at Flint. There's a non-injury accident in Visalia on southbound 99, just south of Prosperity. There's a hit-and-run non-injury accident working there. Also in Easton on southbound 41 at Adams, there is some debris in the roadway and a bunch of wood and pallets, so that's an area to be very, very careful in. And they're working to get 145 and 41 back open, a minor injury accident involving a semi and another vehicle. Next update in 10 minutes, Greg Lane with KMJ Traffic.
5: More sunshine and heat today. A heat advisory in effect through 11 o'clock this evening with valley-wide triple digits. Cooling off about 4 or 5 degrees on Thursday and Friday and slightly cooler over the upcoming weekend. Into September next week, we could see some upper 80s to low 90s as well. This afternoon's high. 104. For KMJ and ABC 30, I'm Chief Meteorologist Kevin Musso.
1: 71 degrees right now here in Fresno, and as promised, we're going to take a look at Wall Street. It's been an up-and-down morning already, but not a lot of activity. You'll see that in the numbers I'm going to give you. Right now, the Dow is down 29 points. NASDAQ's down 47. S&P 500 is up 3. Oil trading a little bit less than yesterday. We like that. Oil trading at $81 a barrel. Once again, 71 degrees at 717. We're going to head back to Rand.
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6: Thank you, Christopher. Good morning, everybody.
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6: Meta has agreed to pay $17 billion and add child safety measures to its Facebook and Instagram platforms to end a landmark trial over teen social media addiction and settle claims filed by 47 states. That's according to state generals who made the announcement today. California, Colorado, Kentucky, and New Jersey were among 29 states that sued the tech giant back in 2023. But the deal cuts short the trial, which was expected to see CEO Mark Zuckerberg take the stand before a jury in federal court here in California. The agreement is worth $353 million in Virginia alone and is one of the biggest in state consumer protection history. South Carolina Senator Darlene Graham claiming victory in her state Senate runoff election last night. Fox's Mark Meredith reports from Columbia.
7: Senator Graham overcame questions about about her qualifications last night. And of course, this race was closely watched because it was a true test of the president's political power, which everyone is watching ahead of the midterms. Graham had the support of the Republican establishment from President Trump on down. And of course, there was a lot of focus on what he did to help get out the vote, including holding a rally for her, which is quite rare, just last week in Myrtle Beach. She spoke to the president multiple times yesterday. She thanked him in her speech last night, and she also paid tribute to her brother, the late Lindsey Graham.
8: Thank you, Lindsey, for your service to South Carolina and to this country.
7: Graham had faced off against Republican Congressman Ralph Norman, who had claimed she was too inexperienced and not read in enough for Washington matters.
6: Senator Graham will now face Democratic challenger Annie Andrews in the general election this November. The U.S. continues its economic pressure on Iran as disputes over shipping in the Strait of Hormuz continues. Fox's Trey Yinks has more from Tel Aviv.
9: President Trump has issued a new warning to the Iranian regime about keeping the Strait of Hormuz safe. The president posted to Truth Social yesterday about this waterway, what he calls a no-mine policy, saying, "I have just been informed by the United States Navy that all mines have been removed and or detonated from within the international waters of the Strait of Hormuz." Iranian officials continue to claim the strait is unsafe for vessels leaving the Persian Gulf. Iran's foreign minister, Abbas Araghchi, met Tuesday with his Omani counterpart in Tehran as the two countries continue talks toward a parallel agreement about control of the strait. Araghchi then posted on X saying Iran's commitment to peace and stability is matched by steadfast diplomacy.
6: Inflation in Iran has spiked in the face of newly imposed U.S. sanctions, which Iranian leaders have promised to retaliate against. 722 here on Fresno's Morning News. Lucy, you've got some explaining to do about your newest landmark in television history.
10: I Love Lucy, the groundbreaking sitcom that premiered on CBS 75 years ago, is making television history again. The Television Academy announcing the classic show is the first ever recipient of its new Legacy Award, honoring a program that's left a lasting mark on culture and the industry. A special tribute is set for Sunday, September 6th, during night two of the Creative Arts Emmys. The sitcom pioneered the three-camera format, shot in front of a live studio audience, a technique still used today. During its original run, the show earned 20 Emmy nominations, winning four, including Best Situation Comedy Series twice. Michelle Polino, Fox News.
6: You know, guys, how smart were Lucy and Desi? Early on, they took a pay cut so their company, Lucille Ball Desi Arnaz Museum, could retain the ownership rights to the film negatives,
11: yeah,
6: making a fortune in syndication.
12: Very, very smart. You know, I wondered, as you bring that up, Randy, I always wondered if Lucy was friends with, and I'm forgetting her name, she was Ralph Cramden's wife, Audrey Meadows.
6: Yeah.
12: Because Audrey Meadows was the only one on the Honeymooners who had an agent that said, "You're going to get royalties on show going in syndication," and she made a fortune. Nobody else did.
6: Wow.
12: But she did. I mean, obviously he made a lot of money, but Lucy, they just knew. They saw what was going on down, and they just knew.
6: Yeah. It was an amazing show. It still is.
12: It still is. Yeah.
11: And you know, Desi would come out and personally warm the audience up, and then he'd bring everybody out, introduce them and everything. And the three-camera thing was just, nobody had ever heard of that. And he worked on it. He was such a brilliant person.
12: Remember when the show would have, like, Desi's band? Oh, you know, there'd be like 12 members. And can you imagine that, sitting in a studio audience and watching that?
6: Yeah, but Babalu got a little old.
12: A little bit. Babalu. All right, coming up, we have traffic and weather together. This is the award-winning Fresno's Morning News on KMJ at kmjnow.com or any.
13: And now the Mental Health Minute with Kingsview of CEO Amanda Nugent-Devine.
14: Everyone has an opinion about what it takes to raise emotionally healthy children, but the research is surprisingly consistent. The single strongest predictor is that a child has at least one adult who is consistently loving, emotionally available, and can be depended on to follow through. Children need to know I'm safe, I'm loved, and someone will be there for me. Research also shows that children thrive when unconditional love is paired with healthy boundaries. When parents teach them how to manage their emotions in a healthy manner, model the behavior they expect, and allow them to face challenges and learn from failure. The good news? Kids don't need perfect parents, and thank heavens for that. But they do need present ones. Our job isn't to remove every obstacle from their path. It's to give them love, guidance, and confidence they need to overcome those obstacles themselves.
15: The Mental Health Minute with Amanda Nugent-Devine, brought to you by Kingsview.
0: Oh, please don't act so surprised. I told you this was coming. Your first response, Orloff Jewelers, is gone. Look next door. They moved because of the remodeling I've been telling you about for 6 months. 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Oh, yeah, the Orloffs are saying it's time to blow down the walls. 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And if it's reasonable, they're going to take it. Nothing's really changed. Jamie's still in his office looking at all the stuff that he's bought. Marianne's overseeing the remodeling. And Max, well, he's just saying to everybody, can I look at your watch? Orloff Jewelers in Fig Garden Village, temporarily right next to where they used to be, as one of the grandest remodels in retail jewelry history begins. Still in Fig Garden Village? Oh, wait until... Well, I can't tell you. It's a secret.
16: Teeth.
12: Let's go back over to the traffic desk. Greg, up and down morning out there.
11: Oh, boy, it's just a mess. If you're traveling on 41 coming down from the mountains, there is the first delay, and it's a big one at southbound 41 and 145. They have tow trucks there, and they're trying to get that taken care of. Then you get past that, and then you got the normal backup at Avenue 12, and that is almost back to Avenue 15. So it's just one of those kind of mornings on southbound 41. We also have some delays right now that are working their way on 99, and this is causing some problems as well. As you're heading down 99 towards 180, there's several areas where it just slows down. There's no accidents, just a lot of cars trying to get down. And then and further down on southbound 99 in Fresno, we start some heavy traffic at Shields. Next update in 10 minutes. I'm Greg Lane with KMJ Traffic.
5: It's another hot day ahead of us. Sunshine, high clouds, temperatures throughout the valley floor in the 100s once again. Temperatures do relax a little bit for Thursday and Friday by about 4 or 5 degrees, keeping the sunshine, maybe some thunder in the mountains. Today's high, 104. For KMJ and ABC 30, I'm Chief Meteorologist Kevin Musso.
12: Thank you, Kevin. Right now, here in Fresno, it's 72 degrees at 728. We're going to get back to Randy in...
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6: 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I'm Randy James, live in the KMJ Newsroom. An explosion high atop a silo at a Southwest Fresno asphalt company left a worker hospitalized with second-degree burns yesterday. KMJ's Liz Kern.
18: The blast took place around 7 a.m. at the business off Cedar and Central. Fire crews say two workers were on top of the 100-foot silo at the time. Both were able to get down on their own, but one worker suffered second-degree burns and was taken to the hospital. The company is going to unload the material out of the silo to figure out what caused the explosion. Liz Kern, KMJ News.
6: Over on California's Central Coast, Monterey County's timber fire is still growing, but firefighters are gaining ground. The wildfire has now scorched more than 17,800 acres and is now 23% contained. That's up from Monday's numbers. Crews say flames are still burning through steep, hard-to-reach terrain, while more than 1,400 personnel continue battling the blaze from the ground and air. New evacuation orders and warnings have been issued, and the Tassajara Zen Mountain Center is evacuating because of smoke and poor air quality. The fire has been burning since August 8th and is threatening more than 660 structures. Get the latest map and evacuation info when you click the link on our socials at KMJ Now. 7:31 here on Fresno's Morning News. A star-studded reunion is coming to New York City this fall. Variety reports that the cast of NBC's hit comedy 30 Rock will come together for a one-night-only celebration October 11th at Radio City Music Hall. Tina Fey, Alec Baldwin, Tracy Morgan, Jane Krakowski, and Jack McBrayer all are expected to take the stage for the special event. The reunion will raise money for the Boys and Girls Clubs of Harlem, giving fans a rare chance to see the beloved cast back together while supporting a worthy cause.
12: I couldn't love that show enough.
6: Yeah, man.
12: Oh, my goodness, what a wonderful show. And just the way they poked fun at people in the industry, because they would know it best. Writing was just elite on that show.
6: Yeah. Man, how many years has it been? Been a minute.
11: I was trying to think what year it went off. Yeah,
12: it's been a minute. But,
6: but I always like seeing reunions like this.
12: Oh, me too.
6: Especially for a good cause.
12: Yeah, that's a great cause. No question about it.
11: It's fun to catch up and see what they're doing today.
12: Yeah, I mean, you know, Alec Baldwin has kind of recovered from you know, all the stuff that went on with him on the set with the gun. And Tina Fey is, you know, always out there doing stuff. But Tracy Morgan with his big accident, he's back. And just a like, wonderful show.
6: I think Tracy Morgan had one of the best shows. It didn't get a lot of play. It was on TNT or something like that. One of the funniest shows I've ever seen.
12: He's a funny dude. He's a funny dude. All right, we are at the bottom of the hour. Randy James is at the news desk. Greg Lane on the piano at the traffic desk. And I'm CG, and this is the award-winning Fresno's Morning News on KMJ, KMJNow.com, or anywhere you stream.
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12: And at 7:35, these are your bottom hour headlines. Good morning, I'm Christopher Gabriel.
6: Good morning, I'm Randy James. A new major distribution hub is coming to Visalia. Get the details and what it could mean for local jobs on today's KMJ Business Report.
12: As the margin narrows in California's gubernatorial race, Republican Steve Hilton visits the Valley.
6: And Dolly, a life well lived.
12: Boy, was it ever. That story Plenty more coming your way in just a couple of minutes. So let's go over to the traffic desk, check in with Gregor.
11: And it's never ending today. We've got in Reedley right now a problem. East American at South Button Willow. It's an injury accident. Another one in Fowler, northbound 99 at Adams Avenue. There's an injury accident at that location, and there are still lots of emergency vehicles around trying to get that cleared up, but there is some delays. And speaking of delays, we still have a big delay right now on 41. It starts at just before 145, and they're trying to get that cleared up, and then you head down southbound 41 and you get to Avenue 15, and it's backed up again until you get to Avenue 12. And then we also have some delays on 99, and there are different portions of 99. There's no accidents, just lots of cars. And more details coming up. I'm Greg Lane with KMJ Traffic.
5: Good morning, Central Valley. The heat continues today. Sunshine and high clouds and temperatures throughout the valley floor will be in the 100s. There's a heat advisory until 11 o'clock this evening. Temperatures fall about 4 or 5 degrees once we get into Thursday and Friday. Today's high, 104. For KMJ and ABC 30, I'm Chief Meteorologist Kevin Musa.
12: Thank you, Kevin. Right now here in Fresno, 72 degrees, and in Nashville, Tennessee, it is 75 degrees. We're going to get back to Randy at the news desk in 65.
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12: Here is today's Daily Buzz question. Does former Lieutenant Governor Cruz Bustamante deserve to have a Fresno park named after him? Daily Buzz question sponsored by Closets by Design, 739. Back to Randy at the news desk.
6: Thank you, Christopher. Good morning, everybody. Amazon is expanding its Central Valley logistics footprint, opening another major distribution hub in Visalia. Rose Ortega has the details in today's KMJ Business Report.
19: Amazon says its third Visalia logistics site is now operating, bringing more than 600 job opportunities to the city. The new facility is a 1.2 million square foot sub-same-day distribution center on 75 acres. The hub receives products directly from vendors and supplies smaller delivery stations closer to customers, helping Amazon speed up same-day and next-day service across the region. Company officials say Visalia's location in the Central Valley makes it a strategic point for reaching customers throughout California. Amazon says hiring is ongoing, with day one benefits including health, dental, and vision coverage, along with prepaid tuition through its Career Choice program. The project also reflects Visalia's growing role as a logistics center where companies including UPS, FedEx, and others have built around access to Highway 99 and major West Coast markets. Amazon says positions are posted weekly at amazon.com/jobs. I'm Rose Ortega with your KMJ Business Report, sponsored by Prime Capital Financial. People first, advisor led.
6: Republican gubernatorial candidate Steve Hilton is making his pitch to the Central Valley voters with 69 days left until Election Day.
20: The message is very practical. $3 gas, cut utility bills in half, your first 150 grand tax-free, starter homes for young families. Simple, common-sense things that everyone can agree with.
21: Focusing on local issues, like water regulations on farmers.
20: So the excuses that they're using to reduce the deliveries of water to our farmers don't add up. That I can change very quickly by putting new people in at the State Water Resources Control Board.
21: The former Fox News contributor promises to redirect billions away from the bullet train and into local needs, including expanding Highway 99. But in the heavenly blue state of California, does Trump's backing hurt or help?
20: I understand that, but that's okay. You don't have to change your party. You just have to vote for change in this election.
6: That's ABC 30's Jason Oliveira reporting. Javier Becerra's lead over Steve Hilton has narrowed significantly. Becerra now leads 49-41% among likely November voters, with nearly 10% still undecided. A decision on Fresno County's transportation tax measure could come very soon. KMJ's Michael Reed.
3: A judge agreed Tuesday to speed up court proceedings as election deadlines draw near. The lawsuit centers on Assembly Bill 1923, the proposal that would replace Measure C, the half-cent sales tax that funds roads and transportation projects across the county. Election officials say ballot deadlines are just days away, affecting thousands of voters, including military personnel stationed overseas. The next hearing is set for Friday, and the court could soon decide whether Fresno County voters will consider the measure this November or wait until 2028. Michael Reed, KMJ News.
6: 7:41 here on Fresno's Morning News. Country music icon Dolly Parton has passed away. Her nephew Brian Seaver announced her passing on social media, recalling the first time he went on tour with Dolly as a kid in the early 80s.
4: Dolly also opened doors for generations of singers, songwriters, musicians, and dreamers from every walk of life and across every continent. By her example, we believe that anything was possible.
6: Dolly Parton was 80 years old, and her nephew there was her head of security for many years.
12: Yeah.
6: They'd taken over for his dad, who was her previous head of security.
12: That may be one of the most retweeted clips in the history of Twitter.
6: Yeah.
12: I saw it everywhere. I put it out for something. It just... it was a really well-done statement. I thought it had to be difficult for him, but he did a really nice job.
6: And hats off to Greg for getting on ABC 30 last night and giving your story about your brush with Dolly greatness.
12: Yeah, you know, Greg, we all talk about Dolly, but you actually had a chance to interview her. And, in 30 seconds, what was that like?
11: It was amazing because she was so down to earth. She came in the room, lit it up. But when she sat down to do the interview with me, I felt like I had her 100% attention, and at that moment the most important thing was that interview, and I'll never forget it.
12: I want to ask you something real quickly here, and I'm not being flippant. Your wife, of course, is great with crafts, and you guys do shows. Is she going to do a set of like special Dolly wings?
11: I think she should.
12: I think
11: really
12: so too.
11: I think that's a great idea. I'm going to give you credit for that.
12: And I know the University of Tennessee loves Dolly, and they are thinking about wearing little orange butterfly stickers on their helmets this year.
11: That's amazing.
12: I'm all for that. Go big orange, go Dolly. All right, coming up, it is sports with George Takata.

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2: The Dodgers have their six-game win streak snapped by the Braves. Good Wednesday morning, everybody. I'm George Takata with the KMJ Morning Sports Report. In a battle between two division leaders, the Braves beat the Dodgers 4-3 to snap their six-game win streak. Tyler Glasnow gives up three runs in five innings. No walks, seven strikeouts, gets the no decision. Dylan Lee, the former Diamond Dog, pitches a scoreless seventh for Atlanta. He has a 2.11 earned run average this year. Giants beat the Reds 3-1. Drew Kavanaugh, the rookie, 3-for-3 with two batted in for the Giants. Rafael Devers, a solo homer, his 28th. Pirates blank the Padres 1-0. A's double up the Twins 4-2. Gage Jump, the rookie, gets the win. He's 6-8. 6 1/3 innings, two runs, striking out nine. Guardians over the Angels in 10, 8-6. In the minors, the Grizzlies blanked by Inland Empire 8-0. San Jose beats the Ride 6-5. The Giants with four runs in the bottom of the ninth. 49ers owner Jed York used a fictitious name and responded multiple times, three times to be exact, to a fake ad for a prostitute prior to his arrest in Ohio over the weekend, according to reports. According to a law enforcement report, York identified himself as a man named Joe in response to the ad, which was posted by an undercover officer posing as a woman on a known prostitution website. York was arrested at a mobile home community and charged with two misdemeanors. He pleaded no contest, paid $1,150 in fines, and was sentenced to one day in jail for each charge. The 49ers said in a statement that they have no comment. Raiders head coach Clint Kubiak says running back Ashton Jeanty is on the mend after reportedly spraining his ankle at practice Sunday. Jeanty was helped off the field after landing awkwardly on the turf field inside their practice facility. The Raiders host the 49ers Thursday in the final preseason game for both teams. Planning a special event, Resort Life Carts has golf cart rentals to keep things moving in style. Get details at resortlifecarts.com. That will do it for your morning check at sports for this Wednesday. I'm George Takata with the KMJ Morning Sports Report.
0: Let's head back over to the traffic desk. Greg, how do things look out on the roads?
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0: Part of the joy of doing traffic.
3: That's what it is. And we've got a problem right now, East Mountain View at South Bethel. There's a hazard with a disabled vehicle blocking number one lane. They're going to need a tow truck there. Herndon Avenue at Thompson, some debris in the roadway. And we still have some big delays this morning in Madera coming down southbound 41. First problem is at 145. They're working to get that taken care of. But then a few miles down the road, starting at Avenue 15 all the way to Avenue 12, it's just a mess this morning. Just lots and lots and lots of cars. 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Opening this fall, more on our roads in 10 minutes. I'm Greg Lane with KMJ Traffic.
4: More sunshine and heat today. A heat advisory in effect through 11 o'clock this evening with valley-wide triple digits. Cooling off about 4 or 5 degrees on Thursday and Friday and slightly cooler over the upcoming weekend. Into September next week, we could see some upper 80s to low 90s as well. This afternoon's high, 104. For KMJ and ABC 30, I'm Chief Meteorologist Kevin Musso.
0: Thank you, Kevin. Right now, let's go to the coast. Monterey Pacific Grove, Carmel by the sea. It is 58 degrees up in Shaver Lake at 71. And here in Fresno, Palm and Shaw, Radio City, 72 degrees. How about Gatlinburg, Tennessee? Place that Dolly Parton was a very, very big presence and will always be that in Gatlinburg. Beautiful Gatlinburg right now, 67 degrees. 7:48 is the time. We'll head back to Randy.
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10: KMJ News Time, 7:51. I'm Randy James, live in the KMJ Newsroom. The impact of Dolly's death is being felt around the world, including right here in the Valley.
11: So they started playing 9 to 5 in her honor.
12: Fresno City Council member Tyler Maxwell says the response points to how many lives Dolly touched, not only across generations, but also cultures and communities.
11: If you have a child age 0 to 5 in Fresno County, you definitely know who Dolly Parton is because she brought her Imagination Library to Fresno County last year.
12: Helping others was one of Parton's many passions. She founded the Dollywood Foundation, which runs the singer's Imagination Library educational initiative throughout the U.S., millions now remembering her for her kindness, generosity, and legendary music.
13: She has a Christmas record, too, which we usually get out during holiday time.
12: Across Fresno Tuesday, record stores displayed Parton's hits as fans found their favorites to take home, many of them saying they want to keep her memory alive.
13: She was such a good person and did things like donate money and just did a lot of good things for the community around her. I think that is a huge part of what made her such a pop culture icon.
12: Her biggest fans saying they hope others honor her legacy by being like Dolly.
10: That's ABC 30's Carrie Mannix reporting. The Trump administration warns the Kennedy Center could need to be demolished if the president's name isn't allowed on the building. Here's more from the White House.
14: The Kennedy Center's board argues without prominent recognition of President Trump, donors will not contribute to the Performing Arts Center, and it will fall into a financial and structural debt spiral. The argument was made in a court filing as part of a case that forced the removal of President Trump's name from the building's facade. The Trump administration warns without adequate funding, the Kennedy Center could deteriorate further, requiring the entire structure be taken down and replaced with an outdoor amphitheater. The Washington Post reports both ticket sales and fundraising drastically fell following the board's decision to add President Trump's name to the structure. At the White House, Jared Halpern, Fox News.
10: The dairy industry is supporting pressure on Canada over dairy trade, KMJ Ag Director Don York reports.
9: The National Milk Producers Federation and U.S. Dairy Export Council say a 50% tariff on certain Canadian imports that took effect over the weekend should encourage Canada to return to negotiations and address long-running market access concerns. The head of the Dairy Export Council says Canada has had multiple opportunities to resolve what the group calls unfair dairy practices and fulfill its USMCA commitments. National Milk Producers Federation points out that Canada's continued use of what the organization calls loopholes have real consequences for American dairy farmers and exporters. Under USMCA, Canada agreed to provide additional duty-free access for U.S. dairy products through tariff rate quotas, but so far has failed to do so. Don York, KMJ News.
10: 7:54 here on Fresno's Morning News. A donkey named Freddy in northern Germany has attacked two motorists by jumping into their van.
3: Oh my.
10: Police said the incident happened on Friday south of Cuxhaven. Freddy and a horse were running loose at a roundabout in Halsel. The motorist tried to secure the donkey, but Freddie became aggressive. The 33-year-old woman who tried to help was hospitalized. Poor thing. While the motorist had minor injuries, the animal's owner eventually intervened to secure Freddie. Police said that the reason for the donkey's aggressive behavior remains unclear. What do you think?
15: Welcome to Munich's Morning News. Let's go to Dita in traffic. Yes, that's right. We've got a donkey. We've got Freddy on the Autobahn.
10: That's why Freddy had an aggressive behavior.
15: Of course.
10: We're trying to stop him doing for what he does.
15: Yes. Come on, man. Freddy has needs.
3: It just seems so simple.
15: Oh, yes. I'm just imagining, Carl, the host, talking with Dieter in traffic. We're not able to get Freddy off the Autobahn. It's a problem. It's drawing a crowd.
10: Hi, Chihuahua.
15: Meanwhile, on Pacheco Pass.
3: Yeah.
15: All right. Speaking of Pacheco Pass and the roads, what's going on out there, Greg?
3: Well, right now, the sport brought to you by the all-new Northbrook Moto Casino opening this fall. 99 at 41. There's a connector fire that is just now being reported, and it's on the right-hand shoulder. And unfortunately, there's somebody there who's throwing tumbleweeds into the fire to make it worse. So emergency personnel are on the scene there. 41 still a mess from 145 pretty much down to Avenue 12. It is stop and go. More details coming up in about 10 minutes. I'm Greg Lane, KMJ Traffic.
4: It's another hot day ahead of us. Sunshine, high clouds, temperatures throughout the valley floor in the 100s once again. Temperatures do relax a little bit for Thursday and Friday by about 4 or 5 degrees, keeping the sunshine, maybe some thunder in the mountains. Today's high, 104. For KMJ and ABC 30, I'm Chief Meteorologist Kevin Musso.
15: Let's reset your scorecards. We'll start with Wall Street now. Everything is underwater. It's been up and down all morning long for the last hour and 26 minutes. The Dow is down 121. NASDAQ is down 46. S&P 500 is down 1. And oil trading at $81 a barrel. Right now here in Fresno, Radio City, 72 degrees. Coming up for you, we have our number 3 and updated Wall Street numbers.
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15: It is Wednesday, August 26th, and we are coming up on hour number three of Fresno's Morning News. Good morning, I'm Christopher Gabriel.
10: Good morning, I'm Randy James. In Clovis, public domestic violence in broad daylight lands one man in jail.
15: In the North Valley, a tire firefight is causing an air quality concern.
10: And Dolly, a life well lived.
15: All those stories, lots on Dolly coming your way in hour number three from Randy, along with traffic and weather together on the fives. George Takata has your sports right now here in Fresno, Palm and Shaw. We like to call that Radio City. 72 degrees, sunny. Let's go to Fox News, Midtown Manhattan. It's 8 a.m.
16: Meta agrees to settle. I'm Carmen Roberts, Fox News. Meta cuts a deal in a landmark case over the alleged social media harm to children and teens. The company, which owns Instagram and Facebook, agreed to pay up to $16.7 billion to settle the case with 29 states.
17: The settlement also includes an agreement to make major changes to its products. Those include daily usage limits and nighttime blocks for users under 18, as well as bans on features that exacerbate mental health issues. Meta denies wrongdoing in the agreement. The settlement ends the trial, which was expected to see Meta CEO Mark Zuckerberg testify before a jury in federal court. Tanya J. Powers, Fox News.
16: Another case drawing national attention resumed in Massachusetts this morning, where Lindsay Clancy is on trial for killing her three young children.
18: The jury will ultimately decide if Clancy is guilty of first-degree murder, or if she's not guilty by reason of insanity, she will either go to a state prison or a mental hospital.
16: Fox's Nate Foy in Plymouth, Mass. And closing arguments may begin as soon as tomorrow. Fans around the world are remembering Dolly Parton for her incredible musical talent and spirit. Her representatives say the 80-year-old superstar passed away yesterday from cancer and will always be remembered for her music, acting, business savvy, humor, and generosity, and advice like this.
19: You got to be true to yourself. You got to stand up for what you believe in, especially to the young girls. You got to believe in yourself. You've got to be willing to sacrifice for whatever that dream of yours is.
16: Dolly on Fox and Friends in 2018. A small private funeral service is planned for immediate family in Nashville. 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
2: 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And sports with George Takata. Plus ag reports from Don York.
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15: Good morning, everybody. It's hour number three. Award-winning Fresno's Morning News for Wednesday, August 26th. Glad to have you aboard. Let's head over to the traffic desk. Take a look at your morning commute with our Greg Lane.
3: 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Opening this fall, Central Avenue at Chestnut. Just getting reports of some breaking traffic of a non-injury accident. Emergency personnel are still getting to that scene. Southbound 99 at the southbound 41 connector. Got a report of a fire. It's on the right-hand shoulder, and there are emergency personnel that are on their way. Then we go to Reedley and East American Avenue at South Button Mill. There is a

0: 35-year-old Stephen Hamby of Clovis was arrested without incident. He's been booked into the Fresno County Jail on charges including kidnapping, domestic violence, and possession of a controlled substance. Liz Kern, KMJ News.
1: 9,000 tons of shredded tires are still burning in Merced County, and crews say this fight is far from over.
2: They've got crews here working throughout the night, 24 hours, doing the best they can to get the water on the tire pile.
3: Video from the Denaire Fire Department shows crews using a hose to put out the flames as it sends dark smoke into the sky.
2: We're going to be working nonstop for the next few days until we see some real progress.
3: The smoke from the fire not only created haze, hazy skies around Merced County, but also potentially unhealthy air.
4: You don't need a monitor in the area to tell you, use your senses first. You can definitely see the large black plume.
3: And this situation is not only creating bad air quality for parts of Merced County, it's also creating a challenge for fire crews because of the toxic material that is burning. Firefighters are also using heavy equipment to move the hazardous tire material. Firefighters are still trying to figure out what sparked the blaze, but are hoping to have it out within the week.
1: ABC 30's Anna Torreya, a Fresno man who filed dozens of fraudulent tax returns, has been sentenced to federal prison. KMJ's Michael Reed.
5: 35-year-old Maurice Curry was sentenced Monday to 3 years behind bars for filing more than 50 false federal tax returns in 2023. Prosecutors say Curry falsely claimed refundable fuel tax credits on behalf of businesses that were not eligible, seeking more than $1.5 million in improper refunds. Federal officials say the credits were intended for legitimate off-highway fuel use, such as farming and fishing. U.S. Attorney Eric Grant said the sentence reflects the seriousness of the fraud and its impact on taxpayers. Michael Reed, KMJ News.
1: Agricultural businesses here in California and across the country can take part in an upcoming Southeast Asia trade mission. KMJ Ag Director Don York reports.
6: The U.S. Department of Agriculture is accepting applications for an upcoming trade mission to Singapore aimed at helping American agribusinesses build export opportunities across Southeast Asia. The Foreign Agricultural Service mission is set for December 7th through the 9th. The goal is to connect U.S. exporters with buyers not only in Singapore, but also in Malaysia and Thailand. Applications to take part are due September 8th. Don York, KMJ News.
1: 8:10 here on Fresno's Morning News. More details surrounding the final days of Dolly Parton are emerging as many around the world mourn her death.
7: As tributes continue to pour in for beloved entertainer Dolly Parton, it's now known that she had dealt with cancer prior to her death on Tuesday. A representative for Parton said she had been admitted to the Vanderbilt Ingram Cancer Center in Nashville on Friday. Additional details about her illness were not given, and it's not clear when she received that diagnosis. Parton had been dealing with other known health issues in the last couple of years, including kidney stones and autoimmune and digestive issues, which caused her to postpone and ultimately cancel a planned Las Vegas residency last year. A little more than a week ago, she missed a scheduled appearance at her East Tennessee amusement park, Dollywood. Tanya J. Powers, Fox News.
1: You know, guys, all the celebrity tributes from around the world are still coming, and Taylor Swift, Paul McCartney, Dionne Warwick, Linda Ronstadt, and Kacey Musgraves shared some heartfelt messages highlighting Parsons' impact and legacy on social media. Kelly Clarkson remembered she made everyone feel like an old friend, much like what Greg was detailing to us about her as well. Blake Shelton and Seth MacFarlane reminisced about working with Parton, noting her abundant generosity, humor, and kindness.
8: I was looking at a video that I sent to a bunch of you, including both of you, at the Hall of Fame, Rock and Roll Hall of Fame, when Dolly was on stage doing Jolene with, among others, Rob Halford from Judas Priest, Pat Benatar, Annie Lennox, Simon Le Bon from Duran Duran, Pink, Sheryl Crow, the Zac Brown Band. We were just talking earlier about how other genres of music always understand and admire and are reverential to greatness.
1: Yes.
8: And they get it.
1: Yeah. Along the same lines, the White Stripes had a big hit with Jolene.
8: Yes, absolutely. When Prince died, Bruce Springsteen opened his concert in Newark with a rendition of Purple Rain. But it would not surprise me for a lot of bands that, Randy, you like to follow, just finding a way to pay tribute to her, because she transcended music.
1: Yep.
8: Just amazing.
9: And they are also putting together a star-studded tribute, and sources say that Taylor Swift, Miley Cyrus, and Beyonce are a part of the event, and this could become the biggest musical tribute of all time.
8: I remember seeing, Randy, I remember seeing a video yesterday of her talking about Miley Cyrus when Miley was 14, and she was saying, this young lady, she's got all kinds

0: kinds of things going on. She's just great. Yeah. And boy, she, you know, of course, she was right. But who did?
1: She was Miley's godmother.
0: Fairy godmother, right? That's what she called herself. And she goes, I don't do the fairy godmother things, but I'm there if she needs me. we all need Dolly. A little bit of Dolly in your day is a good thing. Coming up, it is George Takata with sports.

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2: 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I'm George Takata with the KMJ Morning Sports Report. Major League Baseball action on Tuesday. The Braves beat the Dodgers 4-3 to snap LA's six-game win streak. Tyler Glasnow, 3 runs in 5 innings, no walks, 7 strikeouts, gets the no decision. Dylan Lee, the former Diamond Dog, pitches a scoreless 7th for Atlanta. He has a 2.11 earned run average this season. Giants beat the Reds 3-1. Drew Kavanaugh, 3-for-3 with 2 batted in. Rafael Devers, a solo homer, is 28th. Pirates blank the Padres 1-0. The A's beat the Twins 4-2. Gage jumps 6 3rd innings, gets the win. He's 6-8, gives up 2 runs, striking out 9. Guardians beat the Angels in 10 innings, 8-6. In the minors, the Grizzlies blanked by Inland Empire 8-0. San Jose beats the Rawhide 6-5. The Giants with 4 runs in the bottom of the 9th. 49ers owner Jed York used a fictitious name and responded multiple times, 3 times to be exact, to a fake ad for a prostitute prior to his arrest in Ohio over the weekend, according to reports. According to a law enforcement report, York identified himself as Joe in response to the ad, which was posted by an undercover officer posing as a woman on a known prostitution website. York was arrested at a mobile home community and charged with 2 misdemeanors. He pleaded no contest, paid $1,150 in fines, and sentenced to 1 day in jail for each charge. The 49ers said in a statement that they have no comment. Raiders head coach Clint Kubiak says running back Ashton Jeanty is on the mend after reportedly spraining his ankle at practice Sunday. Jeanty was helped off the field after landing awkwardly on the turf field in their practice facility. The Raiders host the 49ers Thursday in the final preseason game for both teams. 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That will do it for your morning check of sports. Have a great Wednesday, everybody. I'm George Takata with the KMJ Morning Sports Report.
3: Just saw a video of the British military band at Buckingham Palace assembled and playing 9 to 5.
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3: Everywhere.
4: Everybody loved it. This report brought to you by the all-new North Fork Mono Casino opening this fall. East Central at South Chestnut got a non-injury accident working there. And South by 99 at the 41 connector, there are some fire trucks there taking care of a fire that I'm reported to be told is out. Eastbound 180 at 41, they're working on cleaning up an injury accident. And then we're still dealing in Reedley, East American at Button Willow with a minor injury accident. 41 southbound in Madera, still a mess pretty much at 145 all the way down until you get to Herndon. Next update in about 10 minutes. I'm Greg Lane with KMJ Traffic.
5: More sunshine and heat today. A heat advisory in effect through 11 o'clock this evening with valley-wide triple digits. Cooling off about 4 or 5 degrees on Thursday and Friday and slightly cooler over the upcoming weekend. Into September next week, we could see some upper 80s to low 90s as well. This afternoon's high, 104. For KMJ and ABC 30, I'm Chief Meteorologist Kevin Musso.
3: Thank you, Kevin. 72 degrees right now here in Fresno. We're going to get back to Randy.
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10: Thank you, Christopher. Good morning, everybody. Meta has agreed to pay up to $17 billion to settle a lawsuit with dozens of states, including California, over social media addiction claims.
11: The landmark settlement cuts short a federal trial in California over claims made by 29 states that Meta's Facebook and Instagram platforms were designed to addict children, among other claims. The settlement for Meta to pay up to $17 billion also includes an agreement to make major changes to its products. Those include daily usage limits and nighttime blocks for users under 18, as well as bans on features that exacerbate mental health issues. Meta denies wrongdoing in the agreement. California, Colorado, Kentucky, and New Jersey were among the states that sued Meta in 2023, and the settlement ends the trial, which was expected to see Meta CEO Mark Zuckerberg testify before a jury in federal court. Tanya J. Powers, Fox News.
10: The $17 billion settlement amount is a fraction of Meta's 2025 revenue of $201 billion. Canadian leaders imposing new retaliatory tariffs on the United States after trade negotiations between the countries collapsed. Fox's Peter Ducey has more from the White House.
12: Here at the White House today, for once, there is less focus on the Iran war and more focus on the trade war, where leaders are retaliating against recent new tariffs against them with some big new tariffs of their own on U.S. products. 50% tariffs on steel and aluminum products from the U.S., 25% on dairy, fish, and seafood from the U.S., and 15% on select farm equipment and machinery. And the president also now hoping to pull a Gulf of Mexico on Canada. He posted on Truth Social, the United States is giving serious consideration to changing the name of Lake Ontario to Lake America, and that we don't expect to be doing much business with Ontario any longer.
10: Canadian negotiators accused the U.S. of changing the terms of an agreed-upon deal at the last minute, while President Trump has claimed Canada's trade policy towards the United States disadvantages American farmers. 8:22 here on Fresno's Morning News. Lucy, you've got some splaining to do about your newest landmark in television history.
9: I Love Lucy, the groundbreaking sitcom that premiered on CBS 75 years ago, is making television history again. The Television Academy announcing the classic show is the first ever recipient of its new Legacy Award, honoring a program that's left a lasting mark on culture and the industry. A special tribute is set for Sunday, September 6th, during Night 2 of the Creative Arts Emmys. The sitcom pioneered the three-camera format, shot in front of a live studio audience, a technique still used today. During its original run, the show earned 20 Emmy nominations, winning four, including Best Situation Comedy Series twice. Michelle Pulino, Fox News.

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4: And right now, this report brought to you by the all-new North Park Mono Casino opening this fall. We've got some improved traffic on westbound 180. For a while there, it was really backed up to 168. That has gotten a whole lot better. We do have some slowdown on westbound 180 heading into both north and southbound 41. Also, some big improvements on southbound 99 as well. There is a little slowdown at McKinley, but it's not stop and go. That is up on southbound 41. 145 in Madera right now is starting to get a little bit better, but once you get to Avenue 15, things start to slow down again, and it's pretty much a stop and go through Avenue 12. Next update in 10 minutes. I'm Greg Lane with KMJ Traffic.
5: It's another hot day ahead of us. Sunshine, high clouds, temperatures throughout the valley floor in the 100s once again. Temperatures do relax a little bit for Thursday and Friday by about 4 or 5 degrees, keeping the sunshine, maybe some thunder in the mountains. Today's high, 104. For KMJ and ABC 30, I'm Chief Meteorologist Kevin Musso.
6: Thank you, Kevin. Right now, here in Fresno at Palm and Shaw Radio City, 75 degrees. Sun is shining. Beautiful. Well, until it gets to about 145 a little bit later this afternoon. Coming up on 8:29, we're going to get back to Randy. And
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10: KMJ News Time, 8:31. I'm Randy James, live in the KMJ Newsroom. Just coming into the KMJ Newsroom, actor Tim Curry has died at the age of 80. Keep it locked on KMJ throughout the day for more on this developing story. An explosion high atop a silo at a Southwest Fresno asphalt company left a worker hospitalized with second-degree burns yesterday. KMJ's Liz Kern.
11: The blast took place around 7 a.m. at the business off Cedar and Central. Fire crews say two workers were on top of the 100-foot silo at the time. Both were able to get down on their own, but one worker suffered second-degree burns and was taken to the hospital. The company is going to unload the material out of the silo to figure out what caused the explosion. Liz Kern, KMJ News.
10: Over on the California Central Coast, Monterey County's timber fire still growing, but firefighters are gaining ground. The wildfire has now scorched more than 17,800 acres and is 23% contained. That's up from Monday's numbers. Crews say flames are still burning through steep, hard-to-reach terrain, while more than 1,400 personnel continue battling the blaze from the ground and air. New evacuation orders and warnings have been issued, and you can see the latest map and evacuation info when you click the link on our socials at KMJ Now. It is 8:32 here on Fresno's Morning News. Seattle slugger Carl Raleigh homered in his first at-bat against the Philadelphia Phillies last night and tied a Mariners record with homers in four consecutive at-bats. Raleigh led off the second inning against Philadelphia's Aaron Nola with a 362-foot shot to right field for his 18th homer of the season.
6: Yeah, you know, Cal Raleigh, last year, he was the runner-up for AL MVP, had 60 home runs, just a monster year for the Mariners. He almost single-handedly led them to the playoffs. And, of course, the numbers that he had, remarkable when you think he plays the hardest position on the field. He's a catcher.
10: Yeah.
6: This year, he is batting 159 with 14 home runs. He's just had a terrible year. So that's really cool. He's a really good dude. Folks in Seattle love him, a real community guy. So to see him have this moment of glory of getting four home runs in four at-bats, that's just unheard of.
10: Especially after kind of having a lull kind of in his season right there. Now, that four-homer streak matches the Seattle mark set by Mike Cameron back on my birthday in 2002.
6: Your birthday and my parents' anniversary.
10: Look at that.
6: How about that? Symmetry, that's what we call that. But, yeah, you know, sometimes guys have a big year, and then it's just tough to follow it up. That's my concern with the Chicago Bears.
4: Yeah, well, but they're being consistent. One question. I do agree with you. I think that being the catcher's got to be the most dangerous spot on that field. But I think the second one, would you agree that being a pitcher sometimes can be very dangerous?
6: Oh, absolutely. Yeah. Because, I mean, first of all, you have all the issues that could happen with your arm, especially what kind of pitches that you're throwing. And we've seen so many instances of pitchers getting a line drive off their head, going into their stomach, breaking a rib. So, yeah, that's a close number two. You're 60 feet 6 inches from guys with the ball coming off their bat at 105, 108 miles an hour. I wouldn't want that job.
4: No, definitely
6: not. All right, we're at the bottom of the hour. And Tim Curry, by the way, you heard Randy tell that Tim Curry, of course, came to fame with Rocky Horror, the Rocky Horror Picture Show. He was 80 as well. We have your bottom hour headlines and today's Valley Legends, the legacies continue next.
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6: And these are your Bottom Hour headlines. Good morning, I'm Christopher Gabriel.
10: Good morning, I'm Randy James. A new major distribution hub coming to Visalia. Get the details and what it could mean for local jobs on today's KMJ Business Report.
6: As the margin narrows in California's gubernatorial race, Republican Steve Hilton visits the Valley.
10: And Dolly, a life well lived.
6: Boy, was it ever. That story, plenty more coming your way in just a couple of minutes. But first, today's edition of Valley Legends, the legacies continue.
16: In late 1935, Fresno County was abuzz with the grand news that a new source of wealth for the entire region was to be created right in our own backyard. The site for the Friant Dam on the San Joaquin River had been selected as the cornerstone of what was to be the expansive Central Valley Water Project. The greatest undertaking ever proposed for the area was to provide 5,000 greatly needed jobs during the anticipated 2 years necessary for construction, and would require that the original county courthouse at Millerton be relocated or torn down, as the ruins of the settlement would rest beneath the eventual lake that would be formed as a reservoir for the valley's most precious resource. The total cost of the endeavor was estimated at $15 million, with the bulk of the funds to be earmarked for payroll, a welcome concept in the wake of the lingering Great Depression. Completion of the dam was to assure a perpetual and adequate water supply for the San Joaquin Valley, which would, in turn, create a stable and consistent environment for farmers, the lifeblood of the economy. The first concrete was poured on July 20, 1939. Incredible technology and machinery were required to build the Friant Dam, which ranks as the fourth largest dam in the world. The final concrete block in the main structure was put into place in June 1942, although the reservoir officially began storing water to form Millerton Lake in 1944. I'm Mark Standriff for Valley Legends, The Legacies Continue, sponsored by the Pipkin Detective Agency at GoPipkin.com and the Fresno Historical Society.
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6: Greg, back at the traffic desk, how do things look out on the commute?
4: Well, things are getting a little bit better, and I'm happy to report that. On 145 at southbound 41, they've gotten the tow trucks there, and traffic has really started to get better. But once you get to Avenue 15 on southbound 41, then it starts to slow down a little bit, but it is starting to improve. We also have some big improvement on westbound 180 heading into northbound 41. A little bit of delay, but the 168 delay is now gone. And 99, the stop-and-go traffic is gone. There is a little slowdown just because of a lot of cars at McKinley. But heading into 180, things have improved a lot. Next update in 10 minutes. I'm Greg Lane with KMJ Traffic.
5: Good morning, Central Valley. The heat continues today. Sunshine and high clouds and temperatures throughout the valley floor will be in the 100s. There's a heat advisory until 11 o'clock this evening. Temperatures fall about 4 or 5 degrees once we get into Thursday and Friday. Today's high, 104. For KMJ and ABC 30, I'm Chief Meteorologist Kevin Musa.
6: Thank you, Kevin. Right now, here in Fresno, 76 degrees in Pigeon Forge, Tennessee. Another very popular location with Dolly Parton's name all over it. Pigeon Forge right now, 67 degrees. And, of course, the sun is shining. We'll get back to Randy in...
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6: KMJ, Cumulus Media, proud sponsors of the 2026 Central California Women's Conference. 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Keynote speaker this year, it's a good one. 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Mia Hamm, two-time World Cup champion. 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Back to Randy at the news desk.
10: Thank you, Christopher. Good morning, everybody.
15: This is KMJ Breaking News.
10: Hollywood is mourning the loss of a true original. Legendary actor Tim Curry has died at the age of 80. TMZ reports the British-born star passed away last night with no foul play suspected. Curry became a pop culture icon as Dr. Frankenfurter in the Rocky Horror Picture Show, a role that launched a career spanning theater, film, television, and voice acting. Despite battling serious health issues following a 2012 stroke, Curry remained beloved by generations of fans and leaves behind a lasting legacy in entertainment. Amazon is expanding its Central Valley logistics footprint, opening another major distribution hub in Visalia. Rose Ortega has the details in today's KMJ Business Report.
19: Amazon says its third Visalia logistics site is now operating, bringing more than 600 job opportunities to the city. The new facility is a 1.2 million square foot sub-same-day distribution center on 75 acres. The hub receives products directly from vendors and supplies smaller delivery stations closer to customers, helping Amazon speed up same-day and next-day service across the region. Company officials say Visalia's location in the Central Valley makes it a strategic point for reaching customers throughout California. Amazon says hiring is ongoing, with day-one benefits including health, dental, and vision coverage, along with prepaid tuition through its Career Choice program. The project also reflects Visalia's growing role as a logistics center, where companies including UPS, FedEx, and others have built around access to Highway 99 and major West Coast markets. Amazon says positions are posted weekly at amazon.com/jobs. I'm Rose Ortega with your KMJ Business Report, sponsored by Prime Capital Financial. 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
10: 8:43 here on Fresno's Morning News. Beloved American musician and actress Dolly Parton has died. Fox's Madeline Rivera from Washington discusses her legacy.
20: Her representatives sing, after bravely facing a brief battle with cancer, Dolly departed her earthly life at the Vanderbilt Ingram Cancer Center, surrounded by loved ones. Her nephew says she will never be forgotten. Dolly became one of the most successful entertainers of all time, writing thousands of songs, including Jolene and 9 to 5. She'd won several accolades, including 10 Grammys. She even graced the big screen. Dolly always found a way to give back. One of her biggest accomplishments outside of music was her Imagination Library, giving hundreds of millions of free books to kids. It was a tribute to her father, who never learned to read or write.
10: Dolly was 80.
6: You know, I saw the video. Actually, I saw a live shot of it, then sent you guys the video. And I think most people saw it, of when the Empire State Building last night went dark briefly, then the pink lights came up. And it wasn't just the normal lit up upper third of the Empire State Building, but it was sparkly and glowing and pulsating. And it was just a magnificent
3: typically New York tribute for one of the great ones.
18: And get ready for a week of tributes, man. If not more.
3: And there can't really be too many.
18: No.
3: For Dolly Parton. Can't be.
4: And I just thought it was so cool to see that picture of the Empire State Building. Like you said, that is the absolute joy of New York to be able to do that. And it looked wonderful last night.
3: When you are celebrated at the Empire State Building that way, you are something.
4: Oh, you better believe it. And she was something.
3: She certainly was. All right, coming up, it is George Takato with sports. He'll tell you what happened last night. Major League Baseball. Also, Ashton Jeanty, the great running back out of Boise State for the Raiders. How is his ankle holding up after the injury? And some news on 49ers owner Jed York. Not the best news, that's for sure.

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3: The Dodgers have their six-game win streak snapped by the Braves. Good Wednesday morning, everybody. I'm George Takata with the KMJ Morning Sports Report. In a battle between two division leaders, the Braves beat the Dodgers 4-3 to snap their six-game win streak. Tyler Glasnow gives up three runs in five innings. No walks, seven strikeouts, gets the no decision. Dylan Lee, the former Diamond Dog, pitches a scoreless seventh for Atlanta. He has a 2.11 earned run average this year. Giants beat the Reds 3-1. Drew Kavanaugh, the rookie, 3-for-3 with two batted in for the Giants. Rafael Devers, a solo homer, his 28th. Pirates blank the Padres 1-0. A's double up the Twins 4-2. Gage Jump, the rookie, gets the win. He's 6-8, 6 1/3 innings, two runs, striking out 9. Guardians over the Angels in 10, 8-6. In the minors, the Grizzlies blanked by Inland Empire 8-0. San Jose beats the Rawhide 6-5. The Giants with four runs in the bottom of the ninth. 49ers owner Jed York used a fictitious name and responded multiple times, three times to be exact, to a fake ad for a prostitute prior to his arrest in Ohio over the weekend, according to reports. According to a law enforcement report, York identified himself as a man named Joe in response to the ad, which was posted by an undercover officer posing as a woman on a known prostitution website. York was arrested at a mobile home community and charged with two misdemeanors. He pleaded no contest, paid $1,150 in fines, and was sentenced to one day in jail for each charge. The 49ers said in a statement that they have no comment. Raiders head coach Clint Kubiak says running back Ashton Jeanty is on the mend after reportedly spraining his ankle at practice Sunday. Jeanty was helped off the field after landing awkwardly on the turf field inside their practice facility. The Raiders host the 49ers Thursday in the final preseason game for both teams. Planning a special event, Resort Life Carts has golf cart rentals to keep things moving in style. Get details at resortlifecarts.com. That will do it for your morning check at sports for this Wednesday. I'm George Takata with the KMJ Morning Sports Report.
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5: And things have improved, and that's always a good thing. 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And then as you cruise southbound into Fresno, things are looking good on 41. We have a little bit of slowdown right now on southbound 99 at McKinley, but it is not stop and go. It's just a lot of cars right there. 168 heading into westbound 180 is back to normal again, and there's a little slowdown on westbound 180 heading into northbound 41. Next update in 10 minutes. I'm Greg Lane with KMJ Traffic.
4: More sunshine and heat today. A heat advisory in effect through 11 o'clock this evening with valley-wide triple digits. Cooling off about 4 or 5 degrees on Thursday and Friday and slightly cooler over the upcoming weekend. Into September next week, we could see some upper 80s to low 90s as well. This afternoon's high, 104. For KMJ and ABC 30, I'm Chief Meteorologist Kevin.
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10: 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I'm Randy James, live in the KMJ Newsroom. Republican gubernatorial candidate Steve Hilton is making his pitch to Central Valley voters with 69 days left until Election Day.
11: The message is very practical. $3 gas, cut utility bills in half, your first $150,000 tax-free, starter homes for young families. 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
12: Focusing on local issues, like water regulations on farmers.
11: So the excuses that they're using to reduce the deliveries of water to our farmers don't add up. That I can change very quickly by putting new people in at the State Water Resources Control Board.
12: The former Fox News contributor promises to redirect billions away from the bullet train and into local needs, including expanding Highway 99. But in the heavenly blue state of California, does Trump's backing hurt or help?
11: I understand that, but that's okay. You don't have to change your party. You just have to vote for change in this election.
10: ABC 30's Jason Oliveira reporting. Javier Becerra's lead over Steve Hilton has narrowed significantly. Becerra now leads 49% to 41% among likely November voters, with nearly 10% still undecided. 8:54 here on Fresno's Morning News. You can see it live right now on our socials at KMJ Now, where thousands have descended on a small Spanish town for the annual La Tomatina food fight.
13: Fantastic.
10: Pelting each other with up to 165 tons of overripe tomatoes.
13: This happens every year, as you said, annually. And first time somebody told me about this, I went and saw the live feed. It was a couple of years ago, and I thought, this is just some nonsense. And then, but it went on and on and on.
10: 20,000 people are there, and about 40% of them coming from elsewhere.
13: Yeah, and then they collect all of that, and they make a big marinara sauce out of it.
10: Yeah.
13: Just unbelievable. My goodness. All right. Fellas, we're going to get back to you in just a second. Right now, joining me in studio, the appropriate music, John Broski, Christina.
14: Sure.
13: I like Christina.
14: That's
13: like
14: a new one. I've not heard that one
13: before.
14: That
13: can be very Greek. Christina Musan. Good morning to both of you.
14: Good morning.
13: Well, what do we have in the big program today?
15: You know, when we were getting off the air yesterday, just when we got done, this news about Dolly broke.
13: Yeah.
15: You know, so but we were already done. And so that's obviously a huge story.
13: Massive, yeah.
15: And we're lucky to have tremendous resources right here in this building.
13: I was saying this morning that anybody you want to find out about, somebody in this building's talked with them.
15: Yeah. Well, we have Kiss Country in this building.
13: Mm-hmm.
15: And we've got Chris Daniels over there, does the morning show. She's going to join us.
13: Mm-hmm.
15: And, of course, we have Greg. You know, so Greg's going to join us.
13: Yeah, that'll be good stuff.
15: We're going to talk about Dolly.
13: Yeah, a couple of great resources in Greg and Chris. Chris goes deep in country music and her with her father. And, of course, Greg's interviewed Dolly Parton. So you guys have the right people.
15: Yeah.
13: And nobody else in town has them. We have them.
15: We've got them.
13: We've got them.
15: Right
13: exactly,
15: here.
13: Exactly right. All right. What else, Ms. Christinia?
14: Oh, yeah. Yes. Well, we've got the big Meta deal that broke this morning.
13: Yeah.
14: $17 billion. And some changes are coming, I guess, to Facebook and Instagram. We're going to talk about that.
13: Changes that should have happened a long time ago.
14: Well, you know, I'm curious as to how they're going to implement these.
13: Yeah, it's a good question.
14: You know, as parents, we can do these things ourselves.
13: Indeed.
14: And
13: you have, and I have.
14: And I have. Yes. And the children do find workarounds for this.
13: Yeah, you beat me to it. Absolutely right.
14: So I'm curious as to how they're going to do this, but... You know, I'm hopeful.
13: Yeah, as all parents should be. All right, very good. Thanks, guys. John and Christina, and of course they have Greg Lane and Chris Daniels coming on top of the program. Top of the program, right, fellas and ladies? Yeah. Okay, they are coming on. Talk about Dolly Parton, two good sources. But John and Christina, great program lined up for you, 9 to 11. 11 to 2 is the Ray Appleton Show. I believe it's Jim Franklin today in for Mr. Appleton. 2 to 6, the Afternoon Drive with Philip Teresi. But... let's get one more look at your morning commute with the aforementioned Greg Lane.
5: I'm so excited about being a part of that. It's going to be great. Westbound Belmont at North Goldenrod, there is a non-injury accident working there. 99 has improved heading into 180, and 41 is getting a little bit better as you get to Avenue 12. Have a wonderful day. Greg Lane with KMJ Traffic.
4: It's another hot day ahead of us. Sunshine, high clouds, temperatures throughout the valley floor in the 100s once again. Temperatures do relax a little bit for Thursday and Friday by about 4 or 5 degrees, keeping the sunshine, maybe some thunder in the mountains. Today's high, 104. For KMJ and ABC 30, I'm Chief Meteorologist Kevin Musso.
13: Thank you, Kevin. 76 degrees. Coming up next, it is John and Christina Broski and Musan on behalf of Randy James, Greg Lane, yours truly, Christopher Gabriel. Have yourselves a terrific day. I say it every day. Stay hydrated. Keep your kids out of the car when you go somewhere. Please keep your animals home in air condition. We'll see you bright and early tomorrow morning.
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10: Lots of sunshine, 78 degrees here at Radio City. It's 9 o'clock. I'm Randy James, live in the KMJ newsroom. 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
10: Hollywood is mourning the loss of a true original. Legendary actor Tim Curry has died at the age of 80. TMZ reports the British-born star passed away last night with no foul play suspected. Curry became a pop culture icon as Dr. Frankenfurter in the Rocky Horror Picture Show, a role that launched a career spanning theater, film, television, and voice acting. Despite battling serious health issues following a 2012 stroke, stroke, Curry remained beloved by generations of fans and leaves behind a lasting legacy in entertainment. In Clovis, a man was arrested following an alleged assault and kidnapping of a woman yesterday morning. KMJ's Liz Kern.
16: Clovis police say just before 8 a.m., officers responded to several reports of a man who had just hit a woman, forced her into his car, and drove away near Herndon and Fowler. Using witness information and their technology, detectives were able to locate the suspect's vehicle in the city of Fresno. The victim was inside and is now safe. 35-year-old Stephen Hamby of Clovis was arrested without incident. He's been booked into the Fresno County Jail on charges including kidnapping, domestic violence, and possession of a controlled substance. Liz Kern, KMJ News.
10: 9,000 tons of shredded tires are still burning in Merced County, and crews say this fight is far from over.
17: They've got crews here working throughout the night, 24 hours, doing the best they can to get the water on the tire pile.
18: Video from the Denaire Fire Department shows crews using a hose to put out the flames as it sends dark smoke into the sky.
17: We're going to be working nonstop for the next few days until we see some real progress.
18: The smoke from the fire not only created hazy skies around Merced County, but also potentially unhealthy air.
19: You don't need a monitor in the area to tell you. Use your senses first. You can definitely see the large black plume.
18: And this situation is not only creating bad air quality for parts of Merced County, it's also creating a challenge for fire crews because of the toxic material that is burning. Firefighters are also using heavy equipment to move the hazardous tire material. Firefighters are still trying to figure out what sparked the blaze, but are hoping to have it out within the week.
10: ABC 30's Anna Torreya reporting. Over to Wall Street, the NASDAQ is down 102 points. The Dow is off 119. S&P 500 down 9. Oil trading at just under $83 a barrel. It's 9:03. Valley weather, a mix of sun and clouds. Later on, 78 degrees here at Radio City. Looking for a high today of 102 under a heat advisory through 11 tonight. Clear tonight, 69 for an overnight low. Tomorrow, clouds roll in, cooling to a high of 95. Friday, more clouds and down to the mid to upper 80s with possible showers late Friday. 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
2: Now, the Valley's new number one, Broski and Musan. Now.
15: Good morning. This is Broski and Musan on KMJ. I'm John Broski.
9: And I'm Christina Musan.
15: Christina, we have this big story. Yesterday, we were on the air about 11 o'clock. We're just going off the air.
9: We had just gotten off the air.
15: And the story pops up about Dolly Parton, and we were all done.
9: I know. You know? I can't believe it. I still can't believe it. 24 hours later, that Dolly Parton has left this earth. I really did think she was going to live forever. She looked phenomenal. You know, Miley Cyrus posted this video of her in this recording studio months ago, singing and recording an album for children with cancer, or a song for children with cancer, while she was battling cancer herself. And she looks phenomenal. I am still in shock. I can't believe it.
15: And we are so fortunate in this building. We have people that know a lot about this because of Chris Daniels, morning show on Kiss Country. Chris I don't think we ever had the opportunity to talk to you here before.
0: I don't think so.
15: So nice to have you here.
0: Well, thanks for asking.
14: Welcome.
15: You've been around country music a long time.
0: I have. My dad was in country as well and a musician. So yeah, I've been in this business for a while.
15: So I could hardly wait to ask you, but you also have Greg Lane here. Greg, of course, he's on KMJ all the time, but also been around Kiss Country for decades.
5: I started in 1991, pushed the button to put the station on the air.
15: Is that the first day?
5: The first day.
15: Wow.
5: 4:16 in the morning. Wow. Yeah.
15: But since we talk to you all the time.
0: He knows the exact time.
14: Yeah, listen to that.
5: I remember that.
15: Well, that's something. Well, Chris, I almost don't even want to ask you anything.
0: Why?
15: What do you think? What's going through your head?
0: I feel like you do, Christina, because it was just like, wait, Dolly should be here forever. She looks fantastic. She's done so much. Do you know that she had donated over $500 million to different charities? An incredible singer, an incredible songwriter, not even to mention actress, one of the smartest businesswomen that you would have ever met in country music. And she always had a saying, I know two things. I'm not dumb and I'm not blonde. And I love that. Just very down to earth.
14: She had really good little sayings.
0: She did.
14: You know, I said to John off the air this morning, I said, you know, I don't know where she stood on politics. I kind of loved that. We talk politics. That's
0: right,
14: what we do.
0: Right.
14: And a lot of celebrities like to weigh in on it. I don't know where Dolly stood, but she had this saying. She said the joke was, you know, my dad was a Republican, my mom was a Democrat, and I'm a hypocrite.
0: Yes,
14: and I love these just great, cute little sayings.
0: She was

0: of now.
1: No.
0: Right?
2: But country's very all-encompassing now. And there are so many people that country artists are doing things, including Dolly, with other artists. She got on stage with a bunch of rockers.
1: Yeah.
2: And just kick butt with them, and that's what I like about country, because it continues to evolve, and it involves everybody now, and everybody, it's just an amazing thing to see.
0: Well, you know, my perception of country music when I got into it was different than it was. You know,
1: right.
0: I mean, I don't know exactly what my perception was, but it was kind of hokey or something. A lot of great singers, a lot of great songs. I come to really love it.
1: Well, think of all the songs she wrote. There's like a whole list of songs that she wrote for other artists as well, like To Daddy. Emmy Lou Harris recorded that, and Porter Wagoner kind of got on her like, why didn't you save that for us? It was going to be a huge hit, and that's kind of where their fallout on a professional level came.
2: But if it wasn't for Porter Wagoner, she had a hard time getting ready to want to play her music in the beginning. If it wasn't for Porter Wagoner just going, guiding her and everything, there may not have been Dolly Parton.
1: Right, because it was harder for women back then.
2: So much harder.
0: But, you know, what I knew about country music kind of came through Hee Haw. Remember that?
1: I love Hee Haw.
0: I'm not knocking it. I mean, that was a great show. It was on for a long time, right?
1: Yeah.
0: Buck Owens.
1: Roy Clark.
0: Yeah, Roy Clark was on there. What was the gal's name that had the...
1: Minnie Pearl.
0: Yeah,
1: with the
2: tag on her.
0: And of course, they had all the hee-haw gals on there, right?
1: The hee-haw honeys. That's what they were called.
0: Can't remember all this stuff. But I mean, that was kind of country music back then. Hee-haw, right?
1: Yeah. It was, but then you look at, you know, especially for someone like Dolly, she went through the 60s. Went through the 70s, and then even evolved in the 80s. Think of all the hits. And then in, I think it was 2005, she came out with that song with Brad Paisley.
2: Yep.
1: When I Get Where I'm Going.
0: Yeah, so well,
1: I
0: mean, 9 to 5 was 80s, right?
1: Yes, yeah. Which she wrote that for the movie.
0: Yeah.
1: Can you imagine, hey, we want you to star in this movie. Oh, I'll do the song for it, too. Huge hit.
0: But we talk about all this country music, but she went through all of it.
1: All of it.
2: She did.
0: They never missed a beat.
2: Oh, well, and she and Kenny Rogers had a big hit in the 80s called Islands of the Stream.
0: Oh, yeah.
1: Written by the Bee Gees.
3: No, I mean, the 80s for me was, sorry, guys, my childhood. And so, Dolly Parton, I was telling John, we were talking off the air, right? In the 80s, okay, bear with me, everyone. We're getting to a point here. Her boobs seemed to be a big deal.
1: It was a big deal.
3: As a child, I remember there was a lot of talk about her boobs. She did 9 to 5. What was that? 1980. Okay. And I remember 1989, Steel Magnolias came out.
1: Oh, I love that movie.
3: And Steel Magnolias had a superstar cast. And I think I'm going to just take a wild guess because I was a child.
1: Right.
3: But I saw it in the theater twice. So that's how much, as a kid, I loved that movie. It was Julia Roberts, mm-hmm. who was just kicking off her career. She had just done Pretty Woman, right? She does Steel Magnolias. You've got Olympia Dukakis. You've got,
1: Sally Fields.
3: Sally Fields. Big names. Daryl Hannah.
1: Yes.
3: And we're missing someone that's really big.
1: We are missing someone.
3: And Dolly Parton. And I think even with that A-list celebrities, she was probably like the lowest on it. And to me, she was the star of that movie. And as a kid at 8, I was able to connect. They spent a lot of the 80s talking about her boobs. But this was a lady that was more than... She was special.
1: Very special.
3: The movie is about cancer, but she was the comedic relief of the movie almost.
1: So the whole reason she had that style, and she talked about this, was, you know, she came from a very religious background. There was a woman who dressed like her and she loved it. And she told her mom, and her mom was like mortified. Like that is the town hussy.
3: Yeah.
1: You know, but she wanted to be like that. She wanted to stand out, and she stood out.
3: She did. And, you know, when I went to the Country Music Hall of Fame, you walk through, and I took my kids through, too, and they had the best time. If you've never been to Nashville or you've never been to the Country Music Hall of Fame, it's incredible. And they have a lot of her dresses there, and you can really see. You know, she's a tiny lady.
1: Tiny, with those huge heels.
3: But when you see those dresses, you understand how petite she is.
1: Right.
3: How she has a tiny little waist. Not only is she petite in height, but she is just a tiny individual.
1: Yeah.
3: You know, it's really incredible to see.

0: Yeah.
1: Now that museum there, I mean, like you said, it is a must see when you go to Nashville. But the thing about Dolly that was so cool was, I like Chris, I had the honor, and it really was, to interview her twice. And Dolly walks in the room, and the whole place is on fire. I mean, everybody's so excited to see her. And yet, when you sit down with her, she just zeroes in on you like you're the only thing that matters. And I had so much fun with her. And mm-hmm. I also got to interview her with her husband, Carl, which was, I mean, you talk amazing. About two people with a love story. It was just amazing to see. But the one thing that I'll never forget is she may be a petite little lady, but can she give a hug? I almost felt like I was going to hurt her when I hugged her back. But
0: right.
1: what a neat lady. And like you were saying, it's hard to believe that she's gone.
0: Yeah.
2: But you both met her.
0: Yes.
2: Did she seem tiny?
0: Oh, 100%. Even with those shoes on.
2: Yeah.
0: I mean, she wore like...
2: But I mean, that comes to mind when she...
0: Yes. Heels. Yeah.
2: When she comes in, you're thinking, boy, this person is small.
1: Yeah. I mean, yeah, really?
0: But big.
1: Yeah.
0: In the sense of she command the room the mm-hmm. minute she walked in.
2: She owns
0: the
2: room.
1: And everybody respected and loved her. You know, it was amazing, But it was just one of those moments where you go, you kind of have to pinch yourself, but oh my God, I'm going to talk to Dolly. But she was so down to earth. Yeah. It was just like we'd been friends for years.
2: Can I bring this back to the boobs?
3: The hee-haw? Okay. Can I just say, nobody's talked about her boobs in decades now, right? That was the 80s to me.
0: Yeah.
3: And then after that, they haven't. But yeah, let's go back to it.
2: Because when I got into country music, there was a lot of talk about that.
3: Yeah.
2: Dolly and her boobs, right?
3: Yeah.
2: And you're right. It's like, I guess maybe she got older or something.
3: But that seemed to be important to her.
2: Well, she had a lot of plastic surgery, right? I mean, this is part of her image.
0: Remember the town hussy? That's what she wanted to look like.
2: I know, but how important was this to her?
0: The look?
2: To me, because I heard that like she had back problems and she could have corrected that by having a little reduction, but she wouldn't do it because it was important to her to have this.
0: It kind of became her image. And, you know, the thing is she was so down to earth and she was so smart. She knew. She had a plan and she knew it, you know. So she just liked, she liked things that were flashy. She liked to stand out from the crowd. And, I mean, she stood out for sure.
1: But one of the other things, too, that I think is amazing is that her father was illiterate, which is why everything with books were so
3: literacy,
1: important.
3: Literacy, yeah.
1: But she said that her father is who taught her her business and gave her her business instincts.
0: Yeah.
1: And she goes, my father was brilliant. And look what she was able to accomplish from very, you know, she had 12 kids. She was like the fourth child of 12 brothers and sisters. I mean, it was just an unbelievable beginning, and she was so inspired.
0: And we have one of those here, the Fresno Imaginarium.
1: Mm-hmm.
0: We have We have one here,
3: right?
0: Yeah.
1: But what an amazing lady, and she's going to be missed. But the thing is that so much of who she is going to live on forever, and her music. I mean, what's your favorite? If I may ask, what's your favorite song from Dolly?
0: It would have to be Tennessee Homesick Blues. And that was, I don't even know if I could say that. Remember that old school movie? And I was a kid. The Best Little
1: House of Texas.
0: Yeah. Okay, well, I didn't know. But that song was in there. That and Love is Like a Butterfly.
1: Yeah, mine's Jolene by far. I just love that song. And I Will Always Love You and Islands of the Stream. I mean, there's so many great songs.
3: I have to tell you.
2: I'm just the opposite. Jolene drove me crazy.
3: Yeah.
0: Why?
2: I don't know. I just never liked that.
0: Well, you know, that was a story.
2: When I got into country music, that we were playing it. I was in the 70s. And I was playing a lot. And, you know, I had a 6.5 hour shift.
0: That's long.
2: And I heard it a lot.
1: Yeah.
2: And I just got tired of it, I guess. You know, they always say as a jock, you always get tired of them before the audience, right?
0: Right.
1: Well, that's true.
3: Think about her versatility as a Broadway person. You know, 9 to 5 became a Broadway show.
0: Right.
3: And, you know, it started as a movie. She wrote the song for it. And then decades later, it becomes a Broadway show. That, to me, is my favorite. I've always loved that song. And it's because I'm a Broadway person. I like Broadway music. That is like it's really the perfect. And she wrote the music for the Broadway show, too, to go with it, if I remember right.
1: You're absolutely right.
0: Did she also do Coat of Many Colors? Did she turn that into a Broadway?
3: No.
0: Or she turned it into a book.
3: Joseph? Yeah. You're talking about Joseph? In the Amazing Technicolor Dreamcoat? Is that what you're thinking of?
0: No, she had a song,
2: Coat of Many Colors.
0: Yeah, right. That I know she wrote a book on it, but I didn't know if she... I thought she was going to.
3: I'm not sure, but I know 9 to 5 was a Broadway musical for sure. And I just think about the versatility she has. I was telling John, you know, I'll listen to Christian music. She's on so many Christian songs, you know, with so many popular, you know... Christian music, contemporary Christian.
0: Right.
3: Yeah.
1: And when 9 to 5 hit Broadway, she came to the opening night. And can you just imagine what that must have been like for those actors and actresses to be around her? But she came in.
3: To perform for her.
1: Exactly. She's in the front row enjoying every bit of it and just gave them all kinds of accolades when they were done.
3: Yeah.
0: That's amazing.
2: Hey, do you guys have a little more time? Believe it or not, we have more we want to talk about.
0: Oh, sure.
1: Love to.
0: Yeah.
2: Okay. Stick around. Christina's here.
3: I'm here.
2: Chris Daniels here. Greg Lane is here.
1: Hello.
2: I'm John Broski on
3: What's one thing you shouldn't compromise on? 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
3: Vrosky and Husan here on KMJ. You know, yesterday as we got off the air, almost immediately after we got off the air, the news of Dolly Parton's passing broke, and we've had the last, 23 hours or so to really think on the impacts Dolly Parton has had on our lives, her career. I mean, just nobody has ever said anything bad about Dolly Parton. No. But we have it here in the building, like, our own Dolly Parton experts. And that's Chris Daniels over at Kiss Country and Greg Lane, who you hear in the mornings here on KMJ, but also has been on Kiss Country for decades. And so for the two of you, you know, we said, like, you hear this and you think, what? And John, you want to hop in here? I mean, I'm still trying to process all of this.
2: Well, you know, I don't want to go down a morbid thing here, but you know, when you, I kind of thought about other deaths that impact you.
0: Yeah. Yes.
2: When people you don't really know die, but they're famous. Mm-hmm. Like in my life, you know, JFK.
3: Sure.
1: Oh, yeah.
0: Right.
2: RFK, MLK, you know, the attempted assassination of Ronald Reagan.
3: What about Elvis?
2: Princess Di. Well, you know, 2 weeks after I got into country music, Elvis died.
1: Yeah. Wow.
0: Oh, wow.
1: Okay, so
2: that was in 77,
1: yeah.
2: Right? And, but I mean, Princess Di.
0: Yeah.
2: You know, this is kind of Dolly. This is the world she's in, right? These big kind of deaths.
0: Yeah,
2: right?
0: You never hear anything bad about Dolly. She just constantly gave back. And I was telling you guys this off air, but I had a listener that had listened to me ever since I was in Louisville, Kentucky. And I saw that, and this had to be 2016, you know, Gatlinburg, which is the area Dolly Parton's from. It's in like the Smoky Mountains in Tennessee, had a fire, huge fire. A lot of people lost their homes and everything. And this listener was one of them. She called in this morning and talked about Dolly Parton for her hometown, basically donated $1,000 a week for everyone that lost their home. Every family for, I think it was for 6 months. I mean, $1,000 a month for 6 months. And then at the end, when they went to grab their final check, gave them each another $5,000 for all these families just to try to help people out from her home.
2: Well, yeah, you talk about how smart she was. Good businesswoman, right? I heard she was worth about $650 million.
0: Probably,
2: But she had given away like $500 million.
0: Yeah.
2: You know.
1: Well, so, she didn't want her family to be arguing over money. So,
2: but she had no kids, right?
1: No kids. No. But the thing is that when you think about, but like when Dollywood opened, there was no one knew what Dollywood was going to turn out to be, and right. it is now one of the premier places that people want to go to, and Dollywood is open today because that's what Dollywood wanted.
0: Yep. I've taken my kids there many times. It is, you have to take your kids there.
3: I know, I've heard so many good things.
0: It's so much fun.
3: Yeah.
0: It's like a Southern Disneyland, if that makes sense.
3: Yes, that's the way people describe
0: yeah.
3: it.
0: Yeah, so you got to go.
2: Well, tell me about like the Grand Ole Opry. You know, I mean, this is one of the first things I learned about country music. It sounds funny to me because you have opera. And when I got into country, I found the Opry, you know, it was like sound kind of hokey or
0: they're
2: Hicksville
0: dedicating,
2: or something.
0: I think it's Saturday. They're dedicating a show to her, but they each have their mailboxes and next to Dolly's was something very special as of yesterday. But they're dedicating a Saturday show. I think it's That's Saturday good. Show to Dolly Parton.
1: And Opryland, when you, I had the the pleasure. Well, Chris got to be an announcer for that, which was a really cool thing. But to walk out on that stage at the Grand Ole Opry, you could just feel the history as you were standing on there. Oh, my God. I mean, it's just an amazing
2: place. What were you doing there, Chris?
0: I got to be a guest announcer they were celebrating 100 years of the Grand Ole Opry.
2: That's when was so that? Cool.
0: It was in October of last year.
2: Last year. It was 100 years.
0: Talk about nerve-wracking. I thought I was going to pass out before I went on stage, because you're in, like, that is the mother church of country music, and you're walking out there and you're thinking, man, I better not mess this up.
2: Did you?
0: No, I didn't. Oh, I was shocked, but I didn't wear heels. If I would have worn heels, I would have. Yeah,
1: I wore boots. It was amazing. She just knocked it out of the park.
0: Oh, thanks, Greg. Yeah.
1: But you know, the thing is, when you think about somebody like Dolly, there's just so much joy that she brings, and I mean, everybody's got a smile on their face, even though they're sad. And yesterday, you walk around the building, everybody was just bummed out. It just hit everybody. And her music will go live on forever. But live on forever for everything that she's done.
3: Yeah, she'll always be remembered as a joyous, happy person who had amazing music.
0: Yeah.
3: Thank you to both of you.
0: Yes,
1: it was an honor to be here.
0: Anytime.
3: Yeah, thank you.
1: This was really
3: so
1: fun.
3: Much.
1: You've had other people in here, and it's so much fun to be a part of it.
2: Do you have any traffic you will need to do here?
1: No, there's a lot of congestion in the studio right now. But all thanks, guys. This was fun.
0: Thank you.
3: Greg Lane, Chris Daniels here on KMJ. It's 9:30. Let's take a check of the news on KMJ.
7: KMJ News now. More details surrounding the final days of Dolly Parton are emerging as many around the world mourn her death.
11: As tributes continue to pour in for beloved entertainer Dolly Parton, it's now known that she had dealt with cancer prior to her death on Tuesday. A representative for Parton said she had been admitted to the Vanderbilt Ingram Cancer Center in Nashville on Friday. Additional details about her illness were not given, and it's not clear when she received that diagnosis. Parton had been dealing with other known health issues in the last couple of years, including kidney stones and autoimmune and digestive issues, which caused her to postpone and ultimately cancel a planned Las Vegas residency last year. A little more than a week ago, she missed a scheduled appearance at her East Tennessee amusement park, Dollywood. Tanya J. Powers, Fox News.
7: Meta agreed to a roughly $17 billion settlement with dozens of states that had joined a lawsuit accusing the company of trying to get children addicted to its platforms and illegally collecting the personal data of children. California Attorney General Rob Bonta explains why he thinks Meta decided to settle.
12: The trial was not going well for Meta, and that is not dissimilar from how their other trials have gone. I think ours went particularly well for us and particularly bad for them.
7: Meta also agreed to add child safety measures to its social media platforms, which our attorney general said will be made in the coming months. Meta said it was an absolute imperative to protect teens on its platforms and called on other tech companies to add similar safety measures. Pretty rough day on Wall Street thus far. The NASDAQ is down 96 points. The Dow is off 145, S&P 500 down 11, oil trading at just over $83 a barrel. 9:32, Valley weather, lots of sunshine, 80 degrees here at Radio City on our way to a high of 102, under a heat advisory through 11 tonight. Clear tonight, 69 for an overnight low. Tomorrow, clouds roll in, cooling to a high of 95. Friday, more clouds and down to the mid to upper 80s with possible showers late. I'm Randy James on KMJ at KMJNow.com or wherever you stream.
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2: Well, that was nice having Chris and Greg in.
3: Yes, it
2: was. To talk about Dolly. Chris, of course, the morning person on Kiss Country, which is right here in the building. If you're a country music fan, you go over there to 93.7. And Greg, of course, has been on that station for 30 years, over 30 years.
3: He said 4:16 in the morning.
2: He punched it on.
3: He punched it on.
2: Yeah, that was a little radio history here. That used to be the old Y94.
3: Okay.
2: People that were here in the 70s, you know, Ray was on Y94.
3: Okay.
2: Okay. One of my memories of Y94 is I was not here yet. This is about 1980.
3: One of my memories was I wasn't here.
2: I wasn't here, but I was driving in the area, and I was listening to Ray Appleton on Y94.
3: Hmm.
2: He was playing a bunch of Beatles music. And I was with my girlfriend at the time, now my wife, and I said, why are they playing all this Beatles music? You know, it's kind of, I couldn't figure it out and kept listening. And Ray comes on and announces that John Lennon had been shot.
3: Oh, my gosh.
2: Remember that?
3: Yes.
2: So, you know, so Ray at the time was on Y94. Eventually, a few years later, ends up here at KMJ. But, you know, there's these big moments when things like this happen. You know, John Lennon was kind of one of these moments, like the Dolly Parton moment, right?
3: Absolutely.
2: We talk about Princess Di.
3: Sure.
2: You know.
3: They're all shocking.
2: And when it happens, you just know, wow, this is bigger than a lot. You know, we get celebrity deaths all the time, but sometimes they're just huge. Elvis was huge. Princess Di was huge. Dolly was huge, right? I mean,
3: yeah.
2: I mean, there's others. I just can't think of them at the moment. Michael Jackson was huge.
3: Whitney Houston.
2: Right? Whitney. I mean, there's just sometimes it just knocks you off your block, right?
3: You know, I don't think that there's ever been like a biopic done on Dolly's life. I am sure that is coming. And if it's not, it should be. Because I will tell you that the biopic on Michael Jackson, this recent one that just came out, that was produced by the Jackson family, it's his nephew that plays him is incredible.
2: You know, I haven't seen that yet, but I noticed it's on my pay-per-view.
3: Oh my gosh, you know, watch it.
2: Just watch it.
3: His nephew deserves an Oscar for this performance. I was sitting in the movie theater thinking, I am watching Michael Jackson live on. Like, it's like he was back. It was just incredible. And Dolly Parton, I'm sure that there will be some kind of biopicture that comes out about her as well. I will rush to see that.
2: Well, you know, we have some audio here from Martha Ackman, who wrote a biography.
3: Yes, about her.
2: And I was Googling to see how many biographies have been written about Dolly.
3: And?
2: Over 100.
3: Okay.
2: Right. Now, this is one of them, Martha Ackman. She called it Ain't Nobody's Fool.
3: How has there not been a movie then? But yeah, so this is Martha Ackman.
15: Well, it's a very great loss, isn't it? I think your point about everybody feeling like they're part of her family is very well taken. It's often asked, why is Dolly the great unifier? Why is she one person that everybody seems to agree on? And I must tell you that in writing my book, I talked to hundreds of people from her members of her family, to high school classmates, teachers, musicians, bandmates. And as a biographer, you always have to ask, are there any shortcomings? And I was hard-pressed to find anyone who had anything negative to say about Dolly. I think the worst comment that I ever heard was from people who said that she tried to do too much, you know, that she spread herself too thin. She was the great unifier, and I think that had to do a lot with what was at her core.
2: Can you imagine the worst thing anybody has to say about you is you tried to do too much?
3: I know.
2: Right? You know, wouldn't we all love that?
3: Yes. Agreed. No, I mean, she just seemed like a genuine, nice, and kind person.
2: I think it's because it's true. You know, you can't fake that for your whole life.
3: No, you can't.
2: She just really was a genuinely nice person who came from very humble beginnings and realized that, you know, those were people that she loved. She's, you know, the reputation of the Appalachia,
3: yes,
2: Smoky Mountains,
3: yes,
2: was like this hick, uneducated, like kind of, you know what I mean?
3: Yeah, no, it wasn't a very nice
2: reputation.
3: Wasn't
2: well-educated. No. But she had tremendous respect. Those people were not dumb. They were smart, like street smart.
3: Yes.
2: Right? Not book smart, not like master's degrees and doctorate degrees.
3: You know, I think it was Chris that said, you know, she said her father was illiterate.
2: Yeah.
3: And yet he was the smartest person that she knew. That's why literacy was so important to her. That's why she had all these literacy programs. And, you know, just in books alone, what she has done for children across this country is incredible. And it stems from that, you know, her father, I believe her, that he was a brilliant man who could not read, and that held him back. So for her, the simplest thing you could do was what? Learn how to read. That would get you really far in life. She's right. I mean, just that effort will stay with children for decades, along with her music and along with the, her philanthropy. Dollywood. I just, you know, when you think of Dolly Parton, you smile. Man, what a legacy to leave.
2: Yeah, well, I mean, like I say, when we saw that yesterday, it just hits you.
3: It does.
2: You know, it's different than a lot of celebrity deaths that you hear and you watch somebody on TV years ago. You hadn't thought about them in years because they had a hit show back in the 90s or something. And then all of a sudden, the next thing you hear about them is they died and they were 90. Last time you saw them, they were 40. Your mental image. But it doesn't really rock your world. Dolly never went away. She's been there all this time. She made it through all these evolutions of country music and movies and all the things that she's done.
3: I can't believe she was 80.
2: Well, she still looked great.
3: She looked amazing. Yeah. You know, she looked incredible. She looked better than some 40-year-olds I know. You know, I can't believe that she was 80. And that's young to me, too.
2: Well, thank you. Now, we have another bite here from Chris Willman. He writes for Variety. He talks about Dolly and her connection with fans and kind of compares it to some other deaths as well.
16: I'm trying to think the last time I felt that instantly crestfallen when I heard someone had died in entertainment. And I think back to John Lennon and George Harrison, major figures in my life. And I think Dolly in some ways means more to people. I mean, you know, the Beatles changed the world, but no one felt they knew them like we think we know Dolly. And having met her on a number of occasions and talked to her, I can certainly say that the world did know Dolly. She was the same person behind the scenes, everyone will say, that you saw on camera. It wasn't something she turned on and off. And she had this quality that I call messianic, almost. I hate to use that word turn. But I used, when I wrote an appreciation for her, I called her a flirty Jesus. And that sounds a little sacrilegious, but that, that kind of gets the quality that, you know, she was mischievous and fun, but also just brought joy and light to every room she was in, whether that was literally or whether that was to the world that was kind of the room she created.
2: Yeah, I mean, he talks about, you know, the Beatles changed the world, but you didn't feel like you really knew them. Like, even though you never met Dolly, she made you feel like you kind of did, right? She allows you to get closer without being close, right?
3: It's hard to be the same person, like, in front of the cameras or, in you know, in an interview that you are just at home making a cup of coffee in the morning. You know, it's hard to do that. But I do believe that that is the person she was.
2: And this variety, he thought of John Lennon, George Harrison, in terms of celebrity deaths that kind of got his attention. And that, I hate to say, that's kind of where my mind went, you know, about reminding you of, like, I remember like when Princess died, we were broadcasting a Fresno State game that day. I think it was Pat Hill's very first game here at Fresno State. And we were here at Bulldog Stadium. And during the course of the game, towards the end of the game, we got word that the Princess Di had been killed in an auto accident during that game, right?
3: Wow.
2: And, I mean, it's just, you know, the game don't matter anymore, right? You know, it's just, it's another one. Everything stopped, right? Princess Di. Just
3: we
2: amazing.
3: All remember where we were.
2: Yeah, yeah. It's one of those. And Trump. Donald Trump talked about her.
3: Yes, he did. And he did include a little bit of himself as well.
17: It's never been done before. Why'd you do it for her?
3: Okay, so just so that we can catch up here. The question is, you know, the White House lowered the flags to half staff. It's never been done before for, you know, an entertainment person.
18: Is that was never done for an entertainer before? Is that what you mean?
17: Yeah, because never.
18: We've done this, you know, lowering, but as I understand it, I've heard that from a couple of people. I'm a little surprised, but she was unique. I mean, she was amazing. And to lose her, it's like you lose a member of the family. You know, we all knew her so well. I knew her a little bit. She wasn't a very political person. She really liked me, I will tell you. But she also wanted to stay very, you know, she was of the opinion, you know, the 50% who needs to lose. I don't think it's 50. I think it's probably 20% of the fans, okay, not 50. But she was a great person, and she was just a nice person. You know, I liked her a lot, and I thought it was a natural thing to lower the flags.
3: You know, he's talking about politics, right? She really didn't want to get involved in politics. It's actually one of the things I appreciate about her, that she didn't get involved in politics. You know, you don't really know where she stood on anything. I have a suspicion, maybe.
2: Do you? What is it?
3: Well, I think maybe she leaned a little right. Then you know, because you don't want to really say too much, because maybe you're not with the popular way of the industry that you're in. But I have no proof to that. That's just what maybe my gut tells me.
2: Yeah. Well, but, like I say, I have no idea. She never, to me, gave off a clue. No, now, Trump says she really liked me.
3: Yeah. I you know. And I mean, that's so Donald Trump.
2: Yeah.
3: So, you know, I don't know, but the music industry is liberal. And, you know, entertainment industry is liberal.
2: But country is more conservative.
3: But still, you know, it still leans left.
2: Well, I'll tell you this. So, when Greg talked about putting Kiss Country on the air, I was here at that time. Okay. And one of the things we did, with the old ratings books, you could tell who shared audiences, which stations shared audiences. The biggest share of audience for KMJ was country music.
3: Yeah.
2: You know, so we knew when we put Kiss on that we could promote it on KMJ, that the second choice of a KMJ listener was country music. I don't know if that's still true. That was 30 years ago.
3: Right.
2: But at the time, so, you know, what does that tell you? If you're listening to KMJ and your second choice is country, that means you align with them, right?
3: Correct, yeah. And, you remember the controversy with the
2: Chicks.
3: They're no longer the Dixie Chicks. They're just the Chicks. But with the Chicks and other kind of, I mean, Taylor Swift kind of, she definitely has dipped her toes in it a lot. Her whole leg is in. And it's not advised. I mean, Taylor Swift, even in her own documentary, talks about how it's not advised in country music to get involved in politics. They just don't want you going there like you can do in some of the other genres. I just appreciated that Dolly never did, no matter where she leaned, even if she leaned left. I liked her music. I was listening for the music.
2: Well, the thing is, I'm a little split on this. I think that, people should be able to be involved in politics without it hurting them. But it's just not the way it is today. Maybe there'll be a time that's not that way. I just know for me, if you do get, especially if you're an actor in the movies and you get involved in politics, it's hard for me to watch Robert De Niro. He's a great actor, but it's hard for me to watch him.
3: I know.
2: Because I see
3: his politics.
2: I see that guy.
3: Yeah.
2: Not the character anymore. Same thing like Jane Fonda, right? A Barbara Streisand. Great. She made some great movies, but she got involved in politics. I didn't see the character anymore. I saw the political
3: activist.
2: Person. Yeah.
3: Yeah.
2: So I think it does hurt you to do that. And so I appreciate that they stay out. Because I go to a concert, I just want to hear the music. I don't want to be thinking about that. It's something else to do besides politics. But on the other hand, I do think people ought to be able to participate in American politics. It's important.
3: Well, I think she voted.
2: Yeah.
3: I don't know. I mean, I'm assuming, I guess I just make that assumption when I say that. But I personally, Trump says she didn't want to alienate 50% of the country from her music. He says, I think it's more like 20%. Either way, she didn't want to go there. And personally,
2: Michael Jordan, the basketball player, said, hey, I want to sell shoes to everybody.
3: Yeah. Well, right? And if it really mattered enough to her, she probably would have. So it tells me that, politics or going there didn't matter enough to her to, do that.
2: Yeah.
3: So, and as a listener of her music, I didn't mind it. Okay, 490-5858, if you want to get in on the final discussion here. Dolly Parton passing at the age of 80.
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13: Broski and Musan here on KMJ, wrapping up our hour on Dolly Parton. We've got a call here. Melvin, thanks for calling. You're on KMJ.
6: Okay. I got you.
2: Hello, Melvin? Melvin, are you there?
6: Yes.
2: Go ahead.
13: You're on the air.
6: Yeah, you know, I was talking to the guy before. I don't know if that was who that was, but I guess it was you.
2: It was our screener.
6: You know, I used to watch the Porter Wagoner and Dolly Parton show, and I loved it so much. And when they do the breeze towels, and she'd open up the box, oh, Porter, looky here, looky here, there's a breeze towel in here, you know. And I watched that show, and, you know, Porter Wagoner was very marginal. He did well financially in music, but let's face it, the guy couldn't sing. for him to get her where she was, and when she wrote that song, I'll Always Love You, I'll tell you, I don't think there's any more song with more emotion and feeling than that song. And I'll tell you, Whitney Houston did not hurt it at all. She actually did a fantastic job that song.
2: Yeah.
6: Yeah. But I just had to call you guys. I usually call me, and I'm real intimidated to get on the radio.
13: Well, Melvin, no need to be intimidated at all. We are nice, and we thank you for calling. I agree. You know, the Whitney Houston rendition of that song was also beautiful, but different from Dolly's version.
2: Oh, yeah.
13: Well,
2: I mean, Whitney had her own great style as well, right?
13: Yeah.
2: She was another one, right?
13: That was gone too soon.
2: Yeah.
13: Yeah. All right. Now, coming up in the next hour, big settlement today in this lawsuit that California and 22 other states put against Meta. 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
3: Mostly sunny, 83 degrees here at Radio City. It's 10 o'clock. I'm Randy James, live in the KMJ newsroom. The Trump administration warns the Kennedy Center could need to be demolished if the president's name isn't allowed on the building. Here's more from the White House.
4: The Kennedy Center's board argues without prominent recognition of President Trump, donors will not contribute to the Performing Arts Center, and it will fall into a financial and structural debt spiral. The argument was made in a court filing as part of a case that forced the removal of President Trump's name from the building's facade. The Trump administration warns without adequate funding, the Kennedy Center could deteriorate further, requiring the entire structure be taken down and replaced with an outdoor amphitheater. The Washington Post reports both ticket sales and fundraising drastically fell following the board's decision to add President Trump's name to the structure. At the White House, Jared Halpern, Fox News.
3: A decision on Fresno County's transportation tax measure could come very soon, as we hear in this report from KMJ's Michael Reed.
5: A judge agreed Tuesday to speed up court proceedings as election deadlines draw near. The lawsuit centers on Assembly Bill 1923, the proposal that would replace Measure C, the absent sales tax that funds roads and transportation projects across the county. Election officials say ballot deadlines are just days away, affecting thousands of voters, including military personnel stationed overseas. The next hearing is set for Friday, and the court could soon decide whether Fresno County voters will consider the measure this November or wait until 2028. Michael Reed, KMJ News.
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3: ABC 30's Corey James reporting. Over to Wall Street, the NASDAQ is down 92 points. The Dow is off 156. S&P 500 down 12. Oil trading right at under $83 a barrel. 10:03, Valley weather, mostly sunny, 83 degrees here at Radio City on our way to a high of 102 under a heat advisory through 11 tonight. Clear tonight, 69 for an overnight low. Tomorrow, clouds roll in, cooling to a high of 95. Friday, more clouds and down to the mid to upper 80s with possible showers late. 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
11: How can you not listen?
2: Now, the Valley's new number one, Broski and Moussan. Now.
12: Good morning. This is Broski and Moussan on KMJ. I'm John Broski.
13: And I'm Christina Moussan.
12: Well, we got a big story this morning. The headline is about a bombshell settlement, Christina.
13: Yeah.
12: Meta agreeing to pay 29 states $17 billion. That seems like a lot.
13: That's with a B.
12: They got so much money, though. I wonder if that's really a lot of money to them.
13: Well, we'll get into that. You looked up the numbers.
12: Well, they have so much money.
11: They have so much. They're worth so much.
12: Yeah. So they agreed to this settlement rather than waiting for a verdict and whatever that might do.
11: Well, doesn't that kind of tell you that there were 4 days. They were 4 days into this case in Oakland. It's being heard in Oakland in court there with this lawsuit from these 29 states. And they're 4 days in. And they come to a settlement. What does that tell you?
12: Well, it tells me that they thought maybe it could be a lot worse than 17. But it also tells me on the other side that they had some concerns, too, that they were willing to settle, right? I mean, you know, so. But I think, you know, for a Meta, all the money they have, hundreds of billions of dollars. And even Zuckerberg himself, you know, he's got a couple of hundred billion. He could pay this personally. This
11: right,
12: is, you know.
11: Right.
12: But still, $17 billion, still a lot of money.
11: A lot of money.
12: But the 29 states are going to split this up, and you know when you get a couple of billion for a state like California,
11: yeah,
12: you're going to get a couple billion maybe. Not a lot of money.
11: No, but
12: not going to solve any of our. Not going to fix our roads.
11: Yeah, you're right. You're right. It's not going to fix our roads. But. You know, this, what they may get out of this, I guess. And I say that because in the settlement, they've agreed to do some things. I don't know how they're going to do that and what kind of impact this is going to have.
12: Well, you're right, though. It's probably more about how they operate their social media than it is about money.
11: Agreed.
12: Right?
11: Yes.
12: So if you get the company to do something to try to get kids off of social media and try to help make sure that they're not damaging themselves, that's more important that the state's getting money.
11: So on Fox News this morning, this, of course, was breaking news. So here's a report on Fox News that kind of gets into the details of what Meta has agreed to do and what this all means.
13: And a major update on Meta's landmark trial states that filed the lawsuit and Meta agreeing to settle claims that the company's social media platforms harmed children. Welcome to a brand new hour of America's Newsroom. I'm Dana Perino. Bill Hemmer is off, and we have breaking news.
14: We do. Huge settlement here. I'm Bill Malugin. Good morning to you all. According to court documents, Meta is denying any wrongdoing in this agreement, but this judgment does require some really big-time changes to social media to the social media company, including but not limited to better age verification, usage limits, nighttime access restrictions, and required breaks in usage.
13: And Claudia Cowan is live outside the courthouse in Oakland, California with more. Hi, Claudia.
15: Yeah, good morning. A lot of breaking news here in Oakland this morning. You know, court was set to resume in just about an hour with Instagram CEO Adam Mosseri resuming his testimony. Instead, what we expect to happen is for the judge to thank and excuse the jury because the two sides have hammered out a deal here in this landmark federal case. Under the terms of the settlement, over the next 10 years, Meta will have to pay up to $17 billion to the coalition of 29 states that sued the tech giant here in federal court. It will also have to make big changes to how Facebook and Instagram operate for minors and make stronger efforts to flag and remove users under 13. Provided the court approves the deal, California alone will receive up to $2 billion. California Attorney General Rob Bonta saying, quote, "Today we have secured a settlement with Meta that will make social media less dangerous for our kids and make a world of difference for children and their families." He added, quote, "Meta has agreed to make massive transformations that will reduce the risk of harm from its platforms and will do it within months," end quote. The long list of changes include time limits, stopping notifications, a block on the app during critical overnight hours, and bans on beauty features like plastic surgery filters. Bonta says the deal addresses the concerns at the core of the lawsuit.

0: kids find workarounds for stuff. You know, I mean, I like what I hear, you know, 2-hour combined daily limit on Instagram and Facebook. Mandatory breaks after extended scrolling.
1: But let's just stop the one.
0: Okay.
1: You say, you wonder how they're going to implement this. So you're on your phone.
0: Yeah.
1: On Facebook.
0: Yes.
1: You hit 2 hours. And what? It's just going to go off?
0: Yeah. Well, see, it's so like the only reference I have to that is the limits I can put on my iPad that my kids will sometimes use. I can do minutes. I can do hours. But all that happens is a pop-up occurs and it says you've reached your limit, and you can very easily, John, pick the button that says bypass, and my kids know that they can do that and keep going, right? So I've got to still be on my game. I've got to set a timer myself so that I can follow up and say, hey, it's been 30 minutes, time to get off, right? Because kids are kids.
1: Yeah, so I don't know,
0: these things are addictive.
1: So they're going to implement these things, and maybe we'll find that they find a better way to do it, right?
0: Well,
1: maybe.
0: I hope so. Yeah. I mean, I hope that it just turns off and you're locked out of the app for the rest of the day,
1: yeah.
0: Right? That's what I would love to see. But, you know, mandatory breaks after extended scrolling.
1: But, what do you think about the 2-hour limit?
0: Well, that's, I mean, for me personally, an hour.
1: An hour would be better.
0: But it's 2 hours is better than, I mean, what the case in out of LA, that girl said she was on for 16 hours. What? I still don't understand that one, and how a parent could let their kid, what's your kid doing all day? Yeah.
1: So that's one, this time limit thing. So they've agreed to it. Now we're going to see if they can actually make that happen, right? What's next?
0: It's 2 hours combined, by the way, on both platforms.
1: Instagram and Facebook.
0: Instagram and Facebook, which, you know, again, if they... I do trust Silicon Valley to come up with something that may actually work, but are they going to come up with something that could actually work to kick you off after 2 hours? Or are they going to do like I currently have in the product that comes out of Silicon Valley and I can bypass that?
1: Yeah, I don't know. They've reached this settlement, and I guess we're just going to have to watch how this evolves, right?
0: Right.
1: Okay, what's next?
0: Mandatory breaks after extended scrolling.
1: Now, that seems kind of vague.
0: But exactly what's extended scrolling?
1: Well, extended scrolling, to me, it's like 2 hours.
0: Exactly.
1: So does that mean like 15 minutes? It's going to cut you off for like 5 minutes?
0: I don't know.
1: So we don't know.
0: Great question.
1: But I mean, that seems like it would be something like that, right?
0: Right.
1: And that might be good, that if you're in there just scrolling away and it cuts you off, maybe you'll go do something else and kind of forget about
0: maybe,
1: it,
0: maybe, right? And yeah. Like put it down.
1: Yeah.
0: Midnight to 6 a.m. blocks on feeds.
1: What does that mean?
0: Well, that means you can't turn it on from midnight to 6 a.m.
1: Okay, so it's off. Just
0: it's
1: off.
0: Okay. That's what I get, yes. Notifications silenced overnight and during school hours.
1: Now, what is...
0: And I'm guessing that these are things that a parent could go in and do. I don't know that they're going to be automatic.
1: Well, what is the definition of a notification? Is that anybody trying to get a hold of you? Is that these news things that pop up?
0: It's this on my phone. You see here, the people that have texted me during the course of the show,
1: so
0: probably weighing in on the show.
1: People communicating with you.
0: It is,
1: right.
0: Yes.
1: Okay.
0: And it's coming via the app.
1: So if you get
0: and you're
1: an email,
0: getting a notification.
1: You're getting a message, a text message or an email. You won't get that notification.
0: You will not during overnight and school hours. I'm guessing if you enact that, you can. Stronger age verification and parental controls. I'm thinking that these are all part of parental controls. They're not automatic. I don't know, though. Maybe they're based on age. I have no clue. New protections involving bullying, eating disorders. I think the eating disorders thing is already in effect. Suicide and self-harm contact. I think that's already in effect as well.
1: So this is like things that other people post would be removed, that
0: yes,
1: kind of thing?
0: Yes, and like flag
1: right.
0: to... Facebook or Instagram, and then limits on these beauty filters. You know, these beauty filter things are...
1: What does that mean, beauty filter?
0: Oh, you know, it'll airbrush you. It'll airbrush the pictures.
1: Okay.
0: It'll make your nose slimmer, give you higher cheekbones.
1: Gotcha.
0: It'll, you know, it'll alter your image.
1: Yeah.
0: Yeah.
1: No,
0: and that's not healthy for anyone.
1: Yeah. They also have limits on visible like counts. I like this, I think, but I don't know exactly what that means.
0: Exactly. I don't know what it means either.
1: But

0: think that like button is very destructive. And this is one of the reasons people post stuff. They want to see how many likes they get. And this is, you know, to me, I just wish they did not even have a like button. So you don't even know. Nobody knows. But I don't know what that means. Limits on visible like. So when you post
1: something.
0: So they're
1: going to take the like count off. You could go find it, but you wouldn't have it.
0: Wouldn't be right
1: in
0: there.
1: On your screen. I'm not, you know, like you said, I don't know what that means.
0: Yeah.
1: So it depends. I mean, this is great. And I hope that these things are successful. But we also need to get parents on board with this stuff. Parents need to understand and realize this stuff is hurting our kids. And we need to have better controls on it ourselves. That to me is really, you are the safety net.
0: No, is all this for kids? Is all this for kids, or is this for adults too? These limits.
1: I understood this to be for kids.
0: Okay, so not as an adult, you're not going to have
1: specific
0: any of these limits.
1: Measures implemented to keep kids safe.
0: Yeah, so the 2-hour daily limit is like under 18 or something.
1: I'm going
0: like
1: to guess that this is I'm just taking a wild guess at it. Parental controls is what that's under.
0: I think everybody could use the 2-hour limit.
1: I agree,
0: but that's not what this is about.
1: I took social media off of my phone. Period. When I got my new phone 2 years ago, it is wonderful. I downloaded a reading app and I took social media off and I read.
0: Instead of scrolling.
1: If I'm sitting at the doctor's office, I read a book.
0: Yeah.
1: If I'm waiting in the bus stop at the kid's car, or the kid's bus stop, I'm reading a book. I'm not scrolling through social media. Maybe listeners out there might realize I don't post a lot to social media because why? I have to be on a physical computer to do it. And when I'm on a physical computer, I'm either on the air, I'm working, I'm doing stuff. I'm still busy. It is wonderful. I take to social media maybe 2 or 3 times a week for 10 minutes. It's great because that's it. You know, X, I scroll through X. I go check out at night what Ashley Zavala has posted, Julie Watts is doing, Matt Seedorf down in LA. I'll check in on Fox 11. I do things like that for work. It is wonderful. My kids have no idea what social media is. They will have friends at school say to them, oh, did you see this on social media? My kids have no clue.
0: Good.
1: And it is an effort. But I feel like more parents out there, we've got to protect our kids.
0: Well, the thing about social media, it's
1: they
0: just,
1: need to have a youth.
0: It's kind of like a total waste of time babysitting, right? You're just scrolling mindlessly.
1: It's mindless.
0: Looking for stuff.
1: Yeah, yeah.
0: And people, I think, be a lot better. But that's why I wish all this, they just put these limits on everybody.
1: I know. I agree, because adults could use this too.
0: They could
1: use some, you know, guidelines here.
0: Yeah.
1: Because, you know, it is adults letting their kids go overboard. And probably because adults are also, you know, I am guilty of picking up my phone mindlessly for no reason. And so we are the safety net for our kids.
0: Well, that's the thing. You know, I think people get so used to filling the time. Like, you know, you're sitting in a doctor's office. You got your phone. Everybody's just scrolling.
1: That's it.
0: Nothing going on. They're just scrolling mindlessly. That's why I think people get distracted, even at a traffic light. They are so used to just filling the time.
1: I agree.
0: I've got 10 seconds. I can't just sit here.
1: We are all guilty of this. Yeah. We are all guilty. It is a total and conscious effort to not do these things. And so, you know, if something positive comes out of this settlement, I am happy. I'm curious, though, what this is really going to look like.
0: But I would say this. I think they got off cheap.
1: Oh, yeah. They know that. That's why they settled.
0: Yeah.
1: I think they saw the way things were going. She said the Instagram CEO was on the stand for the second day today. Now, I didn't look into yesterday's testimony, but I'm just guessing things weren't going so hot. And they realized from yesterday to this morning, let's try and settle this.
0: Well, in the court of public opinion, they are not winning this. I think almost everybody would agree in theory with all of this? You know, you might have differences in how much time do you think they should limit or how they're going to do it. But I think it's pretty much universal agreement that this stuff needs to be dealt with somehow. Will they be able to do it? I don't know. I'm not really a high-tech guy, but I like seeing this. I don't know. I'm like you. Can they really do this? Can kids figure out a way to get around it? They always seem to be able to.
1: They're smart, those kids. Yeah. They're smart.
0: And it's like they're born for this, you know.
1: I know.
0: They just grow up with this inherent knowledge of how to work around. You know, in my generation, we're still trying to figure it out.
1: They just know, John. It's not even that they grow up with it. They just know it's a little frightening.
0: Yeah. But I'd be curious if anybody has any reaction out there. Is anybody not like this? I mean, do you think that this is meddling in business and that the government shouldn't be involved and you wish that they hadn't settled? Or what do you think of the settlement? To me, it's like $17 billion for these guys. It's a lot of money, but it's not a lot of money to them.
1: No.
0: They will not.
1: They're worth? How many trillion?
0: Well,
1: at Facebook,
0: $1.5 trillion.
1: $1.5 trillion. Something, so this, like, is that. $17 billion, which, as you said, isn't.
0: It's like 1%.
1: It's like 1%.
0: It's a rounding error, you know. So they got off cheap. The thing I don't like about it is, like, you know, they are building a business like everybody builds a business. You build a business because you want people to use it, and they're being punished for getting people to use it too much. You know, if you had a restaurant, you'd be happy if people were using your restaurant too much. Nobody would be trying to pass a law saying, you know, you're going to Denny's too much.
1: Yeah, but, you know, the argument was is that they created a product that made people addicted to it.
0: Children in particular.
1: 480-5858 if you want to join the discussion on Meta and the settlement today.
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1: Roski Musan here on KMJ. We're talking about this Meta settlement, $17 billion. And what's going to happen? They say, well, they're going to have some parental controls put in to keep kids safe, like 2-hour combined daily limit on Instagram and Facebook. But what's that really going to look like? That's my question. So we asked the question of, what do you think of this? Do you like it? Do you not like it? The settlement that happened, the lawsuits, 490-5858. Irene, thanks for calling. You're on KMJ.
8: Good morning. I think this, I don't really care how much money Mark Zuckerberg has. I think this is just another avenue of parents avoiding responsibility, just like people avoid responsibility. And I think it really falls on the parents. We can't keep suing these companies, car companies, because it's easy to steal, Meta, because it's easy for kids to get addicted. It boils down to individual responsibility. We're sending the wrong message to sue these companies out of existence. That's my two cents.
0: No, I appreciate that. Okay. Thank you.
8: Thank you.
1: Yeah, thank you. I agree with that. I also wonder if Facebook or Meta wouldn't have done anything had they not been sued and settled or told to. I don't like lawsuits, so I don't feel very good saying that.
0: Well, you know, normally if you see California has a lawsuit, you go, not again, right?
1: Yeah.
0: So I get that feeling.
1: In the same sense, though, I think you're right. If people's habits changed, they would change, too. So you could probably do it without a lawsuit.
0: Well, what kind of bothers me about the social media is I just feel like for a lot of people, the kids are way ahead of the parents.
1: Uh-huh. Yeah.
0: And the parents, you know, they got enough on their plate trying to monitor everything there. You know, even if, like with you, you don't let your kids have a cell phone. But other kids have cell phones.
1: Oh, yeah.
0: And they get access to them.
1: Totally.
0: And, you know, I don't know how you can totally be in control of this. So you want these companies to put some kind of safeguards for the things you can't watch, or maybe you just don't even know how to do it. You know, you're just not in that world. So I get it. You know, we all, I think most people would agree. You guys got to do something about social media. We think it's damaging these kids. And I understand what Irene's saying. She's kind of right. This is really a parent's responsibility.
1: I agree with her.
0: I just feel like some parents aren't really equipped, and it's not because they've done something wrong.
1: No. I mean, it would take a like a big education campaign.
0: Yeah, I mean, do we want parents to go to night class to figure out how to get ahead of their kids when it comes to the cell phone? I mean, that's almost what you have to do.
1: No, you do. I mean, they find workarounds, those kids. Yeah. They're children, yeah. Right? Something, they want it. Yeah. They can be sneaky.
0: But like I say, you know, every business is in the business of getting you to use their product.
1: Yes.
0: They're not doing anything different than anybody else. So it's the first time that I can remember somebody's being sued for being too good at getting you to use their product.
1: Well, they're calling this like big tobacco, though, like way back when in the day, right?
0: Yeah.
1: And that it is an addictive thing. It's not that the product is too good, it's that it's addictive.
0: Yeah, and you're intentionally putting the addictive substance. This isn't nicotine, but it's addictive techniques.
1: Correct.
0: Right.
1: Into the mix, yeah. 490-5858. It's 10:30. Let's take a check of the news on KMJ.
7: KMJ News now. Meta agreed to a roughly $17 billion settlement with dozens of states that had joined a lawsuit accusing the company of trying to get children addicted to its platforms and illegally collecting the personal data of children. California Attorney General Rob Bonta explains why he thinks Meta decided to settle.
9: The trial was not going well for Meta, and that is not dissimilar from how their other trials have gone. I think ours went particularly well for us and particularly bad for them.
7: Meta also agreed to add child safety measures to its social media platforms. Our attorney general said will be made in the coming months. Meta said it was an absolute imperative to protect teens on its platforms and called other tech companies to add similar safety measures. Fresno Unified is tightening its belt and student field trips are paying the price. Here's KMJ's Rose Ortega.
10: The district confirms it's eliminating centrally funded field trips for students in transitional kindergarten through sixth grade as part of ongoing budget cuts. Officials say the move will save roughly $2 million, but it also means fewer district-funded learning experiences outside the classroom. Schools can still organize trips, but they'll have to cover the costs using their own site budgets. The district says the decision is one of several measures aimed at closing a growing financial gap. Rose Ortega, KMJ News.
7: The Fresno Teachers Association, however, says Fresno Unified has more than $122 million in reserves and is urging the district to restore student field trips. Click the link on our socials at KMJ Now to learn more. Over to Wall Street, the NASDAQ is off 57 points. The Dow is down 118. S&P 500 down 5. Oil trending at just under $83 a barrel. It is 10:32. Valley weather, mostly sunny, 85 degrees here at Radio City on our way to a high of 102 under a heat advisory through 11 tonight. Clear tonight, 69 for an overnight low. Tomorrow, clouds roll in, cooling to a high of 95. Friday, more clouds and down to the mid to upper 80s with possible showers late. I'm Randy James on KMJ at KMJNow.com or work.
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0: We're back on KMJ. It's Broski and Musan. We're talking about this big, what do they call it, bombshell settlement.
1: That's what it says. Bombshell.
0: Meta, that would be Facebook, Instagram. Kids on these platforms too long. The trial was going up right up the street here in Oakland.
1: Right.
0: And there was a big settlement announced this morning, this bombshell settlement, $17 billion, because I guess they were trying to prove that that Meta was intentionally addicting kids to these platforms. They knew they were doing things to make it addictive.
1: Right.
0: And it looks like they thought they might lose, so they made a settlement.
1: Yeah.
0: $17 billion. Is that enough? Number two is... Is this the way to go about it, to sue these companies? Do you think they were intentionally addicting kids? You know, I'm not, this is just my opinion. I'm not qualified to really say definitively. It looks to me like they were, based on what we've seen.
1: Yeah.
0: The testimony, right? 490-5858. Jason, you're on KMJ.
12: Yeah, good morning, John. Christina, thank you for taking my call. I appreciate it.
0: Yeah.
12: Yeah, so I just wanted to mention that I do agree with your previous caller about how there needs to be more parental oversight or parental intervention when it comes to kids' use of social media. But overall, I agree with the ruling. And I also look at it through this lens as well. Our government has held Big Tobacco responsible for the cancerous effects of the ingredients in their products, chiefly cigarettes and chewing tobacco. We've even held fast food companies responsible for the enormous obesity rates in this country, forcing them to change menu items, list nutritional supplements or nutritional listings on their menus. And Facebook ultimately, or Meta, as a provider, as a service provider, is ultimately responsible for any positive or negative effects it allows on its platform. And also, this is not only an addictive platform to youth out there, it's very addictive to adults as well. It's also been used to perpetrate a lot of crimes, and it's also been used to perpetrate a lot of teen angst issues, like remember those Tide Pod challenges a few years ago?
1: Yeah.
12: So I agree with the court's ruling 110%. And Christina, I think you also mentioned, would they have done this if they weren't taken to task? My answer to your question is no, I don't think so. Thank you very much. I appreciate your time.
1: Yeah. I agree with everything, with all of it.
0: But, you know, I think you talked about it's everybody is addicted. It's, you know, mm-hmm. This is about kids, but I think everybody's kind of addicted, and you can see it everywhere you go. What are people doing on their cell phones?
1: Oh, when you talked about stoplights.
0: Yeah, but what are they doing? I mean, Are they? Is that what it is? What would you say? 90% social media. When you stop at a stoplight, you just want to scroll, or are you checking email? What are you doing?
1: I don't know.
0: All of the above.
1: That's a good question. Yeah. If you're me, you're not looking at social media because it's not on your phone.
0: But the question is, if they are intentionally putting techniques or whatever you want to call it into these social media accounts to get your kids addicted, if that's intentionally happening, and kids are getting addicted. And then they blame the parents, like it's your fault. But if, you know, if they're intentionally addicted, it's harder for you to monitor that if they're addicted to it. And so the company should have some responsibility for that. And that looks to me like they thought that they were going to lose that argument, the addictive argument. They are actually putting the nicotine in the cigarette.
1: Yeah,
0: right?
1: No, that's what I think. That's the message I get from this. The screens are all, we already know the screens are addictive, whether it's our computer screen, our TV screen, or our phone screen. We already know that, right? But now you've got a product that even more so knows how to hook them and you. I suggest that adults put these parental controls on themselves too.
0: Yeah,
1: because we all could use a little detox here.
0: We need grandparents to put controls on the parents.
1: Sometimes the grandparents are worse than the parents. Yeah,
0: they're really not capable of doing it, probably. 490-5858. Chris, you're on KMJ.
13: Yeah, thanks for having me. Appreciate it. Real quick, I got a 7-year-old, and he'll be on his iPad all day if I let him. So what I did is, it's the parent's responsibility, I think. You got to read a book. We read a book for an hour last night, did some math work for an hour, rode a bike. We go outside, we plant trees, you know what I mean? You got to keep them busy. Everything's addictive, you know what I mean? As parents, that's our responsibility. You go out, they hang out with the wrong people. That's our responsibility. It ain't theirs, you know what I mean? We got to take responsibility upon ourselves. Just like at school, half these kids can't read at grade level. You have to. If you're not doing it at home, it's not going to work. There's not enough time for these teachers to do it. All these teachers, they motivators, you know what I mean? You got to be responsible parent for every single thing that these kids do. If you do that, you don't have to sue anybody. You don't have to worry about Meta, Facebook, Instagram, none of that stuff. That's just my
0: question. Okay, but let me ask you this, Chris. If this company, Meta, is intentionally doing things to get your kids addicted, it's kind of like a not even playing field for you. You say we shouldn't have to try to sue them, but if they're actually intentionally trying to do this, can you keep up? Can you stop this from happening? It's harder for you to do that, isn't it?
13: It's extremely hard, but as a parent, it's hard. You got to get it done.
0: No, I understand, but I'm just saying it's not an even playing field. It's not like, you know, if they're intentionally addicting people, and this needs to have something done. I mean, I rarely agree with the state of California when they sue anybody.
13: Yeah.
0: But I think this one, it's hard for me to disagree.
13: No, I agree. You know what I mean? It's got to put a stop to it. Some parents don't have the time and day like I do to put in 100% to my child. They're working. They got 5 kids. They're working double shifts. You know what I mean? It's hard for them. So in that situation, yeah, they got to be sued. It's got to stop. But for me personally, I think I believe 100% it's the parents.
0: Yeah. Well, I mean, that's bottom line for you, regardless of what's going on the other end. That's what you have to do. But it just seems to me, if they know, and we've seen evidence, you know, interior memos where they know they're doing this. You know, now what, we didn't get a verdict. We got a settlement.
1: We saw that in the last trial.
0: Yeah.
1: Right? Where the jury ruled against Meta. And, you know, the young girl, they say there are lots of cases like this. Well, so the other question becomes is, in settling this case with the 29 states, what other cases come next now? Because they say there are hundreds of these individual cases as well. I don't know. You know, I feel like you need a, unfortunately, I think they had to sue in order for something to happen. I don't like agreeing with California on things. I especially don't like lawsuits. I think that to get people to change their habits is going to be a really, really difficult campaign. You need both, but I this may have been necessary. Gosh, I feel so icky saying that.
0: I know. It's I'm generally just business is good. Let them do their business.
1: Free market. Yeah, I'm all about it.
0: Most people are pretty good business people. You know, I'm very business friendly. It doesn't mean that every business is honest and reputable. There are, you know, there's bad people out there in all kinds of ways. In all kinds of ways, all of this internet stuff has been good. You know, being able to research things just on your phone or your computer, where you never used to be able to do that. You used to have to go to the library or something, you know. Now you can just, something comes up, you can just Google or artificial intelligence and find out quick information. That's all very good, having all that information at your fingertips, right? That's great stuff.
1: It is.
0: But the social media, you know, posting things, getting likes, you know, to me, the like button is the nasty critter, right?
1: It's the devil.
0: Yeah.
1: Yeah. It's just, it's the thing. People want that instant gratification, and those likes are all about that. So it says here that there are going to be limits on beauty filters and visible like counts. That could be huge if they really get rid of the likes. Maybe they just should get rid of them.
0: Yeah. I mean, what was the wording on the likes? They're going to limit them?
1: Visible like counts. They're going to limit visible them. Like counts.
0: So I don't know what that means.
1: I don't either.
0: They're limit visible like
1: counts. I mean, all this stuff, we don't know what it means.
0: Yeah.
1: The mandatory breaks, the midnight to 6 a.m. blockers, the notification silence overnight. I mean, I could interpret that, and this could mean something very different. The definition to them could be different than the definition to me.
0: Yeah. Well, like, you know, when you have these social media people that make money, because they have so many followers, that can be determined without a like button, right? Do they know how many people are following, or is that a condition of the like button?
1: No, you got following and then you have likes, and I don't really know how that business works, honestly. But okay. They're on many platforms, those influencers. It's not just one. So I don't think this is really going to impact their business.
0: Okay, I'm just wondering how they, I'm so out of it on this technology stuff, you know, that I just wonder if is the like button how you know how many followers you have, right? If you're an influencer, you see these people with 18 million followers. What does that mean, right?
1: That's probably across multiple platforms, but I guess it means that a lot of people see their
0: stuff
1: on social
0: media. That's a lot of like buttons.
1: It's like the Kardashians, right?
0: Exactly.
1: Same idea. Yeah.
0: 490-5858.
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1: Broski and Moussan on KMJ. 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I don't know what the heck this story is about, but I want to hear it.
0: Yeah, sounds good.
1: That's what I know. It sounds interesting. Yes, so that's coming up today starting at 2:30. Okay. Big election last night. Looks like we still have maybe a Graham in the Senate. Maybe.
0: Yeah, South Carolina.
1: You
0: know, Lindsey Graham passed away. His sister, who he took care of all of his life,
1: right,
0: and we heard that story, was running. Now, during the course of that campaign, they had a debate. And she had kind of a bad moment in that debate, Christina,
1: yes,
0: which looked like it might influence this election because it was kind of a big blooper here.
1: Yeah.
0: Here it was.
21: Are Taiwan and the South China Sea national security issues for the United States? And if so, why or how?
22: I'm just going to be honest here. I'm not on national security. I'm not that informed on national security. So, but I do support the military.
1: Not a good answer.
0: No.
1: It was not a good answer.
0: No. You know, a lot of people thought this could be disastrous for her campaign, but she won.
1: She did.
0: You know, she won the primary. No, she won the primary. This is probably still going to be an issue in the general, I would assume.
1: She needs to catch up on that.
0: But I tell you,
1: ask the question again. She needs to get catched up on national security. I understand that it's not her thing. I think that that was a very honest answer that she gave. I think it was a bad answer.
0: What kind of surprises me about that? Now, you and I are news junkies.
1: Yeah.
0: And I'm just thinking, if we had access to somebody like Lindsey Graham, and, you know, if it was in your family, or, you know, you saw him, you had dinner with him, and you were hanging out, and you were very close like they purported to be, I mean, if this is kind of stuff I would be talking about with him.
1: Well,
0: I mean, over the course of years, I'm going to talk about China every night, but you would think somewhere along the line, if you were interested in this kind of thing, that this would have come up. right? No?
1: I don't know. Sometimes you sit down with family and you don't want to talk business.
0: But this is not like sometimes. They were friends all their life, you know? I mean, this never comes up, ever. You have a chance to talk to a senator. He's in your family.
1: I understand the point that you're making. And, you know, I don't know what their relationship was like. They may have just talked about, I don't know what. You know, maybe for him, it was a way of not talking about this stuff, right? Family was an outlet for him. I really don't know. But I will say this, is that if I am running for Senate for the seat that my brother held, and my brother was known for being like a hawk on national security, I'm going to go get caught up on national security. You know, it may not be my thing, but yeah, I'm running as a Graham to fill a Graham seat. It's on the list of things I need to catch up on.
0: Well, you know, a lot of times in these debates, you see these gotcha questions, right? Where some of the moderators will bring up, you know, kind of an obscure country in the middle of Africa and ask you, do you know the president of this? You know, and you don't.
1: Like a country nobody's ever heard of.
0: Yeah, and I get that. That's a gotcha. This is kind of stuff that most people are familiar with. Taiwan, China. It's pretty big. You know, China's a pretty big story these days. And that's kind of what kind of surprises me about this. Because if you're going to run because you're his sister, like you're going to carry on the Graham label here, right? And that's kind of the idea. We'll just put another. It kind of amazes me that we just grab a wife or a husband or something. You'd never do this with a football coach.
1: No.
0: Right?
1: You would never go ask his wife to coach the team.
0: Yeah.
1: And nothing against wives. I'm just saying that you would, you know, hunt out and you'd look for, get applications.
0: But in politics, it's not that uncommon.
1: No, it's not uncommon.
0: But you never do it with something so important as coaching.
1: And Democrats do it a lot, too. You know, we went through that when I thought this was just going to be interim. I didn't realize she was actually running for the seat, right? But even coaching her just on the answer could have been, I support the military, and I need to sit down with the military and see what the information is today before I could even make a decision on something, right? I need to get the information because, as we learned with Iran, things change day to day. So I don't want to make a decision now in this moment that I'm going to be held to in 6 months when things might change.
0: But
1: like, that would be a good answer to something that you don't know a lot about.
0: That's the problem. She couldn't even do that.
1: No, she couldn't.
0: Because she was lost.
1: So we'll wait and see. But she's in the runoff, right? She's the Republican nominee.
0: She is.
1: Yep. So we'll see how this goes. Okay. We're back tomorrow at 9 a.m. Jim Franklin is in for Ray, and he's up next.
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20: 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KMJ. Nothing but sunshine, 87 degrees here at Radio City. It's 11 o'clock. I'm Randy James, live in the KMJ newsroom. 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Some Americans are unaccounted for in a flash flooding in Nepal.
23: 400 people, including at least three Americans, are reported as missing in Nepal amid deadly flash flooding caused by mudslides. The flooding is in a border area shared by both Nepal and China. The Nepalese Prime Minister's office is reporting at least 95 deaths. The Americans are tourists. Nepal's government is also asking for help from both China's and India's governments. The U.S. Embassy in Nepal says they're working to locate and assist all U.S. citizens affected. Similar floods last year killed 9 people. Eben Brown, Fox News.
20: In Clovis, a man was arrested following an alleged assault and kidnapping of a woman yesterday morning. KMJ's Liz Kern.
24: Clovis police say just before 8 a.m., officers responded to several reports of a man who had just hit a woman, forced her into his car, and drove away near Herndon and Fowler. Using witness information and their technology, detectives were able to locate the suspect's vehicle in the city of Fresno. The victim was inside and is now safe. 35-year-old Stephen Hamby of Clovis was arrested without incident. He's been booked into the Fresno County Jail on charges including kidnapping, domestic violence, and possession of a controlled substance. Liz Kern, KMJ News.
20: Hollywood mourns the loss of a film and TV acting legend.
25: Actor Tim Curry has died. TMZ reporting Curry, who had been plagued with serious health issues for more than a decade, passed away late Tuesday night at his Los Angeles home. He was 80 years old. Curry got his start in Hollywood in the late 1960s before catching his big break in the Rocky Horror Picture Show.
26: Let me show you a rhyme. Maybe play you a sign. You look black, you both.
25: While initially ignored by critics, the film developed a second life as a cultural event. In the midnight movie space, Curry also played Pennywise the Clown for the 1990 adaptation of Stephen King's It and took on the role of Mr. Hector in Home Alone 2, Lost in New York. His other film credits include Annie and Scary Movie 2. Michelle Polino, Fox News.
20: Over to Wall Street. It's been a rough day thus far. The NASDAQ is down 42 points. The Dow is off 125. S&P 500 is down 4. Oil trading at just under $83 a barrel. It's 11:03. Valley weather, lots of sunshine, 87 degrees here at Radio City on our way to a high of 102 under a heat advisory through 11 tonight. Clear tonight, 69 for an overnight low. Tomorrow, clouds roll in, cooling to a high of 95. Friday, more clouds and down to the mid to upper 80s with possible showers late Friday night. 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
6: And a good morning to you here on this Wednesday, halfway through the week. Jim Franklin in for Ray today. You can listen to me every Sunday, noon till 2, right here on KMJ. Jim Franklin Live, where we give you the right side of the left coast. Let's start with what is happening in Nepal. You saw the video, I'm sure, by now, of the devastation, the flash flooding. And I'm not talking about flash flooding in the sense of water rising. I mean, this was a wall of water that came through that canyon and just was wiping out everything in its way. I mean, this looked like something out of Hollywood. I saw one scene where there were touring buses, big, huge Greyhounds, as we would call them, sitting there, stacked up. Must have been over a dozen or so of them that were there. And when that water hit, it literally looked like something out of Hollywood. It was just picking them up, washing them away, buildings. And of course, our thoughts go to the loss of life that has taken place. They're still, at this point, trying to find out how many people lost their lives. So please keep those folks in your prayers there in Nepal. This has happened before, not to this degree by any means. So just devastating of what took place there. Well, we got the news today. Early this morning, I was prepping for the program today and was wanting to talk about this. And of course, that's the trial with Meta. You heard them talking about it in the program prior, and the judgment came down, the settlement. They said, no, we don't need to do this. And Meta basically blinked and said, no, let's settle this thing. And they did. And they settled it for $16.68 billion. That is a lot of money to you and I, not so much to Meta. I was listening to the Kentucky Attorney General, which is one of the states of the 29 that filed suit. And here's what he had to say concerning the judgment.
7: Well, this is a hard-fought outcome by 29 states, about half the states in the country, sitting in a courtroom across from Meta. It's a great day for kids. What we're by this win, we're making the internet safer for a generation of our kids. And of course, there are limitations. It applies to these 29 states, and we're talking about 10 years. But look, this is a huge win for making the internet safe for millions of kids, for a generation, really.
6: That's what it's about. And I think that's where we've got to make our focus. We have, when we talk about the amount of money, that's a lot of money without a doubt. But this is about children. This is about our children that were basically being being pimped. I hate to use that word, but it's the only way I know to put it. They were being used. They were being by this huge company. They recognized they had something that was addictive, and they continued down that pathway. Now, when we saw this happen to tobacco companies years ago, and they then hid the fact, well, yes, we know it's addictive. Yes, we know it's damaging. Yes, we know the health risks, but we're going to keep on doing this. We saw the damage there. I think now.

0: is often hard to define. They could have litigated this, but it would have cost them a lot of money. I'm not too sure how much of these fixes are going to fix the problem. The problem is that this is a technology that it really sucks people into, social media, and it's going to still be there, and much like alcohol and tobacco are still there.
1: It's still there. Now here's where I want to talk today, and I've got a special guest that's coming on in a few moments. Excuse me, something caught my throat. Is that the target is children. These are the ones that Meta has targeted because they realize how easy it is to pull them in, how in many ways they are so insecure. But here's who else realized this. The dark underworld, child traffickers, they recognize this. That by using this platform, by using the means of social media, and not just merely Meta, Facebook, but all of the aspects that social media and the internet has been able to get into the lives of our children. I gave you the statistic last week when I was on, and I give it to you again. Every day, there are over 500,000 sexual predators that are online. 500,000. Every day. Online, targeting your children, your grandchildren. And they're using these platforms to do that. Every year, over 800,000 children are abducted. 800,000 are abducted. Let me just bring this into you just a little bit more. Just today, they announced, I think it was yesterday that this took place, Florida, the Attorney General had a press conference. They had rescued that day in one rescue, 163 children. 163 children that were being sexually trafficked. And I think if you look at that, you're going to see many of them began down that pathway that opened the door for that to take place via social media, via the internet. Listen to what the Attorney General there of Florida said.
2: Many appear to have been trafficked, neglected, exploited, and abused. Thanks to our partners, we have them back in our custody. We have them in a loving environment, and we will give them the treatment they need to get back on the road to recovery.
1: That was just yesterday. 163 children, not over several states, not over an entire state, but in one sting operation. Now, you can just hopefully recognize that that is not isolated. That type of thing is happening over and over again. How do we stop it? If the court systems recognize, if these 29 states that have filed suit, if to the point that Meta and these other social media companies have finally had to say, you know what, we can't win this, we better settle it. Let us not make this about money, my friends. Let us make this about the victims and about the avenue and the access that these social media companies and online internet games, I mean, there's so many ways that they do it, that they have given access to the dark side to our children. And sadly, as I gave you the number a few moments ago, 800,000 a year and so many more. And that's just children. We could talk about adults and what is happening there. That's why we are hosting a conference this Saturday. I can't think of anything that's more timely. This Saturday at the Cornerstone Conference Center downtown Fresno, we are hosting the Guardians Conference. And in this conference, we are bringing in experts. Tammy Brown Rodriguez, a group called Untrafficked that has been doing this for years now. Former FBI agent Ida Curtis will be there. Deborah Rush is going to be there to tell her story. If you're a parent out there and now you're seeing this, I mean, this is the top of the headlines today, and say, what can I do about it? Don't think just because they got slapped with a fine or with a settlement that this is going to stop it. You must be proactive, parents, concerning this. And this is how you're going to do it, by getting the information. You need to register. You can register today by going to cornerstonefresno.com. That's cornerstonefresno.com. It's the Guardians Conference. It's this Saturday, 9 until 2 o'clock. Lunch will be served. You need to register for this. It's limited space, but we have a few spaces that are left. If you're a parent,

0: out there. 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They're going to give you the ways to be able to be proactive in this. 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It's the Guardians Conference. Joining me right after the break, Deborah Rush. She is going to be one of the speakers at that conference. She's right here from Breaking the Chains, a great organization that is combating trafficking here in the Valley. She's going to be with us to share a little bit of her story and some facts that I think you're going to find very alarming about what goes on right here in Fresno. We'll do that next here on the Ray Appleton Program. Jim Franklin, your guest host. Don't go away.
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0: Welcome back to the program. Glad to have you along today. We're talking about the dark side of the internet. We're doing that because finally, they recognize the danger of this to the point that they have brought these companies to bear. Meta, as you know, settled today out of court for some 16.68. Oh, let's just round it up to 17 billion. You might as well do it when you're in that neighborhood. This is going to be over several years. Now, that sounds like a lot of money, but to be honest, with the kind of money that Meta makes, that's Facebook and all that's involved with that, it's not a whole lot. It's hard to say that. I don't deal in those types of numbers. But as I mentioned before the break, the real victims here are those who, through these platforms, are being trafficked. They're being reached out. They're being pulled into this dark side. And before they know it, they're down that pathway. One of the great organizations here in Fresno and in Fresno County, Central California, is Breaking the Chains. I'm sure you've heard about it. They've been active for quite some time dealing in human trafficking. And Deborah Rush, the founder, joins me here in studio. Deborah, thanks for being with us.
7: Oh, it's my honor. Thank you.
0: Let me see if I can get your mic working right there. Try me one more time.
7: Thank you so much. It's an honor to be here.
0: Okay, there we go. So, Deborah, for those who are not familiar with Breaking the Chains, tell us a little bit about it.
7: So Breaking the Chains is a direct service provider here, primarily working with law enforcement, social services, and our hospital systems to provide comprehensive wraparound care and crisis stabilization for victims exiting exploitation here in our area.
0: So that sounds good. Break it down to ordinary terms there. You deal...
7: We are the 2 o'clock in the morning phone call. We are the people that the Fresno Police Department, federal authorities call. We have emergency shelter, housing, counseling, legal advocacy, and all that ready at a moment's notice.
0: Let's go wide here for a moment, because when people think of trafficking, they think of prostitution, right? And many times it's like, oh... Well, those ladies just chose to be there, and that's their choice. And so and it becomes that type of a, well, they've got a right to do that. This is not about people's rights, is it?
7: No, not at all. And I think that's probably one of the greatest myths with human trafficking is we try to separate the two. And I think what's really important for the community to understand is that the current definition of human trafficking, which we are seeing, which is the exploitation of one individual by another for some sort of monetary value, right? That is a prosecutorial definition. That means there needs to be a third-party entity present so that law enforcement can get involved. But you said something, I was listening before the break, that was just so on point. You said, what about our adults, right? What people fail to realize is that what happened in Florida was one swipe of the net, right? Twice, three times, I mean, we could just magnify the number, slip through those cracks, and ultimately they become the adults. They become the drug addicted. They become these people we see. We know that what we see at Breaking the Chains, I can say professionally, is that a vast majority of individuals we're seeing that are coming in beyond the age of 25 that seem to have pretty comprehensive mental health issues really have an extreme form of complex compound PTSD that has led to schizophrenia, prolonged drug use, and so many other things.
0: How much of those that you see, adults, quote unquote, mm-hmm. can you say they started when they were children? They were pulled into this at a young age.
7: So we know that statistically, 84%, and this matches the numbers that we have done in our interviews over the last 12 years, 84% of those in human trafficking, no matter what age we identify them, are in the sex trade, prostitution, whatever you want to call it, entered between the ages of 12 and 16 years old. So that is the vast majority.
0: And when you say they entered at 12 to 16, these are children.
7: Mm-hmm. Sometimes younger, yeah.
0: They're not making choices.
7: No.
0: How are they being pulled in?
7: Well, you hit the nail on the head. Right, currently, it's really has to do with our social media platforms. It has to do with the information that our children are accessing. They're accessing an incredible amount of adult-level information at a time when their brains are unable to really process what the consequences of these things are really, and again, on the other side of that, just like any other 12-year-old out there, right? This is why we have ER rooms with broken arms, and I know you had one probably as a young boy, right? They think they're invincible. They still have that false belief system that the world is a safe place, or at the very least, I can take care of myself. It's a very dangerous combination.
0: We do everything we can to protect our children from drug use. We see what it is doing. what we are giving our kids access to via the internet, pornography, violence.
7: Right.
0: It is addictive. I mean, this is not opinion. This is medical proof. This is addictive. And then when you add to the fact that these are young children, that their brains have not formed, I don't think anybody can handle that type of stuff. But when you think about children now that are being exposed to heinous acts, perversion of all types, the impact that it has, that then opens the door for this type of activity.
7: Oh, absolutely. They are desensitized to sex and violence. I wish I had those numbers right in front of me, but you're right. Science studies have already shown us that children are exposed to pornography and other type of pornographic images much sooner than they were back in the, 80s, whenever you had to actually find, a magazine or something like that. It's at the palm of their hand.
0: I think that, well, to the audience out there, because we have an older audience, skews that way. And so when we think of pornography and those types of things, we go to that. So you have to go down to the adult bookstore. You have to go to the back of the building and that it's, it's in the magazines behind the counter and all that. So it's not easily accessed. That is not where we are at today. They are not merely having to search it out. It is being forced upon them.
7: Yes.
0: They're just merely looking through, finding whatever, and pops up imagery. And think about the curiosity of a child when you were that age, listener. Then, now it's accessible to them.
7: Right.
0: And they're taking that drug, quote unquote, and it's leading them down pathways, which then opens the doors for sexual predators.
7: Well, and I have to say something that really blows my mind with the lawsuit that is settled with Meta and just social media in general. Now, hear me out when I say this. Social media is not going anywhere, right? These platforms will exist. But why there has not been platforms that are built that are child-friendly and only kid-accessible that doesn't have these predatory components where people that are not directly connected like you with your child cannot access so that they can learn? Because... and we talked about this just last year at the symposium, right? If they don't have access to technology, then they will be handicapped. They will be they will not have the knowledge they need to protect themselves. And it's insane to me. YouTube has YouTube Kids. So my grandson, right, he gets 30 minutes a day on YouTube's Kids. We do a preschool work through with him on that with his colors and his shapes. This is an online platform for a three-year-old that is completely safe, right? So YouTube gets it, right? On some level, right? Why does Meta not get this?
0: So there is the technology out there to help to protect our children.
7: Yes.
0: But you've got to know about it.
7: That's right.
0: You've got to be preactive. And my concern, Deborah, is so many times is that we will see the screen become the babysitter.
7: That's right.
0: Just, hey, here's my phone. Go off and be quiet. Here's a tablet. Here, sit there and play on your computer. Or as they get older, they're behind the locked door of their bedroom with a computer screen in front of them. And that's where the real danger can be done.
7: Absolutely, yeah.
0: So from that, I heard the story this morning of a father, 16-year-old boy, a good student, everything. He got into his bedroom one night on the computer, and someone then messaged him. They began to exchange. He thought he was talking to another 16-year-old girl.
7: Mm-hmm.
0: To the point, led him down the pathway of taking some pictures and frank language,
7: yep,
0: sexually in pictures. And they were come to find out this was a Brazilian man.
7: Yep.
0: That as soon as he got those pictures, then said, all right, here's who I am. I've got these pictures. I'm going to show them to all your friends. I've got access to that. And I need $1,000 before the morning. And the sad news is this young man killed himself that night.
7: So what's more sad, Pastor Franklin, is you just touched on something so incredibly important for everyone to know. Sextortion is the fastest growing form of exploitation that we are seeing. And I know our federal authorities are taking this very, very seriously, and it's happening in similar fashion as the Nairobian Prince. Remember the emails we're all aware of, right?
0: Right.
7: So that similar.
0: I'm still waiting on my money.
7: But they literally have call centers set up in these other countries.
0: This is big business. All right, we'll take a break here. We'll come back. Deborah Rush from Breaking the Chains is with us in studio, and we'll pick this up when we come back. But first, right now, here's Liz with the news.
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8: Several states are once again suing to block the Trump administration's efforts to restrict mail-in voting after an emergency order from the Supreme Court allows the administration to do so. Arizona Attorney General Chris Mays criticizing the federal government's actions.
9: States run our elections. Period. Not the Postal Service and not the president, and that's why we sued the federal government again.
8: The Postal Service had announced it would require states to provide a list of eligible voters and to overhaul the envelopes used for the mail ballots. President Trump has claimed that mail ballots lead to fraud, but experts say there's almost no evidence to support his claims. The president himself has voted by mail multiple times. Film and TV actor Tim Curry has died at the age of 80. TMZ reporting he passed away at his home in Los Angeles late Tuesday night. He had previously suffered a stroke back in 2012. He had been in a wheelchair since then as he dealt with various health issues. He was best known for many films and TV shows throughout his career, perhaps best known performing as Dr. Frankenfurter in the 1975 cult film, The Rocky Horror Picture Show.
10: So, come up to the lab and see what's on the slab. I see you shiver with anticipation.
8: That clip courtesy of 20th Century Fox. Curry's other acting credits include Home Alone 2, Lost in New York, Muppet Treasure Island, Scary Movie 2, and the TV miniseries adaptation of It. Over to Wall Street, we're seeing red on the screen. Currently, the Dow is down more than 144 points. The S&P 500 losing 3. NASDAQ negative 36 so far. It's 11:33 at KMJ. Valley weather right now, mostly sunny. 89 at Radio City. Our high today, close to 100. There's a heat advisory through tonight at 11. Tonight, we get down to 73. Thursday, again, a high around 99. More clouds Thursday. Overnight into Friday, then muggy, possible showers late Friday night. The weekend, more sunshine, and we're looking at temperatures in the 90s. I'm Liz Kern on KMJ at KMJNow.com or wherever you stream.
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3: Welcome back to the program. Glad to have you along today. Deborah Rush from Breaking the Chains, great organization here in the Central Valley, joins us in studio. We're talking about, first of all, the big decision that came down against Meta today. Well, it didn't come down against them. They threw up the white flag and said, all right, we better settle this thing before it costs us more money. It's going to cost them some $17 billion. My point in bringing that up is basically they're saying, this is addictive. Yes, it is causing damage, and we better help pay for it and get ahead of the curve. We're talking about the people that it does damage, children, adults that are being swept into this, specifically with human trafficking. I gave you the story in the last segment yesterday in Florida. In one sting operation, three men were arrested for trafficking children. You know how many children that they recovered in this one sting? 163. Just picture 163 children that are there being trafficked. This is a dark, dark thing, and it happens usually one child at a time when they're being pulled in through the internet. That's why we are hosting the Guardian Conference this Saturday at Cornerstone Conference Center. You need to register for this. It's going to be from 9 until 2 o'clock. You can register by going to cornerstonefresno.com. We're going to be talking about how you can be proactive, how you can protect your children and your grandchildren. Deborah, you have been involved in these types of conferences before. How important is it, do you think, that parents need to come and find out about these types of things?
4: I think this needs to be one of their top priorities.
3: Well, again, I'm having trouble with your microphone, and I do not understand why. Let me try one more time. This is why we call it live radio, folks, live radio. So Deborah, come over here with me.
4: Okay.
3: And we will share a microphone just because we are that close of a friend. So again, just tell us there is again these types of conferences.
4: I think that this is absolutely should be a priority for any parent out there. Whenever you understand that human trafficking is one of the top two issues that is criminally impacting our children, what that means is fentanyl and human trafficking, right? These are probably the two issues that we need to be the most concerned with. So you have to know how to protect your children. Coming to these conferences are not only going to give you the information, it's going to give you the tools to ensure that your kids know how to navigate technology, but most importantly, that your child makes it home safe. I'm not only a survivor, but as you know, Pastor Franklin, I'm a mother that my child lost her life in the throes of human trafficking.
3: So I hear a lot of parents out there are in denial. This can never happen to me. My child would not get involved in something like this. What would you say to that?
4: So I'm Deborah Rush, and I am one of the foremost authorities here in the Central San Joaquin Valley and recognized across the nation. My child sat with me. She knew my story, right? I did what I thought was all the right things, and my child ended up a victim of human trafficking, whose life was brutally taken in 2024. It doesn't matter what your socioeconomic status is. It doesn't matter even if you're in a two-parent household. Traffickers, if they cannot find a vulnerability, you were just speaking about the 16-year-old, they will create one. If that has to happen through fraud because coercion isn't working, that will happen. And when all else fails, the unthinkable force. So again, if your child is online, they are vulnerable and you should be at this conference.
3: We're going to show a movie Sunday night at the Historic Wilson Theater. We have Sunday night at the movies. It's free. We do it the last Sunday of every month at this historic theater, the oldest existing theater in Fresno County, as a matter of fact, or in Central Valley. It's called Still Hope. And it is the true story of a young girl who was pulled in. She thought she was going out on a date. Thought she was just meeting. She had snuck out of the house. And 16-year-old girl, and not to give away the story, but during that date, it was a setup. And she was abducted and pulled into this, was trafficked for literally several years. This type of thing is how prevalent is this type of thing here in the Central Valley in Fresno?
4: Well, that's just that. It is. So California is the number one state for trafficking throughout the nation. So again, swipe in the bucket of what we're seeing in Florida, which also has incredible numbers. The two top spots for trafficking in the entire nation is Southern California and the Bay Area. And number three is Fresno, California. People, are you hearing me? Our gangs, I know our now mayor and former police chief, our current chief, they have all spoke on this time and time again. One of the number one funding resources for some of the gangs here in the Central Valley is your children.
3: We often think of gangs, drugs, those types of things. That has now taken a second seat to human trafficking. And again, children, these young girls, because many of the gang members are young themselves, and so they are the bait. They are pulling these young ladies in. And I'll say it again, much of the access will start via the internet.
4: Yeah, absolutely. And I think it's important when you think about these criminal organizations, and it doesn't have to be a gang. It's just a criminal element, a criminal mindset. You can sell a bag of drugs one time. You can sell a person over and over again. Drugs and guns and other criminal activities pose high risk. Human trafficking is much more difficult to not only identify, but to prosecute. So for these traffickers, this seems like a very lucrative business for them. And so, again, we're seeing this from all types of criminal entities and individuals.
3: So let me ask you to give us a story. I'll give you a moment to think. Can you give us a story of a young woman that maybe follows that scenario of being abducted or being pulled into this thing, who didn't realize what she was getting into until she got into it, and then it was too late? Because I think when people hear stories, statistics are great because they tell us the weight of how many. But when they realize, wait a minute, that's somebody's daughter, that's somebody's granddaughter, that's somebody's sister that we're talking about. And when you talk about a 14, 15, 16-year-old, I think as she does that, think of your daughter. Think of your niece. Think of your sister, at that age. I think that's when you begin to realize this could happen. Do you have a story?
4: So I'll make it quick, but I actually have three in the last week. So
3: in the last week?
4: In the last week. And so we have first one, young adult. Her vulnerability is she had diabetes very young, had some complications, and had her foot amputated. Beautiful young woman came here to California, was promised all the things that we know these guys promise. And whenever she got here, she was told that she needed to either come up with $300 to $500 within the next hour, or she was going to go make that $300 to $500. And so that was brought through the front doors to us by the Fresno Police Department and somebody we had to assist with. Again, somebody incredibly vulnerable. We had another incident just very recently. Again, these are very close. They're new, so I got to keep, most of the information. But this was a 14-year-old that walked through our door. When she got to us, she had blisters the size of silver dollars on the bottoms and the sides of her feet from the period of time that she was forced to engage and walk and be out there. She had to receive critical care services from CRMC before she could be brought in to services. We were able to successfully get her back in, back to where she needed to go. But it was 6 days of some really critical care services. And then the third story is kind of a blending of both. And again, there's several more, but just right here off the top of our head is another young girl who's out here, has a small child, and felt like she had nowhere to turn. Somebody had enticed her with money, helped her pay some bills, and then guilted her through coercion to feel like, look, if you want this to continue, then this is what you're going to need to do. Thankfully, after a couple days, she kind of realized the situation. She's like, I do not want to be a part of this. And because of our community, because she knew there was a resource out there and somebody told her about breaking the chains, her and her child are safe tonight.
3: Folks, these stories are not isolated. And I just say, oh, that's not going to happen to my kid. Don't say that. Don't say that. The thing to do is keep it from happening to your kids. Keep it from happening to your kids. And that's why we're having the Guardian Conference this Saturday at the Cornerstone Conference Center. We'll take a break. We'll come back, get some final comments here from Deborah, Breaking the Chains. Glad to have you along today here on the Ray Appleton Program. Jim Franklin, your guest host.
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3: BTCFresno.org. We're talking about human trafficking, and specifically with children, with a conference that we've got coming up this Saturday that we're hosting called the Guardians Conference. We call it Guardians because that's what parents are to be. That's what we as adults are to be. We are to be the guardians of our children. These poor children, they're so vulnerable, and we've just opened the door to them. That's why I'm glad to see the judgment that came down. Well, I say judgment. It wasn't a judgment. It was a settlement that came down against Meta for some $17 billion, 29 states. And I'm sure there's more that's going to get in line for that.
4: Absolutely.
3: Where they had to admit, yeah, this is addictive and we've done some things that we shouldn't do. They don't need a slap on the hand because what they've done is they've opened the door to the snakes of child trafficking. To our children.
4: Yes.
3: So it's more than that. You're going to be at the conference this Saturday. We are looking forward to that. Is this important that parents come? And I say that from the tragedy of your own story.
4: You were going to take the words right out of my mouth. Again, I cannot express this enough. You may think that your child's not vulnerable, or maybe you think, I don't have a child, or what would I do with this information? It is not just life-changing. I am telling you, I am pleading from the depths of a broken mother's heart. I'm sorry.
3: It's all right.
4: It's life-saving. So I want you guys to remember, you're a guardian. And that's what this is about. If you are a pastor, a ministry leader, just a neighbor who keeps an eye on your neighborhood, right? A teacher, any and every adult in this community has a responsibility to make sure that our children are safe. And gathering this information is something that you can use to help those within your sphere of influence. Because one of the things that parents tell us quite often when they come through the door, or our caregivers, grandparents, whoever, you know, has control over that child, or whoever's watching over that child, is that I spoke to someone, I made phone calls, I didn't know who to talk to. Be that person they can go to.
3: So I know you are personally acquainted with the other speakers that we have, Tammy Rodriguez being one of those.
4: Yes.
3: Tell me about her.
4: Oh my goodness. Tammy is absolutely inspiring. Her story, she is a sister. So again, you don't have to be a parent. Her sister was trafficked. And if it wasn't for Tammy and getting involved in her knowledge, right, her sister probably wouldn't be here today. And so that's so incredibly important. Also, the ties that she has with a lot of the policies and directly to law enforcement, and really creating this guardian atmosphere that needs to happen, is not only helping organizations like ours, it's really helping law enforcement go that extra mile. They're able to engage investigations that even law enforcement can't get involved
3: in. So this is one of the things that I like about her story, is that whereas she was looking for her sister, mm-hmm. and was not getting the help she thought she needed, or the attention, be a better word, from law enforcement, she went out and got her PI license and started investigating. And now that's one of the things that her organization, Untrafficked, does.
4: Yes.
3: That if you can't find your loved one, they will help you do that.
4: Yes, absolutely. Yep. We've already referred families to them that may not be getting the traction that they need to try and help them locate their missing children.
3: My wife watches Tracker. And every time I think about it, I wonder if she has an Airstream that she runs around in. Sincerely, they have, because she is connected with law enforcement. I know that we're going to have Ida Curtis, uh-huh. former FBI agent that deals in this. She's going to be with us on that day. And do you know Ida?
4: I do not. I know of Ida.
3: Okay. So she's going to be here on that day. And, of course, you're going to be here telling your story. Folks, I encourage you. I know we're saying that, and it sounds like we're trying to push this conference, and I'll be honest with you, I am. Because I deal in a profession where I deal with a lot of people. And sadly, it's many times after the fact.
4: Yes.
3: I get that phone call, and Pastor, what are we going to do?
4: Right.
3: We can't find our daughter. We don't know what's happened to our son, and those types of things. And then when we begin to hear the story, and I know, Deborah, you could tell the exact same thing. Well, they were involved in this. They were involved in that. The signs were there.
4: Right, right, right.
3: And it's, not my kid, or we ignore them. Or they just didn't know what signs to look for. It's just out of the ignorance. I don't say it in a negative way. I'm ignorant about a lot of things, too. This is something we don't want to be ignorant about.
4: Well, can I be very vulnerable very quick and tell you that's exactly what happened with my daughter? Please, community, listen. I thought, not my child. This is not happening to mine. There's no way this could happen to my daughter. And I'm sitting in a seat that no parent out there ever wants to sit in.
3: So, folks, you can register by going to cornerstonefresno.com. 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It's the Guardians Conference. It's this Saturday. I mean, we are literally just days away, and I've held open the registration until today, and then we've got to start getting everything ready for it. So this is your day to do that. Go online. You can register there. It's small, $25. $25. We're trying to cover your meal.
4: Right.
3: You can't get a meal for $25 these days. And all the material, the expert guests that are coming in. So that will be on Saturday, again, from 9 until 2 o'clock. And then on Sunday night, I want to invite you back for the movie Still Hope. Have you seen Still Hope?
4: No, but I think I'm going to be here Sunday.
3: Oh, no, don't miss this.
4: I don't think I am.
3: It's a true story. And of a young lady who was abducted, the impact upon her family and her recovery. And it wasn't as simple as people think that it is,
4: right.
3: You can tell those stories.
4: Yep.
3: So, folks, come and join us at 6 o'clock Sunday night for the movie Still Hope. That's absolutely free. We offer that every month at the historic Wilson Theater in downtown Fresno. The conference is this Saturday. Registration is at 8:30, 9 to 2, lunch provided. Deborah, you're going to be speaking at that. Again, you can register at cornerstonefresno.com. Deborah, thanks so much for the great work that Breaking the Chains continuing to do here in Fresno concerning human trafficking. I'd like to have some of those that you have helped to rescue. I think when people hear their story, that's when they're really able to recognize that. Thanks for being with us today.
4: Thank you so much for having me.
3: All right, that's hour number one. Hour number two, right around the corner. Don't you dare touch that dial. Jim Franklin in for Ray Appleton.

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5: Sunny and 90 at Radio City. It's 12 noon. I'm Liz Kern live in the KMJ newsroom. 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President Trump says flags are being flown at half staff, paying respect to Dolly Parton. The country music legend passed away yesterday at the age of 80. Dollywood in Pigeon Forge, Tennessee is open today to fans. Fox's Madison Scarpino is there.
6: Many people who are here are diehard fans, so they're devastated. Dollywood is one of Parton's pride and joys in life. She grew up not far away from here in the Smoky Mountains, Appalachia. Tributes from across the globe pouring in since the announcement of her death yesterday. Everybody from President Trump, former presidents, other world leaders, country music stars, actors. They're remembering Dolly as an incredible once-in-a-lifetime talent, but it's her kindness, compassion, and constant charity work that everyone is honing in on. She helped millions of kids read with her literacy program Imagination Library. She's made massive donations to other causes as well.
5: In the city of Nashville, where Parton started her music career, honored the singer-songwriter with signs displaying her lyrics throughout the city. Here in the valley, there are concerns over a fire. ABC 30's Graciela Moreno has more.
7: A tire fire burning in Merced County is prompting an air quality alert for parts of the county. The blaze is burning in the area of Newport Road between Sunny Acres and East Avenue, where a road closure is in place. This is new video of the smoke captured this midday. Firefighters have been working around the clock since the fire started Monday afternoon. It is burning 9,000 tons of shredded tire material, but it is still not known what sparked the blaze. Fire crews are hoping to have it out within the week.
5: California wine grape growers have a new way of weathering tough economic times. KMJ's Ag Director Don York explains.
8: California wine grape growers continue dealing with a down market. As a result, some growers have taken out vineyards or simply quit farming. But California Farm Bureau reports there's a new option called mothballing. For vineyards, it means maintaining vines with minimal labor and inputs so they can be returned to full production when things get better later. This is still a new concept, but some growers appear to be using this method. In wine-growing counties like Sonoma, a UC Cooperative Extension viticulture advisor thinks that about 1 in 20 growers are currently mothballing their vineyards. Don York, KMJ News.
5: Over to Wall Street, a split market now. The Dow is down 73 points. The S&P 500 gaining 11, NASDAQ positive 25 right now. Valley weather, sunny 90 here at Radio City. Our high today close to 103. We do have a heat advisory through tonight at 11. Overnight down to about 73. Thursday, a high close to 100. We're going to see more clouds Thursday and overnight into Friday, and then muggy, possible showers late Friday night. Sunshine returns Saturday on into next week. We're going to see temperatures in the weekend in the mid to upper 90s. 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
10: Again, kind of our hearts today go towards the folks there in Nepal. The tragic flash flood. I don't know how to describe it. When I heard early this morning someone say, have you heard about the flash flood? And then I began to see the video that they posted concerning it. It really looks like something out of Hollywood, folks, but tragically it is not. Walls of water. It looked like a dam burst. That's not what happened. They're not for sure exactly. I think it was an earthquake that may have triggered a lot of water that was there in the glaciers. The last count that we got here, over 400 tourists, just tourists, not local folks, just tourists that were there are missing. And it's just tragic. Please keep those folks in your prayers. I can't imagine what it would be like if you had relatives that were there visiting. Let me talk about something a little bit more on the positive side. At least that's how I want to come across on this. And that is California. Yeah, it's kind of hard to be positive about California, isn't it, folks? But I was talking to someone the other day, head of my office, and we were talking about politics and because that's what I do, folks. I talk about the two things you're not supposed to talk about, and that's politics and religion. But we were talking about the race for governor, and was there a chance for California to change? Because when people look at California, they just look at the insanity. And that's the only way I know to put it. The stuff that comes out of Sacramento, the legislation we have, the taxes that we have, just so much that any normal thinking person would look at and say, that just does not make sense. How in the world does that happen? That we actually are to the point that we tax ourselves for our gas. And I say that because we had a chance to repeal the gas tax and we didn't do it. Just the insanity. Can California change? Is there hope for California? Because some folks say there isn't. There's no way, even with what we are seeing and the possibility that even now we're going to have a Republican that is going to be in the general election for governor. We haven't had that in a while with the type of election process that we've allowed to happen here in California. But now at least we know we've got Steve Hilton. We've got a Republican that's up there. But now that's never going to happen. I want to hopefully speak some faith to you today. I want to give you some hope and simply tell you this. Don't grow weary in well-doing. Now, that's a verse out of the Bible, I know, and other talk show hosts use that a lot, but it's true. I do believe we have opportunity here. The only way we're going to have the opportunity is if we do not give up. The numbers are changing. I mean, you can look at the polls, and I saw a poll that just came out that basically put Hilton at 41% and Becerra at 49%. And so we're still ahead, yeah, but that gap is beginning to shrink. Now, I'm not one that goes by a lot of polls because you can get polls to say about anything. I don't really trust polls. I was involved with Prop 8 many years ago, those of you who can remember that, and they said there's no way that Prop 8 would win at that time, and we did. And you've seen in other elections where people will go by polls, because I think many times people will, well, there's no chance, and the polls say so, thus I'm not going to get engaged, and I'm not going to have hope. Can this time around, as we are fighting for a change in California, and we have an opportunity, and I'm talking about in the top office there of governor like we've never had in a long time, that we not give up, that we stay true to the fight, that we stay true to our values. We stay true to what we remember California being. I mean, I'm not even hoping for make California great again. I just want to make California normal again. I just want to get back to just some normalcy. I want what everybody else has got. I want $3 a gallon gas. I want $4 a gallon gas. I see my friends in Oklahoma, and they'll show pictures of the gas pump, and I've seen it at $2.99. Can you imagine what a game changer that would be for you and for me? I mean, for a common working guy. If just gasoline were what it was across this nation, if we could just hit the national average just with gasoline prices here in California, and then add so much more of the taxation that comes down from Sacramento that nobody else has. We live in the same United States as everybody else does. It's just the leadership there in Sacramento. This is our opportunity. And you say, well, I just don't believe, and the odds are, and this is California, and we're blue. More and more now are independents. They are registering as they're not going to declare. They're independent. They don't want to go with either one of the parties. I think those folks really are ready for common sense. I think they really do want that. I think their pocketbooks are hurting to the point that the dream of being able to have a home for many of the young people, those that are thinking about retiring, honestly, they're thinking about how in the world can I hurry up and retire so I can get out of this state?

down and you see the finish line, that's when you don't hold anything back. You pour into it with everything that you've got. And I think that's what we've got to do. We're coming down to the finish line. I mean, literally, the election is just weeks away. And now is our time to lean in. We're going to be getting those ballots in the mail. Oh, yes, thank you, California. Hopefully something that President Trump has done is going to help us with that. But we're going to be getting those. So the election is going to begin here very, very soon. And so that's why right now, as we are approaching that time, we've got to talk about it. You don't need to necessarily try to convince somebody. You've got your hard-leaning left friends, and you're not going to convince them. But there are a lot of people out there that you can just talk common sense to. You can just say, when they talk about how high gasoline is, electric rates, insurance, tire tax, just go down the list. There's so much you can talk about. Is that, wouldn't you like to have a change? Do you really like what we've got going on here? If they don't, then here's the opportunity to say, let's do something about it. Let's go to the ballot box, or let's cast our ballot, and let's do it for change. We can't have the same old, because if we do the same thing, we're going to get the same thing. And I don't know how much longer we can take it. People are leaving California. That's true. They're leaving it. People of means are leaving it because they have the ability to leave. They have the means by which to leave. But there's so many that don't. And so they're trapped in this system. And I don't want San Francisco values. I don't want what has happened to San Francisco to happen to the Central Valley. I don't want LA values. You drive through LA and you see what is taking place there on the side of the road. I don't want that. We can change that. And I believe we can change it for the state if we will engage and if we will get involved. If you're not registered to vote, by chance you haven't even gone that far, get registered. It is not too late. Get registered to vote. And ask your friends. Anytime they start talking about the situation, hey, are you registered to vote? Have you registered? Well, no. Well, then stop talking, because you're not a part of the answer. You're part of the problem. You believe in the right thing. You want the right thing, but you're not willing to do anything to get the right thing. And it starts by voting. So register to vote. And then second of all, be sure that you do vote. Unfortunately, sadly, tragically, and I'll talk about the group that I'm involved with, churches, evangelicals, Christians, which many of you out there listening are in that camp. We don't vote. We don't vote. Many of us aren't even registered to vote, and we don't vote. We'll talk about how we want change. We'll pray for change, but we won't do anything to bring about change. We won't talk about it. No, I can't talk about that. That's politics. We'll talk about that. I'm going to talk about the conditions in people's lives. I'm going to talk about what's right and what's wrong. And I'm going to do what I can to bring about the change. And that comes by registering to vote and then voting. And then the third thing I want you to do is I want you to talk to other people again. Don't be naive and say, oh, it's going to change. No, it's not, unless we do something. Don't be intimidated. Well, they're going to think I'm this. Listen, folks, now is a time for us to speak up. Now is a time for us to engage and get involved and let our voice be known. You're not against anybody. Don't let them put the labels on you. Well, you're phobic this and you're phobic that. No, I just care. I've got common sense. I don't think that boys should be competing against girls. I mean, just go down the list of things that are just common sense and say, no, I want to bring about change and I want to be a part of doing that. So I'll say it again. Don't grow weary in well-doing. In due season, we shall reap if we don't give up. Take a break. Come back with more right after this.

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3: Welcome back to the program. Glad to have you along. You can listen to me on Sundays, noon until 2 o'clock, right here on KMJ. Jim Franklin Live, giving you the right side of the left coast. Joining me in studio, my good friend Gary Bredefeld, county supervisor. He is with us today. Gary, how are you doing?
4: Very well.
3: You know, we are having some kind of trouble with that microphone. Try that one more time.
4: I'm doing very well.
3: I finally got it there. The reason I've got you in the studio today is there is this issue now with the tragedy that took place last week of the attack upon one of our prosecutors here in Fresno County, the stabbing that took place, that then brought up this whole issue about whether or not prosecutors could carry firearms. You have entered into this arena. Give me your take on your reasoning behind this.
4: Well, first of all, I've always been a supporter of concealed carry weapons and believe people, everyone, if you're a law-abiding citizen, ought to apply, get the training, and get the CCW because while we love our law enforcement and they're great, whether it's deputy sheriffs or police officers, they can't be everywhere at any given moment. And so I think in the state we live in, we have to protect ourselves. And so I encourage all people to do that. Now, this situation arose with this deputy district attorney, a prosecutor, who was just out by Courthouse Park. And I suspect this individual who he had prosecuted some 10 years before saw him and attacked him. As D.A. Smitkamp said, it was a deliberate attack. And I just think everyone should be able to protect themselves, and that includes prosecutors. And, you know, they're obviously prosecuting very dangerous individuals. I know a lot of them get threats, as many of us in public life do. And so they ought to be able to protect themselves. And so we're enacting an ordinance at the county with the aid and collaboration with D.A. Smitkamp, Supervisor Magzig, and Sheriff John Zanoni. And we should be bringing that forward at the next board meeting.
3: Let me go back in time, because I can remember a time back when you were on city council here in Fresno that we could walk into the into City Hall without any problem whatsoever. Then came the screening, then came, and you yes. were involved in yes. that at a city level.
4: Yeah, that did happen at City Hall, and people used to be able to carry weapons if they had CCWs, which I fully support and supported then. Unfortunately, we had a city council that didn't want to have people with CCWs there. I fully supported it. They didn't. They voted and outvoted me to stop people coming in who had CCWs. You know, again, it's a God-given right to protect ourselves. It's a Second Amendment right to arm ourselves. And I've always believed an armed society is a safe society. It's also a much politer society. And when criminals don't know whether you're going to protect them yourself or not, they're probably going to pause before they attack.
3: I was back in Oklahoma recently, and I'm driving down the road, and a motorcycle pulls up beside me, and I glance over, and I had a little bit of California-itis on me because I looked over. The guy's strapped. I mean, he's open. They have open carry, just like in
4: Texas.
3: And it's like, oh, what in the world? Because again, I California came out at me for all of a sudden. I support open carry. Would you go that far?
4: I would absolutely. If we had those kinds of laws, criminals would be afraid to attack the people they do. Right now, they know that people like Newsom and the radical legislature, they're enacting every law they can to make it more difficult to carry in places. They restrict ammunition now. So they do everything they can to make it difficult for law-abiding citizens to carry weapons.
3: So when people hear of the violence that we've seen on our streets, and especially among gangs, and then they hear us talk about open carry or allowing people to bear arms according to the Constitution, I think in California, people go, wait a minute, we can't do that. Then you're going to have all these OK Corral. It's going to be gunfight after gunfight. What do you say to those?
4: I say that's nonsense. It's going to be a situation, if that were the case, where I think people would feel safer and criminals would be much more hesitant to commit crimes if people were carrying weapons legally. And, you know, we ought to be able to protect our families. And when we're disarmed, we are more prone to be victims.
3: Bad guys are going to carry guns.
4: They always carry. They don't listen. They don't care about the laws that the radicals enact. It doesn't matter. They're going to carry their weapons. They always do. And, you know, homeless people typically have weapons, knives usually. So the bad guys always have the weapons. It's the good guys who want to protect themselves that the lunatics up in Sacramento try to restrict us from being able to protect ourselves.
3: So when people say, well, you're going to have all these shootouts, OK Corral and that, I point to states like Oklahoma, Texas, others who have open carry.
4: It doesn't happen.
3: And you don't see that. And,
4: no.
3: And they have gangs.
4: Yeah.
3: They have bad people that live in those states.
4: Sure.
3: Not as many as we do in California. But you don't see that type of violence or that type.
4: No, that wouldn't happen. But unfortunately, I don't think we're ever going to be in that position. Certainly not to open carry, because they just do everything they can to restrict those of us who have concealed weapons, and they do everything to make sure that we're not carrying.
3: So let's talk about the practical aspect of how this would work out. Who could, according to what you're trying to bring forth, and what the DA is wanting to do.
4: This would be specifically for her special investigators and her assistant district attorneys. If they legally get the CCW and carry, she would have to approve it. It would be approved through her that they could do it. We want to provide the opportunity for her to be able to do that, and that's why we have to change the ordinance. So it would be for them as well as her staff that she deems, again, appropriate to do so, to carry either tasers or pepper spray. Some of the support staff, probably. But we want to give prosecutors the opportunity, if they have CCWs, to be able to carry. And they often are going from, you know, their offices to the courthouses. So, you know, they're prosecuting very dangerous folks.
3: So this would be limited to specific areas, specific buildings?
4: On county property that they could carry, as long as they had CCWs and were approved by DA Smith Kemp.
3: What about those who just who have CCWs, private citizens? Does that...
4: Well, they can, on public property, you know, they're able to do it. Everybody who has CCW training knows where they can carry and where they're not allowed to carry. So it doesn't restrict anybody who, you know, it carries in public places. But, you know, when you're on county property, there are county rules, just like state property, just like federal property. And so we want to provide them the opportunity when they are traversing from their work, going to the courthouse. And there are things that have to be worked out with the courthouse. There are things that have not been resolved with that. They can't just walk in now to the courthouse with a weapon. So there are discussions about how that can work out.
3: So that's where the confusion on my behalf came is, okay, so what buildings can and can they not? So this really wouldn't change anything to the general public per se. This is this would be limited to
4: county
3: prosecutors.
4: Yes,
3: those
4: the prosecutors
3: employees.
4: On county property. It doesn't change anything regarding other laws that don't impact the county. This is specifically geared for the special investigators and the assistant district attorney, where they can carry on county property.
3: And so then this would be, and as you say, the DA Smitcap would then be the one that would have to sign off on each individual one.
4: Yes, she would make the decision.
3: What is the pushback?
4: There hasn't been pushback yet. I suspect there will be, you know, people who don't like guns, people, you know, who have problems with this kind of situation. You know, if you recall, we did a video recently about the state of the county, and I was, you know, firing weapons. And
3: yeah, Tom Cruise called, and he's a little worried about you.
4: Well, some of those people who hate guns and I guess hate law enforcement as well as hate me, their heads kind of exploded when they saw that video. But it was a great video.
3: Where can people see that video at?
4: Well, they can go online. It's there. They can go on my Facebook. They can go all over the place. It was seen by lots of people.
3: Was that fun?
4: It was a blast.
3: It looks like it was fun. It looks like fun. Gary Bradfeld joins us in studio. We're going to take a break here. We'll come back. Could you take some phone calls?
4: Of course.
3: So if you'd like to talk to the supervisor, 490-5858, 1-800-776-5858. We'll take this break for the news with Liz.
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1: California announcing new investments aimed at strengthening the workforce and boosting jobs. Governor Gavin Newsom, speaking to reporters, touted the level of outside funds being invested into California's economy.
5: Last year, California enjoyed more investment than all of the other 49 states times three. Last year, $366 billion was invested into over 4,000 startups in the state of California.
1: The investments are meant to target California's shipbuilding and maritime tech sector in the Bay Area. With about 70 days left until Election Day, Republican gubernatorial candidate Steve Hilton making his pitch to Central Valley voters.
6: The message is very practical. $3 gas, cut utility bills in half, your first $150,000 tax-free, starter homes for young families. 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
7: Focusing on local issues like water regulations on farmers.
6: So the excuses that they're using to reduce the deliveries of water to our farmers don't add up. That I can change very quickly by putting new people into the State Water Resources Control Board.
7: The former Fox News contributor promises to redirect billions away from the bullet train and into local needs, including expanding Highway 99. But in the heavenly blue state of California, does Trump's backing hurt or help?
6: I understand that, but that's okay. You don't have to change your party. You just have to vote for change in this election.
1: And that is ABC 30's Jason Oliveira reporting. Javier Becerra's lead over Steve Hilton has narrowed significantly. Becerra now leads 49% to 41% among likely November voters, with nearly 10% of voters still undecided. Over to Wall Street, the Dow negative, down 69 points. 1231 at KMJ. Valley weather right now. Sunny, it's 92 at Radio City. Our high today around 103 with a heat advisory in place until 11 o'clock tonight. Overnight, down to 73. Thursday, a high close to 100. More cloud cover coming in Thursday. And clouds overnight into Friday. Looking for a high of 94 on Friday. Muggy, possible showers late Friday night. The sunshine is back on Saturday on into next week. And we're looking at temperatures in the low 90s, possibly upper 80s by Monday or Tuesday of next week. I'm Liz Kern on KMJ at KMJNow.com or wherever you stream.
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3: Welcome back to the program. Gary Bredefeld, County Supervisor here for the County of Fresno. Big county. You know, I sometimes I just don't realize how big Fresno County really is.
4: 6,000 square miles.
3: It is huge.
4: Huge. Absolutely huge.
3: I always think of it north to south, but it's bigger east to west.
4: It's phenomenal. Phenomenal.
3: So thanks for being with us. We're talking about ordinance, I guess it'd be an ordinance, I won't say legislative ordinance, that you're putting forth with the county concerning the ability of prosecutors to be able to carry, and this comes about because of what took place last week, wasn't it, the stabbing of a prosecutor, and he's doing all right now, and we're thankful for that, and they have the person that did it, so we're thankful for that. You said you'd be willing to take some phone calls. Telephone number is 490-5858, 1-800-776-5858. Let's go to Mike in Watsonville. Hello, Mike. How are you today?
16: Hey, thanks. Good. Thanks for taking my call. I hope I'm not out in the weeds and asking this question. I think you're a pastor. And I know you got the supervisor on. So my question would be church security. I know a few years ago, Gavin Newsom outlawed to have guns in churches, parks, et cetera, et cetera. And I do know churches that have people in the congregation sitting locked and loaded. Unfortunately, that's where we're at. So what's your opinion on that, Pastor? Is that something you're seeing a lot of, or is everybody being compliant and not carrying in churches?
3: Appreciate the call, Mike. Yes, it is. It is a big problem. It is, as far as navigating the laws in the state of California. I think, Supervisor, you'll recognize that when it comes to this issue. And safety is a problem where we've seen much of the attacks that have taken place. They have taken places in houses of faith, and so this is a concern of people who attend church. I think they have every right to protect themselves. As I've already said on this program, I'm a big believer in the Second Amendment and the right to bear arms and the right to protect themselves. The only thing that stops a bad guy with a gun usually is a good guy with a gun. Now, there needs to be training in that. This is a very muddy area when it comes to the state of California. That's why I encourage pastors, you need to do your homework. You need to get somebody who understands the law and how to navigate through it. And there's ways to do it that you can provide that proper protection for the congregants there in your church. But it's going to come down to an individual decision by each church, by each pastor or leadership team at those churches of how that they want to do that. Here at our congregation, yes, we have a plan. I just won't tell you what that plan is, but we have a plan.
4: I think most churches at this time provide security, obviously within the law, or have a presence with uniformed people. I know in Texas there's a strong presence with law enforcement when people go to church. They don't mess around. There will be no shenanigans, or there will be consequences. Here in California, you know, like you were alluding to, have to be very careful that the law is followed. They restrict people with CCWs in churches. So, you know, people are defenseless, and those people who like to commit these crimes like to go where they have signs that say, you know, we don't allow people to have guns. And that's why we fear, you know, schools being targets and what they call soft targets. We need to toughen those targets.
3: Let's go back to the phone lines at 490-5858, 1-800-776-5858. Patty's on the line. Patty, you got a question about the burner guns?
17: Yes. I was going to ask Gary, are you familiar with that or anyone?
4: No, I'm not very familiar with burner guns.
3: So these are non-lethal. They'll usually shoot a pepper bomb.
4: Oh, I have seen those. Those are referred to as burner guns.
3: Yeah.
4: I have seen those. I'm not familiar with, you know, their effectiveness. I believe they're legal. I believe that you can carry those. That's not considered a gun. But I don't know, you know, what the stats are around them and how effective they've been. I don't know. Maybe you do.
3: What's your familiarity with them, Patty? Okay, dropped her there. I've heard them advertised.
4: Mm-hmm.
3: I'm like you. I don't have any stats on this. I mean, it is a pretty weighty thing in carrying a firearm of when to pull it, and it's a very narrow area. And my understanding is that's only when your life is being threatened and there's no other way, and that you really feel that you're in imminent danger.
4: Yes.
3: And it's either them or you.
4: Correct.
3: You have that right to defend yourself.
4: That's right. It's a heavy responsibility. It's one that I think CCW holders understand. The training that you get, whether it's at the range or anywhere else, the instructors are top notch, and they instill in you the seriousness if you decide to be a law-abiding citizen who has a CCW. It's a tremendous responsibility, and one you best take very seriously all the time, and I think people do. Statistically, CCW holders are very responsible, and there usually aren't any difficulties or problems with CCW holders.
3: No, that's not, you don't hear that.
4: No.
3: Because, again, they're trained. They've been in that. Let me ask you this, Gary, since we're talking about where in this ordinance that you're putting forth, this would just be for county, and it's only for the prosecutors, only for those individuals.
4: And special investigators in the DA's office.
3: So it comes down to what's county property, what's city property. Sometimes they mingle and sometimes they don't.
4: You have to know the laws everywhere if you're going to carry. But on county property, they have not been allowed to do that. And so we are working to change the ordinance so they can. And then, of course, there is discussions about how they would be able to go to the courthouse and what they would do with their weapon, because you can't carry guns in the courthouse.
3: Right.
4: So there are discussions about that and seeing how that can get worked out. But this is changing it for county property.
3: What would the logistics be? I mean, I'm thinking about, so a person's carrying and
4: they have to go to the court.
3: Right.
4: And what's happened before is they people have stored them in secure lockers and then gone about their business in the courthouse. And then when they left.
3: Do they have those lockers there?
4: I believe they do. I'm not very familiar with it, but I believe they do. Or we would have to install those lockers and, you know, obviously secure them. And I'm certainly prepared to expend money to do that if we need to do that. So that's something that's being discussed and looked at right now.
3: So would that then be open to the general public? So I'm a CCW and I'm wanting to go to the courthouse. I've got to go down there. I want to carry until I get there.
4: For me, all I would say is I would support that. Just as I supported people who were coming into City Hall, but I don't make that decision with the courthouse. The courthouse, you know, has their own folks who make those decisions, and I respect whatever they decide to do. But, you know, I respect the Second Amendment, and I think people ought to be able to protect themselves. You know, there are some people who raise the issue about going to jury duty. and going there, but they're not, you know, obviously able to carry if they're going to be going into the courthouse to do jury duty. But that's a whole separate issue. You know, I am responsible for county property, and I believe that people should be able, with the authority of D.A. Smitkamp, to utilize the CCW to protect themselves.
3: How do you think the rest of the supervisors feel on this?
4: I would be surprised if it wasn't unanimous when this comes before the board. These are all Second Amendment folks, regardless of their party affiliation, and they've always been very strong law enforcement and very pro-Second Amendment.
3: My guest is Gary Bredefeld. He's here with the County Board of Supervisors. Glad to have him in the studio today. We're talking about can they carry or can they not carry? And it looks like they're going to be able to if this passes. When would you bring it forward?
4: It would be at our next board meeting, which is just in about a week and a half.
3: What do you think about it? Telephone number is 490-5858, 1-800-776-5858. Gary will stick around for one more segment. If you got a question, he'll take that. We'll be right back. Don't you dare touch that dial. Jim Franklin in for Ray Appleton.
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3: Fresno County Supervisor Gary Bredefeld joins us in studio talking about right to carry and what's going on. We saw the tragedy last week there in Fresno of a prosecutor that was attacked. Thank God he's all right now and out of the hospital from that. But that's going to bring about some changes that are going to take place. If you got a question for the supervisor, give us a call, 490-5858, 1-800-776-5858. Okay, let me get out into something here, because this happened last week, and that was at a Buchanan football game, and some students come into the restrooms and find a gun that had been left. And this, now we know, was a law enforcement officer that had left his revolver, gone to the restroom, and obviously took it off for comfort's sake and left it laying, I think it was on the toilet paper dispenser there, and walked out. So let me just tell you, if you go to a ball game, get ready for strip searches. I'm predicting strip searches this Friday night at the ball games. So any comment on that?
4: Well, obviously, thankfully, nobody got hurt from that, and thankfully they notified the proper authorities, and I'm sure this gentleman or woman, whoever it was, is going to be disciplined. It's a terrible mistake, and I'm sure one that won't happen again, but it's not the first time that's happened.
3: Yeah.
4: And it probably won't be the last. Very, very unfortunate. You can never get careless when you have the responsibility of a weapon.
3: So, and that's one of the, those that would say, well, see, there's your reason why we don't want people carrying, because of those types of situations that can happen.
4: Yeah, and that's an absurd argument. There are people who just don't want citizens to carry, and they don't want an armed community, and don't believe in the Second Amendment. And thank God for the Second Amendment, because we've seen across history when there have been despots and dictators, one of the first things they do is disarm the society so they can't defend themselves. We've seen the horror that it results from that, and we see a very different society when we live in freedom and have our First Amendment protected, the ability to say what we want, and the Second Amendment, the ability to protect ourselves if need be.
3: Let's go back to the phone line. Steve is on the line. Steve, you got a question?
7: Yes, I do. Mr. Bredefeld, lawyers, these people can carry a concealed weapon, okay. When you go in the courthouse, are they going to have to check this weapon, or can they carry inside? If they're going to have to check this weapon, Fresno's going to have to make a place to check the weapon. Now, what happens once they get inside?
4: Yeah, they will. My understanding is they would not be able to carry the weapon inside the courthouse. They would have to put it in a locker, secured locker, secured area, and then go about their business. And when they're done with whatever they need to do, they get their weapon and leave the building. That's my understanding of how it would work, and I think that's the way it works in some federal buildings as well.
3: Go ahead, Steve.
7: Go ahead. Well, I got hung up on yesterday when I was commenting on this, but my question is, the city of Fresno is going to have to make some kind of locker arrangement, stuff like this, put out a little money for this. I mean, if we can put money for bike lanes, we can sure make money to put these guns locked up. So that's all I'm saying. I just wanted to know.
3: I appreciate the call, Steve. I do.
4: Yeah, and this is the county of Fresno, not the city of Fresno. The city of Fresno won't let anyone, unless you're a peace officer, come in with a weapon. This would be the county of Fresno. And I also agree 100% with bike lanes. We should get rid of the bike lanes. They're a disaster.
3: I'm not even going to get off on that. You got the State of the County address coming up.
4: September 24th. Encourage people to get their tickets.
3: It's a preview?
4: Well, it's going to be a very positive event. People saw the video that we created, and it generated a lot of buzz, which is what we wanted it to do.
3: Does that kind of calm down now?
4: Yeah. And listen, we're going to show the entire video, and people are going to see that it's...
3: There's more?
4: There's absolutely more. That was just a preview.
3: So this is feature length, then.
4: Well, people are going to see it, and I think they're going to enjoy it. Listen, we don't take ourselves seriously. It's highlighting law enforcement. That's what this is all about. It's highlighting the great things that our sheriffs do, our firefighters do, all of the great thing. When you asked me early on about 6,000 square miles that the Fresno County law enforcement and firefighters have to cover. It's an amazing task that they do, and we wanted to show all the aspects that law enforcement does, all of the things from Eagle One to Cessnas to covering waterways to mountain trails to doing patrol to having SWAT and a Bearcat to all kinds of things that law enforcement does, as well as the firefighting. And people will see me doing some crazy things that they didn't see on the initial video. But most importantly, we're going to be highlighting all of the great things that the people in Fresno, Fresno County employees, are doing. We highlight five or six specifically, and we're going to talk about all the great things that are happening in Fresno County. And that's really what the State of the County is all about.
3: So what do you want to accomplish at the end of that?
4: I want people to realize all of the great things that law enforcement is doing, firefighters are doing, and frankly, every day there are 8,000 employees that go to work for Fresno County, and they do a great job serving, over a million people in Fresno County. And so we're going to highlight that. And, the video was kind of an innovative way of saying, hey, we're going to do that. And
3: You got people's attention with that.
4: We did.
3: You definitely did that. It's and just look for it, folks. Just look for it online. You need to see it. Tom Cruise has been calling and just wondering if he's going
4: to. I don't think he has anything to worry about.
3: It is one that. Gary, great job that you're doing there at the county. What do you do when you get through with this?
4: I will retire for good. I mean, I retired as a clinical psychologist, but I love the county and I love working for the county and the people of Fresno County. So it's something I enjoy every day.
3: But you're not going anywhere soon.
4: I'm not going anywhere.
3: All right. Gary Redfeld, thanks again for being with us here on the Ray Appleton program. And hey, folks, don't worry. We've got another hour coming up. I want to talk a little bit about Dolly Parton. Everybody else is. I want to weigh in on that and a whole lot more. That's coming up hour number 3 of the Ray Appleton program. Jim Franklin, your guest host.

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3: 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I laugh and say, well, you're here, aren't you?
4: Hi, this is Bernard Mendoza with Ben Smoke and Barbecue. 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
14: 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It's 1 o'clock. I'm Liz Kern live in the KMJ newsroom. 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The Fresno Teachers Association is ramping up pressure on Fresno Unified to restore the student field trips cut, including 6th grade camp. Here's KMJ's Randy James.
15: Union leaders point to the district's more than $122 million in unrestricted reserves and say the money exists to bring those experiences back. FTA President Manuel Bonilla says field trips aren't extras. They're opportunities for students to explore colleges, science, history, and the arts beyond the classroom. The union is urging the community to sign a petition by clicking the link on our socials at KMJ Now and to speak out at the school board meeting. Randy James, KMJ News.
14: A decision on Fresno County's transportation tax measure could come very soon. Here's KMJ's Michael Reed.
16: A judge agreed Tuesday to speed up court proceedings as election deadlines draw near. The lawsuit centers on Assembly Bill 1923, the proposal that would replace Measure C, the half-cent sales tax that funds roads and transportation projects across the county. Election officials say ballot deadlines are just days away, affecting thousands of voters, including military personnel stationed overseas. The next hearing is set for Friday, and the court could soon decide whether Fresno County voters will consider the measure this November or wait until 2028. Michael Reed, KMJ News.
14: The head of the nation's largest farm organization is urging the U.S. and Canada to resume trade talks. KMJ's Ag Director Don York has the details.
17: American Farm Bureau President Zippy Duvall says Canada has been one of agriculture's most important trading partners since the first free trade agreement between the two countries in 1989.
12: He warns that further tariff increases and Canadian retaliation could hurt farmers and ranchers already dealing with difficult economic conditions. Duvall points out that agreements with Canada and Mexico have eliminated nearly all tariffs for U.S. agriculture, allowing the majority of our farm products to enter those markets duty and quota free. He emphasizes that agricultural exports are critical to farm profitability and generate economic activity beyond the farm gate. Duvall calls for de-escalation of the trade dispute and renewal of the USMCA while maintaining duty-free market access for U.S. agricultural products. Don York, KMJ News.
14: On Wall Street, the Dow ended the day down 112 points. The S&P 500 lost little over a point. NASDAQ dropped 21. Valley weather right now, sunny. It's 94 at Radio City. Our high today, 103, with a heat advisory in effect through tonight at 11 p.m. Overnight, down to 73. Thursday, close to 100. More clouds coming in Thursday and overnight into Friday. Friday's high, 94. Muggy, possible showers late Friday. Saturday, the sunshine should return on into next week. Our weekend temperatures in the mid to upper 90s. Monday down to the mid 80s. I'm Liz Kern on KMJ at KMJNow.com or wherever you stream.
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18: And of course, you can listen to me every Sunday, noon till 2, right here on KMJ, Jim Franklin Live, where we give you the right side of the left coast. 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And when it came in, Salisaw's a small town. At that time, about 8,000. That's how small it was. And we got a little AM-FM combo as a daytimer. In other words, the AM station was only on during the day. FM, though, would stay on until late at night. We'd sign off at 10 o'clock. That's right. 10 o'clock at night. And on the weekends, we stayed on till midnight. Yeah, that was the late night. And signed back on, I think, sunup. We'd sign back on at sunup. It's a daytimer for the AM, and we just followed that with the FM. So they played country music during the day, and they simulcast the AM and FM. And then at nighttime at 6 o'clock, they would switch over to Top 40. And I was in high school at that time. So I could work the evening shift, started off on the weekends like most radio guys do, start off part-time, and then when a full-time job came up, they put me on in the evenings. As a matter of fact, this is how eat up I was. I would sign the station on whatever time, 6 o'clock, 5 o'clock sometimes, 6 o'clock. I would sign the station on, work until 8 o'clock in the morning, and then go to school, be at school by 8:30 as a high school student. And then when school was out at 3:30, I would go back and sign back on at 4 o'clock and work until 10 o'clock that night. That's how I did that for much of, I know, my senior year in high school. So I would play some country music, and then, of course, I would specialize in the top 40 at night. And my reason for telling you all that is it was during that time, obviously, that Dolly Parton was really becoming popular. I can remember playing Jolene. I remember Coat of Many Colors. Remember that one? When she was getting... I remember watching her as a kid with Dolly, with Porter Wagoner. With the Porter Wagoner show. And remember Porter Wagoner? Some of y'all remember the coats that he would wear? And so I grew up with Dolly Parton. And then throughout her career, and as she then began to even get more popular and then cross over into top 40, and I mean, about every other, I mean, her music was known by everybody. So when we got the news of her passing, I think as many people have been saying, it kind of not merely just the passing of Dolly Parton, but the passing of an era. I mean, we don't have too many of those people left that had that type of universal impact that was truly just an entertainer. Now, she was far more than that, as you've been listening over and over about the stories of all that she was involved in, the entrepreneur that she was. But she was an entertainer. She knew how to do that. And everything that I never had the opportunity of meeting her, but watched and listened and saw her career as it grew in every area. She was a very generous person. We've heard the stories of what she's done when the flood came to her area, how then she set up relief for those individuals and were paying them $1,000 a month. And then at the end, finally to the point of giving them a bonus of $10,000, that's out of her money to help those people that had been whose homes had been destroyed by the flood that hit there. I was listening to her talk about her legacy of what she wanted to be remembered for. Here's what Dolly Parton said.
19: I just hope that everything I've done, it will last and that we'll do some good, you know, for somebody else. There's a line in the show that we just put in a few days ago. It's not about me, what my life can be, but what my life can do. I'm at that point in my life to where I just want to be able to do things that are good things that can be built on and carried on. And I'm proud of my legacy so far. And so I hope to just continue to do things that might be of use to other people.
18: She did that. Let me go back to the Porter Wagoner show. Those of you remember the variety show that it was, and she was on there, co-hosted with Porter Wagoner. Of course, it was his show, his name, the Porter Wagoner Show. They had their duo of Porter Wagoner, Dolly Parton, had 11 top 10 singles together. Well, she got to the point that she thought, I can do this, and she left the show. It wasn't a pleasant breakup. Porter Wagoner ended up suing her for $3 million because she had left the show and went out and started her own show. The song, I Will Always Love You, that was her farewell song to him. That's when she wrote that, and that's when she

0: to pay those off. And so he sold off his publishing company. She bought it so that he'd have the money to be able to pay off the debt. So then you know what she did? She gave it back to him. She gave it back to him. That's the type of person that she was. An icon. She had her number of hits. You've heard people talk about that. She wrote over 3,000 songs. She had 25 number ones in the country market. She had 11 Grammys. She, in 2022, she was introduced to the Rock and Roll Hall of Fame. Now, at first, she said, no, I don't want to take that because she didn't consider herself rock enough. But she ended up later doing that. Dolly Parton, again, such an icon of that era. Now, here's my question that I want you to think about. We don't have too many of those left. Very, very few. I'm an old guy. I'll tell you that. I, again, the 70s, that's the time that I really remember there, graduating from high school. I graduated in 75 and college, and the world was changing at that time. And so I go back to Johnny Carson. I go back to Bob Hope. I go back to all of those iconic entertainers. Lucille Ball, I mean, you go down that list, and many of you are now thinking of them, that were entertainers. Dean Martin, the Dean Martin Hour, Sammy Davis Jr. I mean, just all of those that were there that we really looked at as entertainers. They weren't activists. They weren't telling us about who we needed to vote for or what. No, they were there to entertain. Johnny Carson, we went to bed with Johnny Carson every night. And that was a time when the world was different. We didn't have the internet. We weren't segmented into this group and this camp and this podcast. No, everybody, we had three networks, ABC, CBS, NBC. And so that's what we watched. And we watched Johnny Carson because we knew the next day that we were going to be asked about it. Hey, did you watch the monologue? Did you see Bob Hope? Did you see whoever? John Wayne. Did you see them on Carson? And so America was somewhat on the same page. We didn't all agree politically by any means. Well, we still had disagreements, but we had not been segmented into so many. We still had these iconic individuals that transcended above politics. We don't have that anymore. That's not around anymore. We are labeling people, and now from Hollywood or the music industry or whatever, basically by their political color, their political flavor, if you will. I think Jane Fonda was probably the one that started all of that. Now when you see Jane Fonda, what do you think? You think of obviously Vietnam and the stance at that time, and you can go down that list. We have very few of those individuals that would fall into the category of Dolly Parton. Can you name some of them? Who were some that rose to that level? I can name a bunch of them, and I plan to. But how many of those are left? How many of those that are left that have kind of kept out of the political fray, and truly you remember them by how you heard them sing on the radio, how you saw them in the movies, that they really were at that position of being that entertainer, that person that you could look to regardless if you were a Democrat, Republican, or an independent? Who are those names that come to your mind? Very few of them left. We've lost a lot here in these last several years. Telephone number is 490-5858, 1-800-776-5858. Who are those and the impact that they made and how this thing has changed? If you've ever met Dolly Parton, I would love to hear your story of how you met her and what she was like in person. 490-5858, 1-800-776-5858. Let's talk about it today here on the Ray Appleton Program. Jim Franklin, your guest host.
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6: Talking about Dolly Parton, as everybody else is, and rightfully so. What an icon. The queen of country music, without a doubt. And she never took herself seriously, but everyone else did. If you ever got a chance to meet her in person, love to get your story on that. But I was asking the question before the break about these icons such as Dolly Parton that we don't have around anymore. There's a few of them that are left, but very few that transcended above the politics of the day, of all of the negativity of the day, and was really able to stay in that category of an entertainer, a star. You think in times past of individuals like John Wayne, and that's a long time ago. I realize that. I think of Johnny Carson, some of those that I've named. Who are some of those individuals that you remember that were of that caliber, of that position, of truly being just an entertainer, being a star that you have memory of? But we don't have those anymore. Telephone number is 490-5858. That's 490-5858, 1-800-776-5858. One of the things that Dolly Parton did is this imagination books. My grandkids received them, helping individuals learn how to read and have a love for reading. And she talks about why that she did that.
7: It's called the Imagination Library. I started it 22 years ago in honor of my own dad who couldn't read and write. It's where we give books to children from the time they're born. They get a book once a month in the mailbox with their little name on it. And so until they start kindergarten, so till they're 5 years old, it'll teach them to learn to read, to love books, and be, you know, to intermingle with their families as well.
6: And so she was giving those out, literally millions of them, and not just here in the United States, but around the world, that she was giving those to, and made such an impact. And it came because of the personal situation in her life with her father. She says, I want kids to be able to read. Those are the types of things that she did. And that's why she had the impact that she had. Her amusement park, her truck stops, her cosmetic line. I mean, just go down the list. This woman was an entrepreneur that knew how to make money. but knew how to share that money. She gave away so much to those that are around her. It was at a time when country music was a little different than what it is today. Country music has, without a doubt, changed from the days of Porter Wagoner and Dolly Parton at that time, or Merle Haggard, or others that we recognize. But who are those that are left of that caliber? Who are those that still have that type of impact that we remember in that era? I'll give you one. I was wanting someone else to mention his name. He lives right here in California, not far from us. 490-5858, 1-800-776-5858. He did venture into politics, the presidential election. No, he never ran for president, that's all I'm saying. But he definitely let his voice be known and be used a couple of times. He's kind of moved away from that now. But an icon of that era was, you know who I'm talking about, Clint Eastwood. I mean, you look at Clint Eastwood movies and from the Westerns to Dirty Harry to all of that. And there was that star. And he made that type of impact. Thank God he's still alive, and wish him very well. Very much up in years, though. So who are those individuals? Who do you see that are of that caliber or were of that caliber that Dolly Parton was? Again, telephone number is 490-5858, 1-800-776-5858. They're lining up. Let's start first with Melvin. Melvin, who have we overlooked?
8: Well, I'll tell you right now, Mr. Franklin, I am a very strong fan of Glenn Campbell. Not only was he an excellent guitar player, far above any other guitar players, a terrific singer. He put on a good production on the Glenn Campbell Hour, which featured the artist and different music. I just have to say that he was beyond the best.
6: No, Glenn Campbell, I'm glad you mentioned him. And those types of shows, those variety shows where you got a chance to meet them in a personal way, but also to be entertained by them, we've lost that also, haven't we?
8: We've lost it totally, and I'm so disappointed. I'm 80 years old. Mr. Franklin, I've been doing music since I was 50. My wife and I have sang everywhere, and no longer can because our voices are gone. But I have been involved in music for years, and I listen, and I pay attention, and I know who the real people are. And I'll tell you, Dolly Parton, without a doubt. Porter Wagoner, he launched her career, no doubt. She overshadowed him. She moved on, which is the best movie she ever made. And I'm a real fan of the real traditional good entertainers. And I have to say, Glenn Campbell does not take backseat to anybody.
6: No, he was definitely one of those. Melvin, appreciate you bringing that one up. Let's go next to Lisa. Lisa, who we overlooked?
9: Overnet.
6: Carol Burnett, of course, of course.
9: She is an icon of her own right. I love Dolly. I've loved her forever. But Carol Burnett is another one of those women who were pillars that brought women up and showed that they could do everything a man could do comedically, acting-wise. She is brilliant. And I love her. I've loved her since I'm 6 years old. I have loved her since I was a child. And she is amazing.
6: Her variety show, like I mentioned before, we've lost the variety shows. We don't have those anymore.
9: Absolutely. The Armands, the Sonny and Cher show, the Carol Burnett show, Laughing, so many of them.
6: And that's where we were introduced in a personal way to all these icons that we had seen on the silver screen. Now we got a chance to see them in a comedy piece. We got to see them, you know, up beside Carol Burnett or I'm trying to think of, like I say, Laugh-In, Rowan and Martin, all of those individuals. That's where we got to know them a little bit better.
9: Absolutely. And, you know, we have lost that connection with those people because they are human beings just like us.
6: I long for that golden age. Now I am sounding like an old person. Appreciate the call. Thank you so much. So who, in your opinion, are some of these other iconic stars, and that's the way I'm going to put them. You know, we talk about stars. That's what they were. They rose above the occasion. They rose above everything else, the static, the clamor of all that was going on. And I think of Johnny Carson, because that's where we met so many of them, sitting on that couch with Ed McMahon, and would tell their stories about how a movie was made or an encounter that they had with somebody. And we got to know them. And so that was a part of our life. I know we've got all the podcasts now, and that seems to take him, but there's no way that any podcast is going to have the impact that a Johnny Carson is going to have. We've just diluted it too much. There's too many choices out there. When Johnny Carson was at his heyday, nope, you watch Johnny Carson because that's basically the only thing on at night that you could watch. I'd like to know who some of those are. Some of you are standing by. Got some good names up on the board. Don't go anywhere. Or if you've got one, give us a call, 490-5858, 1-800-776-5858. But right now, we'll take a break for the news with Liz.
10: Got the pleasure to meet Johnny Carson at one point. That was an honor.
5: KMJ News Now.
10: A Fresno man who filed dozens of fraudulent tax returns has been sentenced to federal prison. We get more from KMJ's Michael Reed.
11: 35-year-old Maurice Curry was sentenced Monday to 3 years behind bars for filing more than 50 false federal tax returns in 2023. Prosecutors say Curry falsely claimed refundable fuel tax credits on behalf of businesses that were not eligible, seeking more than $1.5 million in improper refunds. Federal officials say the credits were intended for legitimate off-highway fuel use, such as farming and fishing. U.S. Attorney Eric Grant said the sentence reflects the seriousness of the fraud and its impact on taxpayers. Michael Reed, KMJ News.
10: Fans across the Central California area remember Dolly Parton sharing their personal experience meeting the superstar, including one of our own. Here's ABC 30's Corey James.
12: Her genuine and loving spirit, it came through her music and also her humanitarian causes that benefited countless communities. 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
13: I met her for the first time in 1993. She came to Tulare to do the fair, and she did a show there. It was absolutely amazing. That was the first time that I'd gotten to see her in concert. First time I got to interview was in Nashville, and she comes in the room, and she just lit the place up, and she was so down to earth and so sweet and so kind, and there's nothing like a Dolly hug. She was wonderful. And then I got to meet her with her husband, Carl, and they were bookends together. They were just so neat.
12: Parton has ties in the Central Valley through the many children who benefited from her Imagination Library.
10: The next tropical storm that develops in the Atlantic hurricane this season will be named Dolly. The season had three tropical storms. Next on the list is the name Dolly, and forecasters are monitoring a system off of Africa. If it further develops, it would be named Tropical Storm Dolly. The hurricane season expected to be below average due to the effects of El Nino. On Wall Street, the Dow closed down 113 points. It is 131 at KMJ. Valley weather right now, sunny. It's now 96 at Radio City. Our high today around 103. We do have a heat advisory in place through tonight at 11. We get down to 73 overnight. Thursday's high close to 100. More cloud cover coming in on Thursday. Overnight into Friday, looking for a high of 94 on Friday with muggy air, possible showers late Friday night. And then Saturday, the sunshine returns into next week. The weekend temperatures in the mid to upper 90s, but we're going to drop down to the mid to upper 80s by about Monday of next week. A little bit cooler. 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

0: This is the Ray Appleton Show on News Talk 580 1059 KMJ. 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
1: We're talking about other iconic stars that have made such a huge impact that sometimes are overlooked. Dolly Parton being one that definitely was not overlooked. I'm going to miss her greatly in that. But there's others that had that type of impact of that golden age of television, of the music industry. Let's go to the phone lines, 490-5858, 1-800-776-5858. Let's go to Kelly. Kelly, who's in your mind?
2: I was thinking Dick Van Dyke.
1: Yes. Yes. And I'll say another yes to that one. What?
2: I was going to toss in Carol Burnett, but the previous lady stole my thunder on that one. But Dick Van Dyke is definitely one of those.
1: What's your favorite performance of Dick Van Dyke?
2: It would probably have to be Chitty Chitty Bang Bang.
1: So, see, I go back to the Dick Van Dyke show.
2: Music and all that.
1: I go back to the Dick Van Dyke show. I love Chitty Chitty Bang Bang. I love the Mary Poppins. Great, great movie with him. But the Dick Van Dyke show, man, I love watching that. That was a funny show. That was a funny show.
2: Mary Tyler Moore show as well. He was the husband. All that.
1: Whatever happened to those? Kelly, appreciate the call. Let's go next to Marcus. Marcus, who's on your mind? Hello? Marcus, you there?
3: Oh, this is Martin and Sanger.
1: Oh, okay, Martin, I'm sorry. I read it wrong.
3: I was thinking about Pat Boone. I don't know if he's still with us.
1: Yes.
3: And then I had a real quick couple questions. Most of the old country music stars, they also recorded some gospel albums. I don't know if Dolly ever recorded any gospel items. And lastly, her organization that she has, it gives away a lot of books to children. I don't know if she gave away any like Bibles or New Testaments or Christian books of any kind.
1: You know, I'm trying to think here, and you think I would know the answer of that. I cannot think. I'm sure she did. I'm sure she recorded some gospel. What country artist did not record a gospel album? I mean, I can't think of any of them that basically didn't of that era or would have. I know the Porter Wagoner show, they'd always have a gospel song that would be on. I mean, it was just part of the repertoire. I mean, even when they were at the bars and carry on with every country song they could, they'd usually throw in an Amazing Grace in there or throw in an Old Rugged Cross or throw in some gospel rendition there. But I don't know if I know of any gospel albums. I'm sure she did. Maybe if you know that, let us know. 490-5858, 1-800-776-5858. Ed, who's on your mind?
4: I was thinking of Pat Paulson and the Smothers Brothers, along with Andy Griffith also.
1: Oh, Andy Griffith. Now, there you go. Pat Paulson, yes.
4: He was a lesser one. He became just a low-end comedian, and I think he was mayor up in the wine country, and then he actually run for president as a comedy type thing also.
1: Yeah. Smothers Brothers, obviously. Remember them.
4: I went to school with his cousins, the two twins, Marcia and Martha Smothers. Whoops.
1: Did you ever get to meet any of them?
4: No, I didn't. Other than the cousins, but anyway, that was my part. Thank you.
1: Appreciate it, Ed. Thanks so much. Pat Paulson. Yeah, people remember his name, but probably not, in my opinion, of the level. Andy Griffith, though, there's another iconic person I had not thought of that just really had an impact, and mainly through the one show. I mean, he had his other shows, Matlock and that, but who doesn't remember Andy Griffith and doesn't still watch it today? Let's go to George. George, who's your person in your mind?
5: How about a few Jose Jimenez, Gail Storm, Jimmy Durante,
1: Jeff Parr,
5: Mike Douglas, Ed Sullivan, I Dream of Jeannie, and Milton Berle.
1: Milton Berle, Uncle Milty.
5: He was number one for so long. It was unbelievable.
1: He was a trendsetter during his day. And now let me go back to Mike Douglas, because Mike Douglas, again, would be in the same category as Johnny Carson, that introduced us to so many different people on a personal basis.
5: That's for sure. I'll go with that. I mean, I Dream of Jeannie, I had the privilege of meeting her. She was on a show at the Circle Star Theater in San Carlos with Jimmy Durante.
1: Oh, they were on the same stage.
5: Yeah, Jimmy was the headliner, and she was backup. And my wife looked very similar to her, and people came up and thought it was her.
1: Well, that's
5: she looked just like her, same blonde hair and everything.
1: Oh, again, there's so many in that era that because everybody knew them. Today, you mentioned an upcoming star, and our entertainment industry is so segmented. I mean, you like this person, or you like this person, or this style, and so they don't cross a lot. Back then, as I mentioned, everybody was watching the same shows, the same networks, so we all had that in common, whether we liked it or not. We still had that in common. I appreciate the call. Thanks so much.
5: I was up at night and...
1: Go ahead. I'll let you stay. Go ahead.
5: I was up at night on weeknights or weekdays, and my parents were so, George, get to bed. You got school tomorrow.
1: Well, you brought that memory back to us there. Appreciate it. Let me go next to Alana. Is that you? Alana?
6: Hi, this is Alana.
1: Yes, Alana. I'm sorry.
6: Yeah, I'm piggybacking off of the gentleman who mentioned Dick Van Dyke. My favorite movie he did was obviously the Mary Poppins one, but I saw him do a role that just scared the life out of me. He played a murderer on an episode of Murder, She Wrote, and I was like, I don't ever want to see him play. He did it so good, he scared me. I was like, okay, I don't ever want to see you do that again. But I think he did it because he wanted to show, hey, I can be more than funny. And it worked. It definitely worked.
1: So here's my challenge in roles like that. And I don't think I remember seeing him in that role, but somebody that I don't want to see you in a murderer role. I don't want to remember you that way. You have that acting
6: exactly.
1: ability, but it's like, I don't want to see you that way.
6: Yeah.
1: I remember a story about Fred McMurray, Father Knows Best, great guy and all that, and was in so many movies and comedy and that type of thing. And then he played the insurance guy. Now my mind just went blank on the name of the movie that helped to murder. What was the name of that movie? See, when you get old, do you remember?
6: I do not.
1: Fred McMurray, and the star that he played opposite was, I know some of you are screaming at your radio right now. You need to call me and tell me, or I won't sleep at night. What was the name of that movie? Okay, somebody's going to have to help
7: double
1: me.
7: Double Identity, I think.
1: Double Identity. There we go. And that's why you have a producer to be able to tell you those type of things. Yes, who and the actress in that was
7: Barbara Stanwyck.
1: That's right, Barbara Stanwyck. Big Valley. We ought to remember that. That was a great movie. But when he did that role, I saw him interviewed afterwards. When he did that role, he said that changed some things because people would come up and get onto it. I don't play those roles anymore. I don't want to see you that way anymore. I don't want to see you and remember you as a murderer in that. But that was the impact. We knew these people. They were icons to us. And so when they play a role we didn't like, we'd let them know. No, I don't want to remember you that way. All right, got to take a break here. More callers are standing by. Like to know who is that iconic actor, actress, singer from that era. Now that we've lost Dolly, there's not too many of them left. And most of these that we're talking about have already passed. Telephone number is 490-5858, 1-800-776-5858. Let's talk about it next here on the Ray Appleton Program. Jim Franklin, your guest host.
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1: So we're talking about iconic stars, and with the loss of Dolly Parton, that that iconic individual that had such an impact on so many of us. She's one of the last, one of the last. So we're reliving here a little bit of our past, remembering some of those. Let's go to our phone lines again, 490-5858. Tim, who are you thinking of?
2: Well, I got a couple. One did not cross over, I don't think, into other than comedic, and he was a comedic genius, was Jackie Gleason. He was, like, unbelievably good.
1: Oh, he acted Smokey and the Bandit? What a great role he played there.
2: And that's my point. It wasn't a serious role. You know, it wasn't like any, you know, it didn't. He stayed in the comedy realm. The other one was, and she was, like, brilliant as a comedic actress. And then Mary Tyler Moore, I saw her in Ordinary People, and it seemed like it was a stretch. You know, I didn't see her in that role. She was so good in Dick Van Dyke and her own show at Mary Tyler Moore that, you know, when she went into Ordinary People, I thought, you know, this is kind of a interesting, you know, crossover for her. I mean, she could do it, and maybe she even won an award for it. I don't know, but it didn't seem right for her because you see her in a different genre. And so I know that, whatchamacallit, she's got ties to the Valley, too, because I believe her son went to Bullard High School, if I'm not mistaken.
1: Really?
2: So
1: I had no idea.
2: Yeah, that's what I think. I'm pretty sure. Anyway, hey, that was my two. Have a nice day, Jim.
1: Appreciate it, Tim. Yeah, you know, you see one of these guys. Here's somebody that anytime I see him in anything, I can't see him in anything but what I know him in, and that is Alan Alda. All I see is Hawkeye. So anytime I saw him in anything else, I'm waiting for him to put that Hawaiian shirt on or walk around in that robe. So you have those types of individuals. Jackie Gleason in Smokey and the Bandit, or not Smokey and the Bandit, Smokey and the Bandit, he basically was playing Jackie Gleason, you know, that became the sheriff. So those type of people, I don't mind that. I don't want to see him in anything else. I want to see him just in that role. Dolly Parton, what a talent, what a star. And as I said, there's very, very few of those left. Very few of those left. Hey, once more time, I want to talk a little bit about this conference that we're hosting on Saturday here at Cornerstone Conference Center. It's the Guardians Conference. You saw the judgment that came down today. It was announced this morning where Meta basically threw up the white flag and said, yeah, you caught us. And they settled out of court on the impact, the negative impact of social media, specifically Facebook and those that Meta are involved in, at a huge cost there, over $17 billion, basically, that they're going to be paying out. Now, that's a lot of money, but to them, it's really not. The point is that they were having to basically own up to the fact that, yeah, this is having a negative impact. The reason that we're having the Guardian Conference, and we obviously planned this months ago, didn't have any idea that these types of attention would be given to this subject, but so it's so timely, is to help to equip parents, grandparents, anybody involved with youth, of what are the signs to look for when children have been pulled into this dark world of the internet. There are over 500,000 sexual predators online every day. They're looking for your children. Over 800,000 children are abducted every year. Just yesterday in the state of Florida, there was a sting operation. They arrested three men that had been trafficking children. You know how many children that they got? How many children at this one sweep, not over a period of time, but just in this one sweep that they rescued 163 children. That's a dormitory, folks. And that's just one sting operation. It's happening over and over. Do you know where the third most popular place for prostitution is or for human trafficking is? It's L.A. is number one, San Francisco number two, and Fresno, the Central Valley, number three. That's not just in California. That's nationally. This is a problem, and the internet is one of the ways that they are pulling our children in. At the Guardians Conference, we're going to teach you. We've got Tammy Brown Rodriguez from Untraffic, a great organization. She has been doing this for a long time. Ida Curtis will be with us, former FBI agent. She'll be talking about what to look for. And then Deborah Rush, right here from the Central Valley, with Breaking the Chains, is going to be sharing her story. I encourage you to come. If you're a mom, you're a dad, grandparent, a teacher, work in churches, if you work with youth in any way, youth organizations, you need to come because you'll be equipped with the information that will help you to identify, and not just to identify, but then what to do. The preventative actions. Don't say it can't happen to you. We heard earlier Deborah Rush tell her story. Her daughter was trafficked. She didn't think it would ever happen to her, but yet it did. The only way you're going to keep it from happening is to be proactive, is to know what to do to stop it. And there's ways out there. Don't wait for Meta to do this. Don't wait for Facebook to do it. Mom and Dad, you've got to. Now, if you want to register, and you need to do that, and we have limited space, so I would do that today, go to cornerstonefresno.com. 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I think it's $25. 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It's this Saturday, so you don't have any time. It's this Saturday. I know you're busy, but your child is worth it. 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All right, folks, that is it for me today. I'll be here on Sunday, noon till 2 o'clock for Jim Franklin Live, where we give you the right side of the left coast. God bless. Thanks so much for listening. See you next time.

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0: Sometimes I don't know if I'm a radio talk show host or a wannabe pet doctor. 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What am I going to do?" 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
3: Sunny and 96 at Radio City. It's 2 o'clock. I'm Liz Kern, live in the KMJ newsroom. 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Meta agrees to pay up to $17 billion, settling a lawsuit with dozens of states, including California, over social media addiction claims. Here's Fox's Tanya J. Powers.
4: The landmark settlement cuts short a federal trial in California over claims made by 29 states that Meta's Facebook and Instagram platforms were designed to addict children, among other claims. The settlement for Meta to pay up to $17 billion also includes an agreement to make major changes to its products. Those include daily usage limits and nighttime blocks for users under 18, as well as bans on features that exacerbate mental health issues. Meta denies wrongdoing in the agreement. California, Colorado, Kentucky, and New Jersey were among the states that sued Meta in 2023, and the settlement ends the trial, which was expected to see Meta CEO Mark Zuckerberg testify before a jury in federal court. Tanya J. Powers, Fox News.
3: South Carolina Senator Darlene Graham claims victory in her state's Senate runoff election. Fox's Mark Meredith is in Columbia.
5: Senator Graham overcame questions about her qualifications last night. And, of course, this race was closely watched because it was a true test of the president's political power, which everyone is watching ahead of the midterms. Graham had the support of the Republican establishment from President Trump on down. And, of course, there was a lot of focus on what he did to help get out the vote, including holding a rally for her, which is quite rare, just last week in Myrtle Beach. She spoke to the president multiple times yesterday. She thanked him in her speech last night, and she also paid tribute to her brother, the late Lindsey Graham.
6: Thank you, Lindsey, for your service to South Carolina and to this country.
5: Graham had faced off against Republican Congressman Ralph Norman, who had claimed she was too inexperienced and not read in enough for Washington matters.
3: Senator Graham facing Democratic challenger Annie Andrews in the general election this November. California wine grape growers have a new way of weathering tough economic times. We get details from KMJ's Ag Director Don Yor.
7: California wine grape growers continue dealing with a down market. As a result, some growers have taken out vineyards or simply quit farming. But California Farm Bureau reports there's a new option called mothballing. For vineyards, it means maintaining vines with minimal labor and inputs so they can be returned to full production when things get better later. This is still a new concept, but some growers appear to be using this method. In wine-growing counties like Sonoma, a UC Cooperative Extension viticulture advisor thinks that about 1 in 20 growers are currently mothballing their vineyards. Don York, KMJ News.
3: Film and TV actor Tim Curry has died at the age of 80, perhaps best known for his performance as Dr. Frankenfurter in the cult film back in 1975, The Rocky Horror Picture Show.
8: So, come up to the lab and see what's on the slab. I see you shiver with anticipation.
3: That clip, courtesy of 20th Century Fox. TMZ reported he passed away at his L.A. home late Tuesday night. On Wall Street, the Dow lost 113 points.
9: Hey, Central Valley, get ready for one more day of the high heat as temperatures still reach up to 103 across the valley, and heat alerts last through tonight. Starting tomorrow, temperatures will come down slowly in the upper 90s with a few clouds moving in at night. Friday, temperatures dropping into the 90s. We will be pretty cloudy during the day, some tropical moisture moving in, may even provide an isolated shower in spots, mostly in the higher elevations before a nice weekend. For KMJ, ABC 30's meteorologist Christine Gregory.
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1: Well, here in the Fresno and Clovis areas, roads are looking really good right now. All major roadways are open and clear. In Goshen, we have a traffic alert. Westbound 198 at the Plaza Drive exit. Caltrans has a lane closure in that area. And in Tulare, we have reports of debris in the roadway. Southbound 99 at the Page Avenue exit. I'm Michael Reed, KMJ Traffic.
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10: 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We had a weird one coming up today. One of the folks from the KMJ sales team, Glenna Morgan, is going to join me. After the news at the bottom of the hour, we have got, holy smokes, have we got a story for you. Glenna was a victim of a financial scam. And it's, the story is insane. You guys are going to want to be here 2:30. Glenna Morgan's going to join me in the studio. At 3 o'clock, Glenna and I will be joined by Fresno County District Attorney Lisa Smitkamp, as well as Dr. Amanda Nugent-Devine from Kingsview Behavioral Health, as we talk about how to avoid these scams, how to deal with it if you find yourself in the midst of one of these scams, and the psychological implications of being abused like this by a total stranger. I hope you'll stick around. That's going to get started at 2:30 this afternoon. Yesterday was all about Dolly, as it absolutely should have been. I'm very proud of our sister stations, Kiss Country, Y101, and Mega 97.9, all of them playing Dolly Parton music every hour, all day long, as every radio station should have been. A lot of text messages. I mean, it's not totally unheard of when something crazy breaks in the news that, you know, the people who do what I do get, you know, folks reaching out, hey, is this real? Hey, is this true? I've never had as many people message me, not to verify, but just to commiserate about the sense of loss. Dolly left us a present, a little surprise. I don't know that anybody knew about this until her manager, tipped us off. Danny Nozell has been working with Dolly for a long time as manager. And in a statement, Danny said, she loved seeing her dreams come to life. She loved knowing her work brought people joy. And it turns out that she worked with a handpicked team to build a roadmap for projects yet to be released. Nozell said, as the leader of the team responsible for overseeing her legacy, we will ensure the many dreams she had yet to fulfill are brought to life. Many projects were in various stages of development, and we want to be transparent with her fans about that. He says, if you see unreleased music, products, books, experiences, and campaigns launched through the official Dolly Parton channels, you can have confidence knowing that she placed her personal stamp on it. One upcoming project, Dolly, a true original musical, a Broadway production based on Dolly Parton's life and career, will proceed. The musical begins previews the first week of December at the St. James Theater in New York. It officially opens January 19th, which would have been Dolly's 81st birthday. But there's another thing. And for those of us who can't get to the East Coast to see the musical in person, there's an unreleased song already fully produced. It is sitting locked in a chestnut box at the Dollywood Dreammore Resort in Pigeon Forge, Tennessee. Dolly wrote and recorded the song 11 years ago, the year that the resort opened. Her instructions were that the box remain sealed until January 19th. We should remember that date. That's when the musical opens, right? January 19th, 2046. Dolly's 100th birthday. The recording is stored on archival grade compact disc, and Dolly was even so thoughtful that she included a compact disc player inside the box so that people have a way to listen to it, even if compact disc technology is no longer otherwise in use. She effectively turned this one song into a musical time capsule. In her 2020 book, Songteller, My Life and Lyrics, Dolly joked about whether the technology would survive long enough for the plan to work. Since there's no telling what's going on in music by then, hopefully it'll play and the whole thing ain't rotted. She was 69 when she recorded My Place in History, and she did entertain the possibility that she might be there when the box was open. She says, I might, and if I do, I'll be at that opening. Unfortunately, as of yesterday, that's not a possibility. But Dolly made plans for her funeral. Her representatives confirmed that she's requested a small private service for immediate family. And she asked, she was asked a decade plus back of her own catalog, what songs would she want played at her funeral? And she says she wanted If We Never Meet Again. The song was a favorite of her dad and was actually performed at his funeral when he passed away in the year 2000. And her nephew and her head of security, Brian Seaver, you heard from him yesterday, shared that Dolly wants to be laid to rest in a beautiful bed of plush cotton. She spent enough time wearing rhinestones. She wants to be comfortable. And then today, while we're getting ready for the show, another octogenarian is taken from us.

0: town in the original iteration of Stephen King's It as a film and as the Dark Lord in Legend. And the gist of it is you can tell a lot of about a person by how they know Tim Curry. That's no joke. He starts off in the 1960s on stage, a lot of West End work. He was in the original production of Hair. He turned up in on Broadway in Tom Stoppard's Transvestites and then in Amadeus, the latter of which he got a Tony nomination for Best Actor in a Play. 1975, Rocky Horror comes and goes, and then in the 80s, Rooster Hannigan and Annie, Wadsworth the Butler in Clue, The Lord of Darkness in Legend, Pennywise in It. He was in Home Alone 2 alongside Donald Trump, The Three Musketeers, The Hunt for Red October, Muppet Treasure Island, Charlie's Angels. He popped up all over TV. He was on Will and Grace, Roseanne, Monk, and his voice work at Captain Hook and Peter Pan and the Pirates, Nigel Thornberry in The Wild Thornberries. He was in Fern Gully, The Last Rainforest, and the Rugrats movie. And he actually had three solo albums. One of his singles from 1979, I Do the Rock, I'm going to have to dig that up, actually charted on the U.S. Billboard Hot 100. He went back to Broadway in 2004 playing King Arthur in Spamalot. And 3 years after the stroke, he made a rare public appearance to accept the Actors Fund Lifetime Achievement Award and reflected on his use of humor in his recovery. He says, it's not tough to maintain. It is just part of my DNA. And reflecting on Dr. Frankenfurter, he said, the character is neither a blessing nor a curse. I was lucky to get it. Last year, he released Vagabond, a memoir, his autobiography. This is another one of those characters. I don't know that Tim Curry has quite the same, truly universal love that Dolly Parton had, but it's hard to imagine that he wasn't close because he starred in stuff for everybody. I mean, how much further apart do you get than Nigel Thornberry and Dr. Frankenfurter? He also popped up as the narrator in the special live production of the Rocky Horror Picture Show that Fox put out a few years ago. He wasn't able to walk. His speech was not nearly what it had been in 1975 when he played Dr. Frankenfurter, but he was able to fulfill the role of the narrator, and it was just a wonderful touchback to the bizarre film that he gave to all of us in 75. Now we're going to see the betting pools kick off. We have two extremely culturally interesting, artistically important 80-year-olds gone. I don't want to be morbid, but the question is circulating, who's next? If the rule of threes is a real thing, who's next? Hopefully, nobody. Hopefully, the rule of threes collapses here. We cannot afford to lose anybody else of this quality. All right. When I get back, we're going to talk about the lawsuit against the president's executive order limiting mail-in voting. This is evolving pretty quickly. And the big question mark at this point is, will the president's executive order affect the administration of the midterm elections, or will it be held until the 2028 general election, the presidential election? So we'll get to that and the latest details. And again, coming up at the bottom of the hour, Glenna Morgan's going to join me from the KMJ sales team. She's got a tale to tell, and to give you an idea of just how nuts it gets, Fresno County District Attorney Lisa Smitkamp and Dr. Amanda Nugent-Devine from Kingsview Behavioral Health will join us in the studio as we continue the story with Glenna. Again, that's coming up here in about 15 minutes. Right now, Michael Reed's got the latest for you in the KMJ Traffic Center.
1: Checking the South Valley and Tulare, we have reports of debris in the roadway on southbound 99 at the Page Avenue exit. In Goshen, we have a traffic alert westbound 198 at the Plaza Drive exit. Caltrans has a lane closure in that area.

0: Here in Fresno and Clovis, roads are still looking really good. No accidents or road hazards right now to slow you down. I'm Michael Reed, KMJ Traffic.
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13: It also became a cult hit.
14: And it's very quotable.
13: Do you get asked to say anything from it, ever?
14: No, I don't think my character is particularly quotable.
15: Tim Curry actually said that out loud.
16: I'm merely a humble butler.
17: What exactly do you do?
16: I battle, sir.
17: Three murders?
16: Six altogether.
17: This is getting serious.
18: No.
19: No?
18: No.
20: Will you stop that?
18: No.
17: You were once a professor of psychiatry, specializing in helping paranoid and homicidal lunatics suffering from delusions of grandeur.
21: Yes, but now I work for the United Nations.
17: So your work has not changed.
18: That sounds like a confession to me. In fact, the double negative has led to proof positive. I'm afraid you gave yourself away.
22: Are you trying to make me look stupid in front of the other guests?
23: Don't need any help from me, sir.
22: That's right.
19: He had threatened to kill me in public.
24: Why would he want to kill you in public?
17: I think she meant he threatened in public to kill her.
25: Where is it?
17: What, the body?
25: The phone. What body?
17: But there's nobody. Nobody. There's nobody in the study.
19: No.
24: No. No. No.
17: But I think there's a phone in the lounge.
25: You may use the one in the, No. You could use the one in the No. Oh, would you be kind enough to wait in the library? I was in the hall. I know because I was there. Well, I had to stop her screaming.
22: Picked up the dagger. Run down the hall.
18: So it was you. I was going to expose you.
25: I know. So I choose to expose myself.
22: Please, there are ladies present.
19: One day when we're alone together.
17: Mrs. White, no man in his right mind will be alone together with you.
25: And pour you a drink.
17: And the doorbell rang, and it was Mrs. White looking pale and tragic. He's working on the secret of the next fusion bomb.
22: How did you know that?
17: Can you keep a secret?
22: Yes.
17: So can I.
22: Don't worry, there's nothing illegal about any of this.
17: Are you sure?
26: Of course, this is America.
17: I see.
26: It's a free country, don't you know that?
17: I didn't know it was that free. The game's up, Scarlett. There are no more bullets left in that gun.
19: Oh, come on, you don't think I'm gonna fall for that old trick?
17: It's not a trick. There was one shot at Mr. Body in the study, two for the chandelier, two at the lounge door, and one for the singing telegram.
19: That's not six.
17: One plus two plus two plus one.
19: Uh-uh. There was only one shot that got the chandelier. That's one plus two plus one plus one.
17: Even if you were right, that would be one plus one plus two plus one, not one plus two plus one plus one.
19: Okay, fine. One plus two plus one. Shut up!
17: We're trying to find out who killed him, and where, and with what.
25: There's no need to shout!
17: I'm not shouting! All right, I am! I'm shouting!
13: It's a great line.
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15: Tim Curry talking to CBS Sunday Morning, an interview about some of the characters that he's played. And holy smokes, is there a Tim Curry movie that you could pull up that you can't just rattle through Tim Curry's lines and laugh your butt off? Going back to Dolly Parton, that's the subject of today's Daily Buzz question. Easy one for you guys today. What's your favorite Dolly song? We got a few choices for you. Jolene, I Will Always Love You. 9 to 5, Coat of Many Colors, Islands in the Stream, or something else altogether. Let us know what your favorite Dolly Parton song was. That's the Daily Buzz question today at KMJNow.com, brought to you by Closets by Design. State of California has decided to move forward with its next lawsuit against the President of the United States. Rob Bonta is teaming up with 24 other states. They want to block the order that limits mail-in voting, which I feel like is something is already in court. They're calling it unconstitutional, despite the Supreme Court kind of giving it a green light. So 24 states have filed a suit against the United States Postal Service and the Trump administration. It's a new phase in the litigation, just 48 hours after the Supreme Court ruled against them in a separate case, but did not actually say that the president's order, the executive order, is lawful. Now, the high court found that the Democratic lawsuit was premature. That was before the Trump administration issued a rule governing the Postal Service delivery of mail ballots. Election officials are warning that it's not possible to implement this right as we send out the first wave of mail ballots for the midterm election. New York Attorney General, everybody's favorite, Letitia James, saying across the country, states are already deep into preparations for the 2026 election. Now, at the last moment, the federal government is attempting to meddle in those preparations and potentially threaten countless Americans' rights to vote. The United States Postal Service has no authority to decide who can and cannot vote by mail. Attorney General Rob Bonta said on Monday the United States Supreme Court declined to fully close the door on the president's attempt to interfere in our election administration. Today we're taking legal action to stop this unlawful rule in its tracks and ensure that voters can exercise their constitutional right to vote. Let's be clear. The Constitution gives the power to regulate elections. to the states, not the president and not the postal service. Ballots are an extension of our voices, and we're asking the court to ensure that every person has the right to make theirs heard. Governor Newsom, who is still definitely not running for president, was quoted as saying, Donald Trump does not run elections. States do. And his latest attack on democracy is proof of how weak he has become. California will continue to lead the way in defending democracy, using every tool at our disposal and every minute in our day. This perilous moment in history demands no less from us. The president's executive order remains barred from taking effect under a separate injunction that the administration argues needs to be rescinded in light of the high court's ruling in the previous Democratic state lawsuit. They also succeeded in a third case filed in May in the District of Columbia, convincing that judge that it was just too early to prevent implementation of the executive order. All the previous challenges were filed before the administration published the mail ballot rule on Friday. That says if states want their mail ballots delivered, they need federal approval of the design of the envelopes and must give the Postal Service a list of voters eligible to receive them. Now, the White House calls the Postal Service plan common sense measures that protect the security of mail-in ballots, and the administration would continue to work to implement it to boost the safety and security of our elections. It's the hyperbole in all this that makes me skeptical of both sides. From Gavin Newsom, this perilous moment in history demands no less. This is an executive order that is being challenged in court where the judiciary has already expressed reasonable skepticism about the constitutionality of the executive branch attempting to assert authority over the elections process. The executive branch may very well have the authority to issue direction to the Postal Service, but in terms of interfering directly in the election, that's not something that the executive can do. The administration of elections are the purview of the states, except when specifically the purview of the legislative branch of the federal government. On the other end, we've got the administration describing this as a remedy to an existential threat to election integrity, despite the fact that there is zero credible evidence that mail-in ballots represent a threat to election integrity, period, full stop. There's no evidence. And it's not a matter of, oh, we didn't do any investigations. There have been dozens of lawsuits. There has been litigation going on basically since November of 2020 on this. No credible evidence has been presented at this time, not for the state of California, not anywhere else in the country. And it makes me weary because ignoring what the Constitution has outlined as far as authority and checks and balances is not a positive. Likewise, it makes me weary that we've got the left wing and the right wing of the same bird providing a massive distraction. And what we might be distracted from remains to be seen. But the state of California is going to use your taxpayer dollars to file another lawsuit. So we'll find out together. Right now, it's time for news with Liz Kern on KMJ.
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0: 400 people, including three Americans, reported as missing in mudslides after deadly flash flooding in Nepal.
1: The flooding is in a border area shared by both Nepal and China. The Nepalese Prime Minister's office is reporting at least 95 deaths. The Americans are tourists. Nepal's government is also asking for help from both China's and India's governments. The U.S. Embassy in Nepal says they're working to locate and assist all U.S. citizens affected. Similar floods last year killed 9 people. Eben Brown, Fox News.
0: And we're getting new information from police in Nepal that at least 160 people are now dead. Dolly Parton's granddaughter posting a lengthy tribute to the late country superstar. Here's Fox's Michelle Polino.
2: Miley Cyrus is speaking out for the first time since the death of her godmother, Dolly Parton, posting a pic of Parton on Instagram, writing, "The feeling of losing my Aunt Dolly is beyond what feels right to share." Cyrus said their most sacred moments were private and added, "They'll stay there behind the stage." She continued in part, "What I know is Dolly would want me to feel it, write a song about it, and then continue on and be strong. I have an angel by my side." Cyrus said she'll always love Parton, adding her heart breaks for the world. Parton died at 80 Tuesday after a brief battle with cancer. Michelle Polino, Fox News.
0: On Wall Street today, the Dow lost 113 points. 231 KMJ, valley weather right now, sunny. It's 96 at Radio City. ABC 30's Christine Gregory has our forecast.
3: And happy Wednesday to you, Central Valley. Prepare to brace for more heat. Temperatures near 103, plenty of sunshine and heat alerts that last through tonight. Starting Thursday, we will eventually see the temperatures drop a little bit. Upper 90s to near 100 degrees. Clouds moving in overnight into Friday, so expect to feel a little bit muggy, cloudy, and temperatures in the 90s to end the week. Plus, there may even be an isolated shower or two in spots, especially the higher elevations. For KMJ, ABC 30's meteorologist Christine Gregory.
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4: Thank you, Liz. Here in Fresno, traffic a little slow right now. Westbound 180 at the northbound 99 connector. In Orosi, we have reports of debris in the roadway. State Route 63 at Avenue 416. And in Goshen, we still have a traffic alert. Westbound 198 at the Plaza Drive exit. Caltrans has a lane closure in that area. I'm Michael Reed, KMJ.
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2: 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Joining me in the studio now, I've got Glenna Morgan from the KMJ's sales team, and her financial advisor, Ryan Del Carlo, is with us as well. We'll bring Ryan in here in just a minute. But Glenna, I want to start with you. You had, you've got a hell of a story to tell. You had a really weird, really difficult experience. Back in February, you were going about your day, and you get a phone call from a Citibank employee, urgently looking to talk to you about a MasterCard that up to this point you didn't know existed. Tell me about this phone call. What was the first thing that you heard in regards to this MasterCard that is the jumping off point for one of the wildest stories I've ever heard?
3: Yes. So I never answer a phone call that I don't know. And it was, you know, caller ID, Citibank. So I picked it up because I've been compromised with Citibank before. Someone had stolen my identity and used my card. So I pick it up and they're like, I want to talk to you about the card and then last four numbers that you purchased guns online. And they gave the address of the online and for $1,800. And these guns were sent to an address in New York. And I'm like, I did not open up a credit card at all. And I've never purchased guns. It's not me. My identity has obviously been compromised and stolen. And so they went on to ask me questions about it. And they said, because guns are involved, we need to turn it over to Homeland Security. And we need a police report from the New York Police Department. I'm like, okay. We got to get you.
2: All of this sounds very reasonable.
3: Very reasonable. Very legit. Gave me numbers, her ID number, everything. And so I'm like, I did not open up a credit card. You know, this is not me. Let's close this account. Let's figure this out. I would never buy guns. So we went on to get the police report.
2: Yeah.
3: And so it was Lieutenant Wilson from the New York Police Department. And very legit. Talks to me about the police, getting a police report. Had a whole police number, everything. Said, okay, I'm going to send you a copy of the police report. And Citibank. And I'm like, okay.
2: Again, so far, this is all tracking as a very unfortunate but not surprising phone call.
3: Correct.
2: So you get the call. Hey, this card exists. Did you buy guns at this website and have them shipped to this address in New York? No, no, no. Okay, we got to get NYPD looped in. We've got to generate a case number. Here's this detective we're going to talk to.
3: That's right.
2: And again, you get a badge number, a case number. You've got, I'm assuming, a direct line so you can reach the detective.
3: Yes.
2: And what does the detective say to you? Does he say that you're in legal jeopardy? Or does he say, great, thank you, we got it from here. Citibank will be in touch if they have more questions.
3: Well, they did say that. They said they would get the police report over to Citibank and that I didn't need to notify them that they would handle it from there, right?
2: Sure.
3: So then gave me a case number. They said they'd send me a copy as well. And then they said, well, hold on. Let me make sure, since your identity obviously was stolen, let me go to the command center and see if there's anything else with your name and your identity out there, you know, through the United States Command Center.
2: Yeah. Right?
3: So I said, okay. So he takes a couple seconds and literally seconds comes back and this big siren goes off. It's so realistic. And it says, Lieutenant Wilson, I repeat, Lieutenant Wilson, Glenna Morgan, and spelling my name out and my driver's license number spells it out, is a suspect in the biggest money laundering scheme going on throughout the United States and international.
2: So you, in the course of this phone call, you go from being a victim of pedestrian identity theft to lining up behind Raymond Reddington on the FBI's most wanted list.
3: Yes. I'm a suspect now in the biggest Richard Dolphy money laundering scheme.
2: And you didn't cut me in?
3: I didn't cut you in.
2: So they've got sirens. They've got this voice reading out your name and your ID number. I mean, there has to be a minute where your gut clenches and you realize, holy smokes, this just got into the deep water.
3: oh, I'm scared to death. I couldn't even think straight. I'm like, what is going on? I go, no, I have nothing to do with this. I don't even know these people. I've never heard of this person in my life. I did not do this. I'm not part of the scheme. Like, help me.
2: Yeah. And was there a point at which they began to ask you about times and places? Hey, where were you on February 26th? Hey, where were you on December 25th? Were they asking you for alibi?
3: No, they said our next steps was to do a video conference with the prosecutor of the New York Supreme Court.
2: Forgive me, is this all the same day, or are we on like day two or three here?
3: The first day was about a two-hour interrogation.
2: Wow.
3: with Wilson, the inspector. So the next day, he said, now the next steps are to set up a video conference with the prosecutor.
2: So we're talking 24 hours after you're told that you're a victim of identity theft. Now you're talking to the prosecutor.
3: That is correct.
2: That's a whirlwind.
3: And it's on video.
2: Of course.
3: Everything's on video.
2: Yeah. So you meet with this prosecutor, and the stage dressing is legitimate.
3: Oh, my goodness.
2: You said, I mean, American flags, mahogany desk, the whole bit.
3: They were so professional. You had the United States Supreme Court emblem behind them, you know, the mahogany desk, the white crisp shirts, the suits on. I mean, the inspector had the little inspector hat, they were staged, very professionally staged.
2: Yeah. And you talk with this prosecutor. Did the prosecutor Mirandize you? The usual, you have the right to remain silent, you have the right to... No, you were not Mirandized.
3: Never.
2: Was there ever a point at which the people claiming to be Citibank, the inspector, or the prosecutor said, ma'am, you need to hire a lawyer?
3: Never.
2: No, so they are completely independent of your constitutional rights. You're now being questioned by a prosecutor on a Zoom call.
3: That is correct.
2: And what did they ask you?
3: They asked me, they would show me pictures. First of all, do I know what, identity theft is? Do I know what money laundering means? Do I know who Richard Dolphy is? And went on to explain exactly what this whole case was about. Richard Dolphy was arrested on November 25th, and he was a bank president with Chase Bank. He's worked with over 100 different banks in his career. And when they arrested him, they found all kinds of evidence with guns and drugs and identity, money and all kinds of stuff. And they found a card that was in my name from Chase Bank. And then she shows me a picture of this card. And it said, my full name on this card.
2: Yeah.
3: And that I had stolen $694,000 from 27 different victims. Whew. Yes. And that I had to prove myself. And then she just interrogated me for hours and hours regarding this. And I just kept saying, I am not part of this. I don't even know where this card came from. Obviously, if they're bankers that are all part of this, and they're high corrupt officials, they're government officials, they're police officers, they're very high affluent people. There's only over 500 suspects that are part of this crime, and it's an international crime.
2: And to complicate things, Richard Dolphy's a real person who really ran a money laundering scam in 2026. I mean, that was like an $86 million fraud that Richard Dolphy actually committed. So if you go and Google this guy, you see this massive fraud and money laundering operation. So there's still no red flag of, oh, they're making this up. You're thinking that somehow you've been connected to this dirtbag.
3: Correct.
2: So in the course of the interrogation, I mean, are they asking you about travel to New York? Are they asking you, again, about like dates, times, and places? And are they letting you get the old day runner out so you can answer them thoughtfully?
3: Well, they sent me a letter that I had to read out loud, and it was a gag order. And saying that, this is just very high profile with all the high profile people that are involved. You are not to speak with anybody. And I had to read it out loud, and that they were going to take that information videotaped so they could show the courts and just try to understand what type of person I am and watch me, you know, interrogate me, ask me questions to feel if I'm lying, and they could tell while they're videotaping whether I was telling the truth or not. So, you know, reading that gag order said if I talked to anybody about this, that I would go to prison for up to 5 years and be fined $50,000.
2: Glenn, I'm going to ask you a little bit of an indelicate question, but I think that it goes to this point. Have you ever been arrested or prosecuted?
3: No.
2: No. I know it's not a nice question, but I'm trying to imagine somebody, because I mean, we know each other fairly well. We've been working together a long time. You don't strike me as somebody who's had a lot of justice system exposure.
3: Not at all.
2: I don't see you getting into fights at the bar. I don't see you causing trouble like that. And so I'm trying to imagine from the perspective of somebody who's never been arrested, who's never been yelled at by a cop. I mean, this whole thing had to have been terrifying.
3: I was scared for my life. And every day they would show me a different picture. You know, do you know this person? And it would be a gang related looking person, you know,
2: sure.
3: they're a part of this gang, Glenna, and they know where you live. And if you don't cooperate with us, first of all, they said, if you don't cooperate with us, there's an arrest out for your warrant out for your arrest, and they will seize all of your properties. And you have to communicate and cooperate with us.
2: Yeah.
3: Or we're going to arrest you and bring you down to the detention center in New York. So it's easier for them to investigate me in New York than to let me stay home. But they felt, okay, you seem like, you know, a well-respected person. We're going to allow you to stay home and be investigated in your own home.
2: So we're gonna pause here. I'm talking with Glenna Morgan. She's one of the account executives here at KMJ. And this story, which at this point we're days into, this goes on for not weeks, but months.
3: 9 weeks.
2: So we're gonna talk about the next 2 months of Glenna's experience with what she thought was Citibank Security, NYPD, and a federal investigator from the Department of Homeland Security. Stick around, more on the way. Along with Glenna, we're going to talk with her financial advisor, Ryan Del Carlo, who was a big part of helping Glenna get away from the scammers. We also have District Attorney Lisa Smitkamp coming in to talk about the law enforcement perspective on this, and Amanda Nugent Devine from Kingsview Behavioral Health, who's going to talk a little bit about both the psychology of having been manipulated and the psychology of pulling away from that. Stay with us. There's a lot more to come right now. Michael Reed's got the latest in the traffic center.
0: Thank you, Philip. Checking the South Valley in Goshen, we have a traffic alert. Westbound 198 at the Plaza Drive exit. Caltrans still has a lane closure in that area. In Orosi, we have reports of debris in the roadway. State Route 63 at Avenue 416. And here in Fresno, traffic a little slow, westbound 180 at the northbound 99 connector. I'm Michael Reed, KMJ Traffic.
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1: 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We've got Glenna Morgan in the studio. We've got Ryan Del Carlo in the studio. We also have District Attorney Lisa Smitkamp and Dr. Amanda Nugent-Devine from Kingsview Behavioral Health joining us here in just a minute. We're talking with Glenna about this scheme. Starts with a call from Citibank, gets handed off to somebody purporting to be an investigator, an inspector from NYPD. That in turn gets rolled over to Department of Homeland Security. And all this is just in the first 48 to 72 hours. This continues for 9 weeks. You are taking phone calls. You had a passcode at one point. What was that?
2: Yeah, so they set up a passcode, which was 1513. And you're not to speak with anyone, especially law enforcement or anyone from your bank, unless they see 1513. So anytime before that we had a conversation or even a text back and forth, it would be 1513, Ms. Morgan, are you ready? You're ready for your investigation. Or 1513, I was to report every day. So they had me on surveillance.
1: Yeah.
2: All day and night. And I was supposed to report every day at 7 a.m., at 3 p.m., at 5 p.m., and at 8 p.m. And now 1513, I'm going to bed.
1: Yeah.
2: Wake up in the morning, 1513, I'm going to Pilates. 1513, I'm home now safe. So now they're in the educational mode and they're saying that they're protecting me from the gangs. They know where they live. There's so many people that are in your area that are part of this, and we're protecting you and your family.
1: So now they're claiming that you're under threat from the gangs that were otherwise involved in the Richard Dalpe money laundering scheme, this massive $86 million fraud that he committed. And that the gangs are actively watching you here in Fresno, California. They're looking at you. They're looking at your kids.
2: That is correct. And they sent me a scramble picture, and they said, that's your phone. So we need to get a new phone to stay ahead of the investigation. So if they found out that I was cooperating with them, that they would come and harm me and my children. And they knew my kids' names.
1: Mm. Now, we've got a short break here, so we're going to go to the top of the hour news. But when we get back, D.A. Smitkamp's going to join us. Ryan Del Carlo is going to chime in. And we're going to talk about, as the end of the 9 weeks approaches, there's a moment at which Ryan steps in. There's a moment at which a couple other friends of yours start asking questions. Because after 9 weeks of checking in 5, 6, 7 times a day with your 1513 passcode and this sense of constant menace, it was starting to take a toll. People were starting to realize that something wasn't okay. And we're going to talk with Ryan about the moment at which he realized we weren't just not okay, but that something really actively bad was happening. Glenna Morgan's with me. She's part of the KMJ sales team. Ryan Del Carlo's here. D.A. Smitkamp and Dr. Amanda Nugent-Devine are all going to join us here in just a couple of minutes. Please stick around. We've got an update coming from Liz Kern in the KMJ newsroom next. Sit tight.
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12: Sunny and 97 at Radio City. It's 3 o'clock. I'm Liz Kern, live in the KMJ newsroom. This news update brought to you by Breadcrumb Cybersecurity, Central California's leading cybersecurity and digital forensics firm. Health officials in Pennsylvania confirm at least two people have died connected to measles cases. Here's Fox's Gernal Scott.
13: These deaths, the first that are measles-related in Pennsylvania in 35 years, are reported in Lancaster County. The state's Department of Health did not name those who died, but did confirm they were unvaccinated. So far this year, the Pennsylvania Health Department has said nearly 400 measles cases were confirmed across 28 counties. It is very contagious and usually spread when someone with the disease sneezes or coughs. Symptoms such as fever, runny nose, and red watery eyes will follow, but could take as long as 3 weeks to develop. Officials urge checking to see if your vaccination against measles is up to date. Gernal Scott, Fox News.
12: A purge of senior U.S. military generals has led to concerns that the Army is being hollowed out, causing a brain drain and the loss of years of battlefield experience. As the nation faces rising global threats from Russia and conflict in the Middle East, Fox's Jennifer Griffin has more from Washington, D.C.
14: Secretary Pete Hegseth has fired half of the Army's four-star generals, including the two top generals overseeing the transformation to drone warfare. Since taking over at the Pentagon, Secretary Hegseth has forced out nearly three dozen general and flag officers without explanation. Among those pushed out, General Randy George, who reportedly pushed back when Hegseth ordered the Army to drop an investigation into Army helicopter pilots who flew an unauthorized low-altitude flyby over Kid Rock's house in Nashville. In Washington, Jennifer Griffin, Fox News.
12: Defense Secretary Hegseth also ordered the early retirement of General Chris Donahue, the Army's most experienced special ops commander who oversaw U.S. ground troops in Europe and the dispatching teams of drone defenders to the Middle East after U.S. bases were targeted by Iranian drones and missiles. Today is National Dog Day, and Lazy Dog Restaurant's helping you to celebrate with a furry friend. Here's ABC 30's Corey James.
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12: On Wall Street, the Dow closed down 113 points. The S&P 500 dropped a little bit more than a point. NASDAQ was negative 21. ABC 30's Christine Gregory has our forecast.
16: And happy Wednesday to you, Central Valley. Prepare to brace for more heat. Temperatures near 103, plenty of sunshine, and heat alerts that last through tonight. Starting Thursday, we will eventually see the temperatures drop a little bit. Upper 90s to near 100 degrees. Clouds moving in overnight into Friday, so expect to feel a little bit muggy. cloudy and temperatures in the 90s to end the week. Plus, there may even be an isolated shower or two in spots, especially the higher elevations. For KMJ, ABC 30's meteorologist Christine Gregory.
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17: Here in Fresno, we have a four-vehicle accident northbound 41 at the McKinley Avenue exit. Traffic really backed up in that area right now. Also in Fresno, we have a hit-and-run accident at Jensen and Maple Avenues. And just north of Visalia, we have reports of debris in the roadway, State Route 216 at Avenue 336. I'm Michael Reed, KMJ.
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1: 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It's going to be online real quick here today. But continuing from where we left off, you get a call from somebody who claims to be with your bank. It turns up on your caller ID that it's your bank. They ask if you were involved in the straw purchase of firearms. They turn you over to somebody who claims to be with New York Police Department. That gets turned over to Homeland Security. 9 weeks later, you've been doing daily check-ins with a passcode. Not just daily, but almost hourly check-ins with this passcode. You've been told that there are gang members tracking you and your family and that you have to buy a burner phone to communicate with these people in order to prevent gangbangers from New York from targeting you and your kids. And then you're sent to the bank and you're told that they want you to transfer money. You had already prepared a transfer because you were working with your financial advisor, Ryan Del Carlo from Del Carlo Financial. And this wasn't chump change. I mean, this was a six-figure check that you were getting ready to move, wasn't it?
2: That is correct. And they told me asked me if I knew what FinCEN was, a financial crime investigation, and that with their data, they're the only government agency that would know how to track money and be able to check my financials and see if there was dirty money in there. And did that a lot of the suspects had gotten commissions, like 20% commission from the Richard Dolphy gang to give up this information.
1: So this is where we start to see some good actors attempting to intervene. This is where you have not one but two banks that go, hey, this doesn't look right. We're not going to do this. And then your financial advisor, Ryan, who's here in the studio with us. Ryan, thank you for being here.
2: Of
0: course.
1: Ryan, what sets off the alarm bell for you? I mean, you've been working with Glenna for a while, and you know her personally, not just as a client. Right. At what point does that big flashing siren go off in your office?
0: Well, yeah, it was there was a lot to it. We were working on some things with her, and some of that required some movement of money. And while that was in process, she calls me and starts asking me for, you know, some documents, statements that she has. She wants to know exactly what type of investments she's in, things that, you know, a normal CPA or someone else wouldn't be asking for. So, you know, I've worked at the bank a long time as well before as a financial advisor. So I've had a lot of experience with this. So initially in talking with her and then her telling me that the call was being recorded, you know, and I'm trying to figure out, well, who's recording me? And
1: yeah.
0: So, you know, immediately there were some red flags there. And then she was getting real tight-lipped about everything, wouldn't give me any information. So I was really starting to probe, but didn't want to, you know, push her away too much. You know, I've known Glenna for a long time, and she's actually how me and my wife met, which is another story for another time. But so we started going through that, and then once we had a check coming in for her that we were going to put into her investment account, she calls me frantically, you know, demanding the check back. And so that's where things were getting pretty serious, and I was just really wanting to know, you know, what exactly is going on. You know, please talk to me here. And she just said she can't. And, you know, I can only do so much. You know, I can't go against her will, you know, with the check that's in her name. So I had to get the check back to her. And then I just tried to keep tabs on her. You know, at that point, I was very concerned that she was being defrauded. So I was just kind of waiting, hopefully, you know, to break through at some point, which eventually I got my opportunity.
1: Well, and this is the point at which I want to bring in D.A. Smitkamp, District Attorney Lisa Smitkamp, also in the studio with us. And, you know, to Ryan's point, a client's money is a client's money. And if they want to take it and spend it on a boat or a pony or, you know, 20,000 balloons, they can do that. You can't just say, nope, I think there's something wrong. I'm not giving you the check. D.A. Lisa Smitkamp's here. D.A., thank you for coming in today.
21: Of course. Thank you for having me.
1: In a story like this, the first point at which the good guys start to intervene is Ryan recognizing that something's not right, and then the two banks that Glenna was working with saying, this looks fraudulent, we're not processing it. From your perspective in the DA's office, how essential is it that financial institutions have people trained to respond the way that Ryan did in the banks?
21: It's essential in today's day and age, because we all have to sort of band together as a community to protect each other. And so we try to educate the public. And if that means banks and financial planners and family members, especially family members of elder people. And it's essential. So kudos to everybody that helped along the way, because that is sometimes just what the victims need to sort of get out of that

0: cases personally, personal family and friends call me, as well as cases that come in the office where young kids will do reels, right, on TikTok or Instagram, and criminals will grab those voices and create AI voices, much like they do with celebrities and politicians. And they'll say, "Grandma, it's Katie. I'm in jail. Please don't call my mom. I need $3,500 to get me out." And it's their grandchild's actual voice that they think that they're hearing. And so that's why we have to just continue to educate the public. So all of our information is out there, our addresses, our phone numbers, our social security numbers. And what happens, and I'm sure there's other people in studio that can talk about the psychological part of the perpetrator. But what happens is the perpetrators, they get this hold psychologically, and the people that they victimize are oftentimes very intelligent, educated. You know, these people are not, they don't have any mental deficiencies at all. They're just vulnerable because there's also, you know, the influence not only of social media, but so much, so many of the shows like Law and Order, and we see so many reality TVs and TV shows where criminals know how the system works too. And so they do the things like Glenna was saying, you know, they create the backdrops. They have the fake numbers where the caller ID says they're calling from XYZ Police Department or the FBI or the Sheriff's Department. And these are criminal enterprises. These are not kids playing games. These are sophisticated criminal enterprises, and they steal millions of dollars a year from unsuspecting victims.
1: Glenna, one of the main reasons, maybe the biggest reason that you wanted to come in, that you were willing to come in and talk to me, is wanting to make people aware of how wild these scams, how deep these scams can go. I know this is a dumb question given everything that you've been through, but I think it bears asking. Was there ever a moment where you went, "Oh, this is BS. I got to call Ryan. I got to call DA Smitkamp. I got to call, you know, my attorney." Was there ever a moment where you just went, "Oh, you know what? No, this isn't real." Or were you completely locked into the fantasy they were selling?
2: I was completely locked into the fear that they were giving me. I was afraid for my life and my kids' life. I truly was. And I really felt that FinCEN was going to check my money and show that it was clean. And like they said, everything would be over within a month. And as soon as FinCEN gets involved and they're able to check that your money is clean, then you'll get everything back within 30 days. And, you know, I had not only Ryan, but I also had Patty Hickson, who's my boss.
1: Yeah.
2: After a meeting, you know, we work from home, so they don't see me daily, right?
1: Yeah.
2: So she, after a meeting, she's like, "Glenn, I've known you for years. There's something horribly wrong with you." And I'm like, if I can't tell her, she goes, "You could tell me anything." I go, "Patty, I cannot tell you. If I tell you, I will go to prison. And it's almost over. And when it's over, it'll be a Netflix movie."
1: Yeah.
2: But I also had my niece that came here from Seattle, you know, and she said the same thing. "Auntie, there's something horribly wrong with you. Do you need an attorney? Like, share with me what's going on with you." And I just said, "I can't talk to you. I literally cannot talk. Nobody could get it out of me."
1: So when we get back, I'm going to ask DA Smitkamp to participate in a little myth busting on this, because if there's anybody who understands how a prosecution works and how a person who's subject to an investigation is allowed to protect their own interests, it would be the Fresno County District Attorney. I've got Glenna Morgan, Ryan Del Carlo, District Attorney Lisa Smitkamp, Dr. Amanda Nugent-Devine from Kingsview Behavioral Health is here. We're going to bring her in to talk about the psychology of this and how to talk to somebody that you're concerned about possibly being scammed. And we'll get right back to this after an update from Michael Reed.
3: Thank you, Philip. Here in Fresno, we have a four-vehicle accident northbound 41 at the McKinley Avenue exit. In Goshen, we have a traffic alert westbound 198 at the Plaza Drive exit. Caltrans has a lane closure in that area right now. And just north of Visalia, we have reports of debris in the roadway, State Route 216 at Avenue 336. I'm Michael Reed, KMK Traffic.
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2: 320 on KMJ. Glenna Morgan is here. Ryan Del Carlo is here. District Attorney Smitkamp is here. Dr. Amanda Nugent-Devine from Kingsview Behavioral Health is here. We're talking about a scam that Glenna was a victim of, a nine-week-long ordeal where she was led to believe that she was being investigated by the Department of Homeland Security, that there was an international investigation into her personal finances over an alleged entanglement with famous embezzler Richard Dalpy, this scammer who defrauded people out of $86 million. And there's a point at which Ryan recognizes something's off because you're asking for a six-figure check, a substantial amount of money to be pulled out of his hands to go in a direction that you're not able to articulate to him. As Ryan is starting to ask, hey, are you okay? What's going on? Our boss, Patty Hickson, recognizes you're not okay. And you said, was it your niece you said was coming to town?
3: Yes.
2: And your niece comes to town. She says you're not okay. And as all of these people are saying, Glenna, you're not okay. Was there a moment at which you simply sat back and said, yeah, you know what, you're right, I'm not okay? Or did somebody have to drag you kicking and screaming in to confront this?
3: Well, yes, I would say Ryan took me dragging, screaming to the Clovis Police Department. So what happened was we were told to wire monies, and thank goodness, to two different banks. And both of the banks supported me and said, you know, this is fishy. This doesn't sound right. Is someone trying to fraud you? Are police officers talking to you? Who's telling you to do this, Glenna? Because, you know, we're from the fraud department, and this does not sound right at all. This is not in your character to do something like this.
2: So to DA Smitkamp, I have to ask, I know that financial advisors have fiduciary duty to steer their clients the right way, all of that. Do banks, do financial advisors, do they have an obligation under the law to intervene if they see something? Ryan, if you want to jump in on this too, is there an obligation under the law to intervene, to call the cops if you think something's amiss?
4: There are circumstances that warrant it, but when you don't have any information to go off of, it's a slippery slope. And from my understanding, the banks did call the police and they did try to contact Glenna because she was engaging in a wire transaction that was setting off all kinds of red flags, you know, where the destination of the funds were going to. So they were able to do the right thing, call the police for a welfare check. And but she didn't answer because she was just terrified.
2: In DA Smitkamp, there's so many moving parts in this, but I want to start with being subject to an investigation. If a person is contacted by law enforcement, my experience has always been that short of getting like taken to a CIA black site, extraordinary rendition, if you or one of your contemporaries calls me in to ask me about something you think I was involved in, I automatically have a right to ask for an attorney, like, period, correct?
5: Not necessarily, really. Your Miranda rights don't get activated, if you will, until you're arrested. But you do have the right to find out who they are. And I think it's just a really safe thing to say. If a law enforcement agency is investigating you for anything, which you could be a suspect for, a defendant, you could have any criminal liability, there's a 99.99% chance they're not going to do it over the phone, right? So sometimes we will reach out to, you know, police will reach out to victims who have been involved as a follow-up over the phone, if you're out of town, things like that. So in this situation, because they said they were in New York, you know, that makes it a little bit more common. But very, very rarely would that ever happen where they're calling you to investigate you or do anything like this over the phone. So that could be like red flag number one. Number two, no law enforcement agency or no law enforcement officer is ever going to ask you to check in with your whereabouts. Never will happen. That is not something that's TV stuff. And the reason that they were doing that is to find out who you are, where you move, what you do, to try to get that psychological hold on you, and to slowly sort of say, like, I'm your friend, but you should be afraid. I'm your friend, and I'm you're in trouble, but I'm here to save you. And so that's how that sort of cycle begins. But some of the red flags, I think, just that you, in just listening to you and knowing your story a little bit, cops cannot freeze your accounts either. So when you start to hear, courts can when there are criminal proceedings and court orders, but that's a really long and difficult process for anyone to, sometimes in family court, if there are divorces going on or there's breaches of contract, a court will actually go in and make a court order that assets are to be frozen. But during the course of an investigation like this, the cops do not. No DEA agent, FBI, local police, local sheriff, nobody has the authority to do that. So those are sort of the red flags, I think, that people could look at. And it's one of those things where, again, we started to talk about before we went on the break, that a lot of people watch legal shows on TV, which, you know, a lot of it's fantastic. Some of it's based in reality. But when they see this, it's almost like getting caught up in a psychological thriller that we would see on television. And so it, whatever anyone, whenever anyone is investigating you, no law enforcement officer is ever going to tell you, you can't call an attorney, you can't tell your sister, you can't tell your son, you can't tell your daughter. Nobody's ever going to say that. So that's a red flag too. And just, you know, things to be cautious about. But again, someone who's a layperson that's not involved in law enforcement, you really wouldn't know that. And they do, they're very strategic in making people, you know, feel fearful. And that's the power they have.
2: Coming back to that for just a second, Glenna had talked about, she was told that she was asked to read out the text of a so-called gag order to confirm her awareness and compliance. Short of a judge, does a law enforcement agency, like, could you issue me a gag order not to talk about something that I'm being investigated for? Does that exist?
5: Absolutely not. Absolutely not. And, you know, victims of domestic violence and juveniles and victims of sexual assault have an absolute right to have their names kept confidential and their identities kept confidential. But there is nothing. In fact, it's quite contrary. If you are a suspect in a crime, you have a right to counsel. You have a right to, you know, talk to whoever you want. The law enforcement officials can never tell you that you can't talk to anyone. So that's a big red flag right there.
2: Another thing, and this is something that I've talked a little bit about in the past when we've had, you know, the county sheriff scam pop up with, hey, grandma, I need bail. Can you go get $2,500 worth of iTunes gift cards? This sometimes kind of nonsensical, you know, hey, if you don't pay your PG&E bill right now, if we don't get $1,200 right this minute, we're cutting off your power and you're never going to have power again. The advice that I've always given is immediately hang up and go to your phone book, go to Google, get the phone number, call that entity. If I have a warrant out or I have an unresolved fine, if I call the Fresno County Sheriff, if I call your office, even if there is, say, a failure to appear warrant, can I call and say, hey, do I have a warrant? Can I get this cleaned up? I mean,
5: yes, absolutely. The Sheriff's Department has a wants and warrants. So all the warrants go through the Sheriff's Department. They, from the courts, from all the systems, all goes through the Sheriff's Department because the sheriff runs the jail. So it's public information. You can call. I don't know the warrants number off the top of my head, but the non-emergency number at the Sheriff's Department is 559-600-3111. That's the non-emergency number, and they can actually refer you over to the warrants department. And you just say, hey, my name is Philip Teresi. This is my date of birth. Do I have an open warrant? And they'll tell you.
2: And they're not going to send somebody out to hook me up. They're going to assume that I'm trying to deal with it, right?
5: They probably will tell you to go to the fourth floor of the courthouse and put yourself on calendar. Yeah, that's kind of how we do things. And so you can always call. But you never call a number back that they give you. Because if they call you and say, and you say, hey, I'm not really sure if you're the sheriff's department or you're the police department. And they say, oh, okay, no problem. Call this number. And you call it and somebody answers and says, Fresno Police Department. That's part of the scam. You want to call your own independent number. You want to call someone at the DA's office, you know, the number that you see that's listed in Google, the real police department, the real sheriff's department, to protect yourself, to make sure that you really are talking to the right people.
2: That is District Attorney Lisa Smitkamp, along with her, Ryan Del Carlo from Del Carlo Financial. Glenna Morgan's here, and it's her story that we're telling. And when we come back, we're going to continue and involve Dr. Amanda Nugent-Devine from Kingsview Behavioral Health. We're going to talk a little bit about the psychology, the moment of shock, the fear response, and then the combination of fear and maybe embarrassment or wariness that keeps somebody from putting their hand up and talking about an experience like what Glenn is going through. Stick around. More to come right now. Liz Kern's got the latest in the KMJ newsroom.
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0: An undocumented immigrant has been released from custody in Florida after his 19-year-old son, who is currently serving in the Navy, spoke out about his arrest. Here's Fox's Jessica Rosenthal.
6: Border Patrol arrested Luis Manuel Aviles in Key West, Florida, Saturday. He's originally from Nicaragua, but has lived in the U.S. for 19 years. His wife said he had a permit to work and that he was trying to get a green card. Then his 19-year-old son wrote a social media post from the USS Abraham Lincoln while serving in the Middle East that said he was fighting for a country that gave him everything, but that he was also heartbroken and didn't know how to continue working knowing about his father's condition. While the military has a program allowing some relatives of service members to get certain immigration status, Homeland Security said having a family member in the military is not a free pass to violate the country's laws. Aviles' family says he was released from custody Tuesday. Jessica Rosenthal, Fox News.
0: Firefighters near Reno, Nevada have made significant progress containing the Hawk Fire. It's now almost 80% contained.
7: As containment grows, the number of people in the area under evacuation orders and warnings also has dropped. Since it sparked Saturday, at least 47 homes have been destroyed and at least 7 people, including several firefighters, were injured. Officials believe the fire was started by a person, but it's still unclear if that was intentional or set accidentally.
0: And that's ABC 30's Corey James. Most areas previously under a red evacuate now order have been downgraded. On Wall Street, the Dow closed down 113 points. It is 333 at KMJ. Valley weather right now, sunny, 99 here at Radio City. ABC 30's Christine Gregory has our forecast.
8: And happy Wednesday to you, Central Valley. Prepare to brace for more heat. Temperatures near 103, plenty of sunshine, and heat alerts that last through tonight. Starting Thursday, we will eventually see the temperatures drop a little bit, upper 90s to near 100 degrees. Clouds moving in overnight into Friday, so expect to feel a little bit muggy, cloudy, and temperatures in the 90s to end the week. Plus, there may even be an isolated shower or two in spots, especially the higher elevations. For KMJ, ABC 30's meteorologist Christine Gregory.
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9: Thank you, Liz. Here in Fresno, traffic really heavy right now. Both directions of the 180, the northbound 41 connector. Just west of Fresno, we have a two-vehicle accident at Olive and Blythe Avenues. And north of Visalia, we have reports of debris in the roadway, State Route 216 or Avenue 336. I'm Michael Reed, KMJ Traffic.
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2: .335 on KMJ. I'm Philip Teresi. My guests, Glenna Morgan from the KMJ sales team, Ryan Del Carlo from Del Carlo Financial, Fresno County District Attorney Lisa Smitkamp, and joining us from Kingsview Behavioral Health, Dr. Amanda Nugent Devine. Doctor, I really appreciate you being here. I appreciate your patience. I know we're running a little bit long.
19: Oh, no. Thankful to be here.
2: I wanted to turn to you at this point because 9 weeks of psychological abuse, and it all starts with a phone call that I think most adults have gotten, whether real or fraudulent, at some point. How much does fear, when somebody thinks that they're in trouble for something that they might not have even done, how much does fear shut down that logical reasoning that might cause a person to go, yeah, I'm going to call you back on the number from my credit card, thanks?
19: Absolutely. It's critical. It's emotional terrorism is what Glenna went through. And fear is the central component, right? If they can tap into fear and get someone to shut down that logical frontal lobe part of their brain where they're reasoning through it and able to piece everything together, when fear kicks in, it's like a horse, right? There's no modulating that. There's no controlling that. It is a knee-jerk response. It is a fight or flight. It is survival. And once we get into survival mode, which is, you know, to Lisa's point, it is how a lot of these scammers are skilled at getting people backed into the corner to where they're completely frozen with fear. And when you're frozen with fear, you cannot hear what has happened. You cannot see. You cannot take it in and analyze it the way you would when you're brain is not overrun with fear. That's your amygdala, the animal part of your brain that fires off that says I'm in danger. When that is overriding the logical frontal lobe, you just cannot reason through that.
2: Now, Glenna fortunately has a good community around her.
19: Yes.
2: And she had Ryan from Del Carlo Financial, mm-hmm. who was starting the process of saying, hey, something's really wrong. Mm-hmm. Her niece is coming in and saying, Auntie, you're not okay. And then mm-hmm. our general manager, Patty Hickson, saying to Glenna, who she's worked with for a couple years now, you're not yourself, something's wrong, talk to me. Breaking through that shell of fear, that view of the world, because after 72 hours, now you've locked into the story that's been told.
19: Mm-hmm.
2: Arguing with somebody who has convinced themselves that this is the way things are can be really difficult. I mean, we are predisposed to argue our perspective.
19: Mm-hmm.
2: How would you recommend that somebody begin the process of saying, my friend, my aunt, my mom, my wife, my husband, something's not right and I need you to talk to me. I don't care if you think you're being monitored mm-hmm. by, you know, the FBI here, let's go for a walk. How do you start that conversation?
19: Just the way you did it. I mean, honestly, first, I want to say that anybody can be vulnerable to a scam. Absolutely anybody, because people are not targeted so much as human emotions are targeted. And people, we do find that people are more often targeted when they are in life transitions or have had some kind of loss. It is very common. They can see that stuff on social media. They can learn about loss. And when people's defenses are down, when they are fatigued, when they are stressed, when they're anxious already because of life and life loss and grief, that is a vulnerable time to come in. So we can all be vulnerable, and anybody that thinks they cannot be vulnerable to a scam, that is their vulnerability, is the overconfidence that they can't ever be scammed. So, but to then, if you are concerned about something and someone being the victim of a scam, talk to them in private. Do not put them on blast. Do not use words like gullible and how could you believe that and what were you thinking, because that's judgmental. And you don't know until you've been there. And again, just as Lisa already pointed out as well, this is not about IQ. It has nothing to do with that. It is about human emotion. And in fact, some of the most people, as you said, very intelligent people that are vulnerable are people that are very kind, people that are eager. When we move in the world, we basically have about 12 to 100 times a day that we trust another stranger. When I go through a red light, I am trusting the person at where they're stopped that they're not going to go through when I go through. When I go to Starbucks, I trust that no one's spitting in my coffee, right? I trust it's good. You trust people all day long. That is our social contract. And we don't expect people to break that social contract. And it's always hurtful when they do, right? But we have to go through just to get through our day. We have to trust people. And so it is very, very understandable that someone could be in a vulnerable place and fall victim to someone who betrays their trust and plays on it. But talking to someone in private, not using words that would shame them, because one of the first emotions that comes when we've been scammed, when we realize it, is shame. And we know from mental health, I mean, it's one of my big soapboxes, is shame is the worst offender of keeping people from getting the help and support they need. And when we are locked in our closet all alone with our shame, we don't ask for help. And so, you know, they did pick the wrong person, because Glenna is beloved. She is adored by many. And thankfully, she had enough people that had eyes on her that said something's not right. So I'm so thankful for that. And I celebrate that for her. But there are a lot of people who don't. And so they do often will try to find somebody who's isolated. That's also another vulnerability. But talking to them, talking through, letting them know, hey, I am worried about you. This is what I see. Telling them what you see, not what is, not as if it's factual, but this is what I feel. These are my thoughts. Then telling a third person story. Sometimes if we have an inkling that something in particular is going on, or we have a fear that something happened, we can actually tell a third person story that makes it less threatening for the person to digest and may perk their interest of, okay, maybe something is going on, and then have the comfortability to kind of talk to the person about it.
2: Glenna, I want to come back to you on this, because Amanda's obviously making some very good points here about the headspace that a person gets into. And for you, it was, if I'm reading your story here correctly, it was fear, fear, fear, fear, fear, and then the dam breaks. Was there a point at which embarrassment almost held you back from taking the help that was being offered? Or when Ryan and Patty and your niece started talking to you, was it a sense of relief? These people care, they're trying to help.
3: It was a sense of relief. I was never really embarrassed. I mean, when my son first heard about it, of course, he's like, Mom, that's the stupidest thing. Why don't you just hang up? Right. And he's friends with Ryan, and Ryan told him, like, have some grace. This is really what's going on.
2: Yeah.
3: And he really didn't know the whole story.
2: Actually. Of course. Yeah.
3: He did not know the whole story. So I wasn't embarrassed. I knew it was from day one, I knew that I have the resources through KMJ to share the story. And I knew it was my duty, not only to our community, but our KMJ listeners, you know, whatever age group you are. But we have a lot of, you know, people that are elderly or and you know, that are in that scam age group, if you call it. But yeah. I wasn't embarrassed. I just knew that here's my calling. And, you know, I didn't have anyone to talk to, but I did have Jesus. He was my best friend. I talked to him the whole time. He held my hand and he guided me through this. So if, you know, two things came out of this, two good things that brought me closer to the Lord, and that I am able to share my story, and hopefully this story, everyone shares it and talks to their parents and their grandparents, and, you know, you're going to hear a lot more stories come out of this. And so, yeah, I was not embarrassed. I was wanting to use my voice.
2: I'm glad that you have. D.A. Smitkamp, I know that these kinds of cases come across every investigating agency's desk at some point. What are the hopes of recovery in a situation like Glenna's, where you have somebody who is trying to get wire transfers, maybe successfully is getting wire transfers or Zelle or Venmo or crypto transfers? How frequently do people get what they've lost back?
5: Very infrequently. Very infrequently. And it's very difficult for us to locate suspects, to identify suspects, and even more difficult to make arrests. And I tell you, this is one of the most difficult areas of the law to prosecute. Oftentimes, we have to rely on our federal partners because these wire transfers become federal crimes every time somebody makes an illegal transfer to and from or a fraudulent transfer to and from a banking institution. But what happens is these people, because they can use fake telephone numbers, they can use apps to disguise their websites, their email addresses, their telephone numbers, and they get personal contact with people like this, they vaporize. They're almost like trying to prosecute a ghost. And so what we try to do is we try to do things like this, is really just to educate the public to prevent the crime from ever happening, because we can't do a lot on the other end. And these cases are very, very difficult, if not sometimes impossible, to prove, because these people literally vaporize. And chasing somebody electronically, chasing somebody digitally that disappears because they have this, you know, internet, if you will, presence, and they literally can erase themselves just as they create themselves. And they never attach themselves to their identity. There's no fingerprint. There's no infield show up. You know, oftentimes people that are terrorized like this or victimized like this, they never see the people. The phone calls aren't traceable. The text message aren't traceable. And the emails aren't traceable. So it's very difficult.
2: I know that there has been reports of an evolution in these kinds of scams where there are members of the team being dispatched to a community to collect funds in person, whether it's cash, check, whatever. Because of the mostly digital background on this, in tracking somebody like that, does that offer an advantage? Because at least then you can go to the airport and start to, you know, or whatever their mechanism of travel, or are they as are they as much a shadow as the guy on the phone?
5: It depends. You know, we're in the process right now of investigating a case where an elderly woman in Fresno received a telephone call. She was told she didn't appear for, it started off that she didn't appear for jury duty and she had committed crimes and they wanted $2,500. She paid it immediately. She transferred it. They got a hold of her bank account number and then it was sort of on. It evolved through a lot of the same processes that happened here, to where she actually met them here in Fresno. And the people that were on the phone were not the same people that were actually picking up the cashier's checks. But they got her for nearly $1 million by the time it was all said and done, by the time she told someone. And the reason she finally told someone is that she was out of money. And she was afraid the same way that Glenna was afraid that they were going to come for her family, because they had started to threaten her that way. And they had just grabbed a hold of her psychologically. And that was the only thing that really broke her, was the fact that she was out of money. And so we tried to set up another, you know, basically set up like a sting to try to catch them again. And they didn't show up because there was, you know, a break. And so there was a ability to trace, you know, some digital leads, but they all end up dying because they vaporize. These addresses and these telephone numbers are vaporized and you can't trace them. And then they just move on to the next victim.
2: That's District Attorney Lisa Smitkamp. Dr. Amanda Nugent-Devine with Kingsview Behavioral Health is here. Ryan Del Carlo with Del Carlo Financial is here. And we're all talking with Glenna Morgan from KMJ sales team about this 9-week ordeal. Emotional terrorism, Amanda called it. And when we get back, I want to talk a little bit more with Dr. Amanda and with DA Smitkamp about the next steps for somebody who has been victimized like this. First, though, Michael Reed's got an update in the traffic center.
9: Thank you, Philip. In Goshen, we have a traffic alert. Westbound 198 at the Plaza Drive exit. Caltrans has a lane closure in that area. Here in Fresno, traffic's still heavy both directions of the 180 at the northbound 41 connector. And just west of Fresno, we have a two-vehicle accident at Olive and Blythe Avenues. I'm Michael Reed.
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1: Coming up on 4 o'clock on KMJ with Gwenna Morgan, Ryan Del Carlo, District Attorney Lisa Smitkamp, Dr. Amanda Nugent-Devine from Kingsview Behavioral Health, talking about a 9-week-long ordeal, emotional terrorism. And DA, I know you've got to run, but before we cut you loose, for the folks that have been listening to this, is there a quick checklist for somebody who thinks that they're getting a bunk call, for somebody who maybe got an email, a text message that they're just not sure about? What would the DA's office have us do?
2: The first thing I would say is, if you're ever in doubt or you have any suspicion that the call is fraudulent at all, hang up. Because if it legitimately is your bank or it is a bill that you forgot to pay, they will call you back. They will find you. And the second thing I would say is, if you're an elder person, and I consider myself to be that, when I say elder, anybody over 50 or 55, right? Those are the people that are targeted, because the people that are calling to defraud you, they know how old you are. If you are an elder person, call someone else. Talk to your kids. Don't be afraid. Ask them to look at the email. I think I told you, while I was sitting here just listening to Glenna tell her story, I was looking through my personal email, and I found 4 emails that have been sent to me today that are potential fraud. One of them is from my insurance company that says, there has to be a better way to contact you, even though they're sending it to my email, right? They have my email. Please update your profile. So sometimes you would click, but when you examine it, right, you see that maybe the logo is a little bit different. So look for funky looking addresses, email addresses, return addresses. They come through the text message. Delete them and block them. And if you don't know how to do that, ask your kids or your grandkids, and they will do that for you, because they come every single day. My kids both have access to my credit card, and I torture them every day. Is this your $18 charge? Is this your $64 charge? Because it can be a fraudulent PG&E. It can be a fraudulent Netflix. I had one time on my own personal credit card, 3 charges for Netflix. They weren't all mine. We have 1 Netflix account. And so, you know, you have to be vigilant. Check your credit card statement and do not fall for it. If it feels wrong, do not be afraid to hang up. And it's terrible to say, but you just can't trust people that are on the phone, the email, or the text message.
1: For somebody who's locked into a call, whether it's their bank, whether it's the district attorney's office, whether it's PG&E, correct me if I'm mistaken in how I phrase this. If you're not, like you said, if you're not sure, hang up, Google the number or find the number on the back of your ATM card, wherever you're going to get that original thing, and call back. Because whether it's PG&E, whether it's Bank of America, whether it's the county sheriff or the district attorney, if I owe you money or I have some other business with you, you're going to tell me.
2: That's right. Absolutely. And do not trust a number that they give you. Always research your own number, check your own account, and just go to that source and find it straight from them, with you being the initiator of the call, not a number that they give you.
1: For somebody who believes that they have been scammed or maybe are in the middle of this, who's the correct agency to start with?
2: So you always want to call the agency to where you live, whatever jurisdiction. So if you live in the city of Fresno, call the city police department. If you live in the county or a county island within the city of Fresno, you call the sheriff's department. If you live in Selma, call Selma PD. And they take an initial report for you. Again, these cases are very, very difficult to prove. And so the faster, the better. And if you are scammed and you know you've been scammed, sometimes it's good just to call in, even if you haven't been victimized per se, in the sense that you haven't had a loss. But it's sometimes just good to call into your local law enforcement agency, give them the information, because that allows us to see trends. And that allows us to grab those trends and try to educate people through seminars, radio shows, social media, so that other people can, you know, not be victimized.
1: That is Fresno County District Attorney Lisa Smitkamp. DA, thank you so much for the time this afternoon.
2: Thank you.
1: When we get back, we're going to continue with Dr. Amanda Nugent-Devine from Kingsview Behavioral Health, Ryan Del Carlo from Del Carlo Financial, and the woman at the center of this incredible story, Gwenna Morgan, is with us as well. Phones are open if you dare, 490-5858, and news is 60 seconds out on KMJ.
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7: Sunny, 100 degrees at Radio City. It's 4 o'clock. I'm Michael Reed, live in the KMJ newsroom. This report is brought to you by Breadcrumb Cybersecurity, Central California's leading cybersecurity and digital forensics firm. A federal judge in Texas rules that ICE agent Christian Castro will not be extradited to Minnesota. Fox's Jeff Pinoso reports.
8: U.S. District Judge Fernando Rodriguez Jr. denying Minnesota Attorney General Democrat Keith Ellison's bid to compel Texas to extradite ICE agent Christian Castro after the Hennepin County DA, Democrat Mary Moriarty, in May charged Castro with multiple counts, accusing him of firing his weapon and hitting an illegal immigrant in the leg during ICE operations earlier this year and making a false report claiming self-defense. Texas Governor Republican Greg Abbott saying that he has serious concerns over Minnesota calling the agent a fugitive, that he also has his own demands that Minnesota pay back the U.S. and Americans amid ongoing investigations into mass fraud there. Jeff Manasso, Fox News.
7: Here in the Valley, there are concerns over a fire affecting air quality.
9: A tire fire burning in Merced County is prompting an air quality alert for parts of the county. The blaze is burning in the area of Newport Road between Sunny Acres and East Avenue, where a road closure is in place. Firefighters have been working around the clock since the fire started Monday afternoon. It is burning 9,000 tons of shredded tire material, but it is still not known what sparked the blaze. Fire crews are hoping to have it out within the week.
7: That's ABC 30's Graciela Moreno. The head of the nation's largest farm organization is urging the U.S. and Canada to resume trade talks. KMJ Ag Director Don York has the details.
10: American Farm Bureau President Zippy Duvall says Canada has been one of agriculture's most important trading partners since the first free trade agreement between the two countries in 1989. He warns that further tariff increases and Canadian retaliation could hurt farmers and ranchers already dealing with difficult economic conditions. Duvall points out that agreements with Canada and Mexico have eliminated nearly all tariffs for U.S. agriculture, allowing the majority of our farm products to enter those markets duty and quota free. He emphasizes that agricultural exports are critical to farm profitability and generate economic activity beyond the farm gate. Duvall calls for de-escalation of the trade dispute and renewal of the USMCA while maintaining duty-free market access for U.S. agricultural products. Don York, KMJ News.
7: Stocks were slightly negative on Wall Street today. The Dow closed down 113 points. The S&P 500 lost 1 point. The Nasdaq dropped 21. Valley weather right now, sunny, 100 degrees here at Radio City. ABC 30's Christine Gregory has our forecast.
11: And happy Wednesday to you, Central Valley. Prepare to brace for more heat. Temperatures near 103, plenty of sunshine, and heat alerts that last through tonight. Starting Thursday, we will eventually see the temperatures drop a little bit. Upper 90s to near 100 degrees. Clouds moving in overnight into Friday, so expect to feel a little bit muggy, cloudy, and temperatures in the 90s to end the week. Plus, there may even be an isolated shower or two in spots, especially the higher elevations. For KMJ, ABC 30's meteorologist Christine Gregory.
7: Checking traffic across the valley, just south of Dinuba, we have a two-vehicle accident, Avenue 384, Road 74. West of Kingsburg, we have a two-vehicle accident, Statewood 43 at Conejo Avenue. And just west of Fresno, we have a two-vehicle accident at Olive and Blythe Avenues. 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
1: 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In the studio, we've got Glenna Morgan from KMJ Sales, Ryan Del Carlo from Del Carlo Financial Strategies. We also have Dr. Amanda Nugent-Devine from Kingsview Behavioral Health. And the phones are open for you at 490-5858 and 800-776-5858. 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Grab the podcast because Glenna, she gets a phone call back on February 26th from somebody claiming to be from Citibank, a credit card issuer. And you have in the past had business with Citibank. They asked you about a credit card opened out of New York that was used to purchase three firearms. From there, it went to somebody purporting to be with Citibank fraud. Then it went to an inspector with NYPD. Then it went to the Department of Homeland Security. Eventually, they grouped in this financial crimes task force in the federal government. They had you checking in on phone multiple times per day using a secret passcode, having read off a gag order that you couldn't tell your priest, much less your lawyer or law enforcement about what you were going through. And this entire time, they're having you on phone calls and video chats, sometimes using a burner phone that they told you to go and buy. And it was, Ryan was one of the first links in the chain, recognizing that this substantial check that you had planned to use to invest was getting pulled back without any explanation. I mean, is that, Ryan, is that about accurate for where your alarm bell went off?
15: Yes.
1: And so Ryan realizes something's not right. Our boss, Patty Hickson, realizes something's not right. Your niece realizes something's not right. And with these three people kind of pulling at you, what was the moment for you at which you finally went, oh, man, I think this is about to be an embarrassing story?
16: Well, when both of the banks declined to do the wire transfer,
1: yeah,
16: and they were protecting me. And
1: did they articulate that to you? Did the cashier specifically say, I think this is fraud, I'm not
16: absolutely
1: doing this? Good.
16: The fraud department of both banks called me and they wanted, I want to talk to you about your wire transfer. What is this all about? The first bank sent a police officer to my house. And
1: oh,
16: I was,
1: really?
16: Yes, I was scared to death and I did not answer. The second bank, they had Amy from the fraud department call me and says, you know, Glenna, this smells fishy. This doesn't sound right. Doesn't feel right. You know, why aren't you buying? They had a whole invoice of stuff of why I was wire transferring this money.
1: Yeah.
16: That particular amount was $122,000 to a company out of New York.
1: Yeah.
16: Because I'm, you know, remodeling my home.
1: Yeah.
16: They're like, why wouldn't you be buying this stuff from California?
1: Of course.
16: Have you really checked into this? This website doesn't even exist. This phone number has been around for 3 weeks. She goes, this is not right. Someone is hurting you. You need to talk to me. Someone's trying to fraud you.
1: Yeah.
16: Has the police department talked to you? Who's hurting you, Glenna? She goes, I'm not going to send this money. And I was so nervous and I couldn't tell her because I couldn't talk about it. So I said, I'll call you back. And I never did. So the next day I got Sean from their corporate fraud department. And he's like, yeah, you said you'd call me Amy back and you didn't. So I want to talk to you about this wire transfer. Like, what's going on? Where did this money come from? And I said it was from one investment to the next. It was, you know, my money.
1: Yeah.
16: And he goes, I'm going to investigate it and I'll call you back. Well, he did. And he investigated and he said, you're telling the truth. The money did come from one financial institution. And but your bank said that you tried to wire transfer money with them as well. And they didn't allow it to go through. So I'm telling you, Glenna, you need to talk. Something's happening to you. People are trying to fraud you. Please let us help you. And I was scared to death. And I said, I can't talk. And he goes, well, then you can come on Monday and pick up a check because we are closing this account and we don't want to do business with somebody like you.
1: Wow.
16: Yes. And so I go, I tell the prosecutor, I said, I feel like I have a bullseye on my back. You know, I'm very respected in this community. I have dealt with my bank for over 30 years. This is something that's not in my norm to wire transfer money or lie.
1: Yeah.
16: You know?
1: Oh, yeah.
16: And so I told them, I go, they said that they were at a big statewide arrest, you know, warrant, getting all these people arrested, right?
1: Yeah.
16: And so they said they'll get back with me on the next orders from the court, from FinCEN, on what I need to do. So I told them, here's what I'm going to do. I'm going to take that check and I'm going to put it back where it belongs in my retirement fund,
1: yeah.
16: Right? And they just give me a thumbs up. So I call Ryan. I'm like, okay, I got my money back. And he goes, I'm meeting you at the bank right now.
1: Yeah.
16: So we go to the bank and now we're going to do a cashier's check back to the investment firm. And the bank already has a warning on me. I can only imagine what's on the other side of that monitor. Yeah. Fraud alert, fraud alert. And they asked me who Ryan was. And I said, he's my financial.

0: coffee shop, and that's when I was able to start prying. And, you know, she takes her phone out, shuts it off, asks me to shut my phone off. She's looking around behind her back, you know, they're everywhere, they're listening, you know. And so just calmly, you know, asking her questions, getting little bits of information out little by little. And that's finally the floodgates opened, and she started telling me everything. And so I took her down to the police station just down the street. So,
1: Amanda, I'm watching your expression as these two are sharing this story. Mm-hmm. And I see alternating reservation and approval. Mm-hmm. As Glenn is talking about the scam, I you're very closed. And then as she talks about finally, hey, we need to go get coffee. How difficult is it for a person who has embraced a narrative like this to just step off the track just long enough for Ryan, for Patty, for the niece, for whoever, to get that story out of them? I mean, that's a big climb, isn't it?
2: It is. It is a steep climb. And she's been living that narrative for how many months, Glenna?
3: 9 weeks.
2: Nine weeks. I mean, once you've lived the narrative and your entire world has become that narrative, it's very hard to step away from that and be open to it being wrong, right? Because then you've got to deal with all that. So a lot of people who are the victims of being defrauded really end up going through the stages of grief. It's a trauma they suffer. It's a loss. And they typically go through the stages of grief, starting, you know, I mean, it's not always in order, but denial and anger and bargaining and depression and all those different things. And so I think it was incredibly brave, and you did such a great job taking her to coffee and handling that delicately, where she began to take the risk of looping someone in. Isolation is one of the worst places to be, right? When people isolate, that's how abusers work too. So scammers and abusers work and are able to harm people by getting them away from the people that love them, the people that can protect them.
1: I'm so glad that you made that comparison between scammers and abusers, because I think that for some folks, that's going to kind of bring back the psychology of this. For somebody in Ryan's position, or just a friendly face who cares about somebody not getting hurt, is there any virtue in not framing it as, I know something's wrong with you, I can tell something's wrong with you, you're acting weird, what's wrong with you? But instead saying, hey, seems like something's off. Can we red team, blue team this? I know something's going on. Can we talk about this strategically and just argue about it a little bit so I understand what's happening? Is that a good way to come in and talk about it?
2: I think that sounds like a very non-threatening way to talk about it, which sounds like it would be very impactful, where you give someone the opportunity. There's some people say, like, if you're going to give somebody feedback, to ask them first. You know, may I give you some feedback? Now, if they say no, you need to not give it. But I think that's true when you're worried about someone. May I share with you some things I'm worried about? Because really, you take ownership of that. Because as soon as you start putting your feelings on someone else, that can become very suffocating and very threatening to someone else, right? Because that person, especially if they are being defrauded, is already trying to manage this whole other world of emotions themselves, trying to navigate that and regulate that. And so they don't need to regulate your feelings too. But you can say, hey, I just, if I may, I'd like to share with you some concerns I have and just hear your thoughts, so that you still give them their independence. And maybe that's not the conversation. Maybe that's not the coffee where that breakthrough happens. But when we care about people, we don't give up and we come back.
1: The value of the I message. That's Dr. Amanda Nugent-Devine from Kingsview Behavioral Health. Ryan Del Carlo from Del Carlo Financial is here, as is Glenna Morgan from KMJ Sales. Lucy, I see you there. Caller number two, I see you as well. And we will get to those calls shortly. Right now, we're going to get to traffic with Michael Reed.
4: Well, just west of Fresno, we have a two-vehicle accident at Olive and Blythe Avenues. Just south of Dinuba, we have a hit-and-run accident, Avenue 384 at Road 74. And west of Kingsburg, we have a two-vehicle accident, State Route 43 at Conejo Avenue. I'm Michael Reed, KMJ.
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1: 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You might recognize her voice from the Mental Health Minute you heard just a minute ago here on KMJ. And we're talking about Glenna's story, a nine-week ordeal. Emotional terrorism, you called it earlier, Amanda. And fortunately, Glenna has come out of this whole financially, which is fleetingly rare. And what an incredibly fortunate thing, and what a wonderful thing that Ryan was there to kind of backstop that and help you with getting back on track after not one but two banks came in and said, no, ma'am, we're not sending that money. Mm-hmm. Now the process is, fortunately for Glenna, not the financial recovery, but the emotional recovery. I mean, Glenna, I've known you a few years now, and you have always been a very positive, gregarious, engaged, curious person. I mean, you're a really lovely person to know and to get to have a conversation with.
2: Thank you.
1: To see you as anxious as you were, even talk, I mean, story's over. You've finished the ordeal so far as dealing with banks goes. But even talking to you about this in the week or so leading up to today, you were not yourself every time we talked about this. I mean, truthfully, in the conversations we've had, today's the first time I've seen you smile while we're talking about this story. How much of a slog has it been?
2: It's been devastating, really. My blood pressure, you know, it my health. My blood pressure was through the roof.
1: Yeah.
2: At one point, right after this happened, I went in because I had this tingling sensation. So I go to Premium Urgent Care. Well, shout out to him; he's one of my clients, and to find out why I'm tingling. Am I having, you know, a stroke? What's going on? Well, I get in there and my blood pressure is 200/90.
1: Dude.
2: Yes.
1: Oh.
2: And so they immediately take me in an ambulance to the hospital.
1: Uh-huh.
2: And my doctor takes me off work for 2 weeks. And I just think it was all the stress, you know, leading up to this and after.
1: And Amanda, that's exactly where I want to bring you back in. I mean, I understand stress has a physical effect. I think anybody who's been alive for 15 minutes recognizes that. But I have a tingling in my arm and blood pressure that sounds like a truck tire. Mm-hmm. Obviously, Glenna was going through something that had evolved from emotional to physical. For people who are recovering from trauma, how important is it to, whether it's a pastor, whether it's a psychologist, whether it's an LMFT, to reach out to somebody like Kingsview to say, I had a really bad experience and I just need to decompress?
3: I think it's important. Of course, I'm a big fan of reaching out for support, and that doesn't mean that you have to be in therapy for years and years, but going to talk to a professional, not because a professional is smarter than you, but can actually walk through it with you and is trained to help identify the things that you're experiencing, like you said, the physical, psychological changes that are happening, and to be able to help you work through those or develop your skills, hone your skills to be able to cope and heal and be a safe place to talk about all those things that you thought and went through without any judgment, with unconditional positive regard. I mean, that's where healing can take place for sure.
1: It whether it's a scam, whether it's a loss in the family, whether it's, I mean, maybe even something as unremarkable as a fender bender. Mm-hmm. If you are losing sleep, if you are experiencing physical symptoms, hopefully not the left arm going numb, my
3: right.
1: God. But if your eating patterns change, I mean, mm-hmm. that's a good time to, even if you only have one session for a gut check,
3: absolutely.
1: Right?
3: Absolutely. I really encourage people, and I will say, not to plug Kingsview, but we can get you in. We have a private practice right out of our corporate office right across the street. When I say private practice, that's just the model that we want to be able to get people in, and it can be a single session. There's nothing wrong with a single session where you just go in and you just take that time to talk to someone else in confidence to say, wow, this is what this did to me. This is where I'm at. And this is where I want to get away. I want to move on. And you can see, I mean, Glenna, she's, you know, we share this belief that helping others is healthy and is a form of healing. And I think for her, that has been, it seems, central to her healing is helping others and educating them. And really, the whole scam world is just evolving so fast. It's like AI technology, right? And AI has helped that. It's evolving so fast that if we don't stay ahead of it with educating people on the scams that are out there, more people will become victims. And so what she's doing is taking a big chunk out of that today, because it is a very sophisticated scam that people, this is a movie. I mean, it is something you see and you go, oh my gosh, how did that, that's insane that they went to those lengths. But it's happening, and it's happened to other people, and I know you've already learned about that. It's just amazing.
1: And if you want to connect with the team at Kingsview, best place to go, kingsview.org, kingsview.org. Is there a phone number that you would have for folks that want to check in and maybe book an appointment?
3: There is. If somebody is in crisis and distressed in any way, you can call 559-600-6000. And that is a crisis line. You don't have to.
1: How'd you get that one?
3: I'm not sure how we got that, but it's good. It's one I can remember. I love it. But you can call that number, and we will come out.
1: Wonderful. Again, 559-600-6000. And that's the crisis line. You can also go kingsview.org, and they've got the full slate there. Whatever you're looking for as far as services, that would be the place to start. Amanda, I know you've got to run here in just a minute. Before you do, do you have any final words either for Glenna or for somebody who thinks maybe they're going through something like what she went through?
3: If you think you've been scammed, I am sort of encouraged just to hear about the different professional people that did their jobs around you that said, this is not, something's not right here. I'm afraid you're being scammed. I think that's wonderful. I love to hear people doing well in their jobs. And I would say to someone else like Glenna, if you have had this happen to you, I hope you will speak out, because the more people that tell all the myriad of ways people are being scammed, the more we can fight them. And again, they'll just evolve and become more sophisticated. So we need to get on it. There's no time to waste. And then I would tell someone, if they think they're being scammed, reach out to professionals. Call the police if you think you have something to report. If not, I mean, call your bank. Talk to a professional at your bank. Talk to your financial advisor. Talk to someone. You can probably reach out to Glenna. I mean, you know, people want to be available for people to help them think through the situation they're in. So do not hesitate to reach out if you think that you're being the victim of a scam. It's okay to ask. We were sitting here, Lisa and I were counting the text and the emails that we've gotten just today that are fraudulent, that are phishing, just today. We get them every single day.
1: Amanda, I really appreciate your time today. It's Dr. Amanda Nugent-Devine.
3: Thank you.
1: With Kingsview Behavioral Health, if you're in crisis, you can reach them 600-6000. 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When we come back, we're going to continue with Glenna and Ryan. We're going to kind of talk about what has come after and what Glenna would offer as her opinion for somebody who thinks that nonsense is afoot. Right now, though, we're going to check in with Michael Reed in the KMJ Newsroom.
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4: House Minority Leader Hakeem Jeffries is facing heat from members of his own party after a recent meeting with President Trump's special envoy for peace, Jared Kushner. Fox's Rich Edson reports from Washington.
5: Impeachment, Medicare for All, defunding ICE and Israel. House Minority Leader Hakeem Jeffries is facing skepticism or outright opposition from several Democratic House candidates. The latest protests from the left, this meeting with President Trump's son-in-law and Middle East envoy, Jared Kushner. Jeffries posted a video this week saying he met with Kushner to discuss affordability and added that no one from the, quote, Trump cartel is getting a pass. Jeffries and his allies argue the meeting shows he's serious about governing in a divided Washington if Democrats win the House. With a Republican Senate still very possible, they could have to negotiate with the White House on spending bills and other must-pass legislation.
4: House Democratic leadership is also facing criticism after three strongly pro-Israel Democrats were given influential positions on the House Foreign Affairs Committee. Over on California's Central Coast, Monterey County's timber fire is still growing as the wildfire has now scorched more than 16,000 acres and is 27% contained. Crews say flames are still burning through steep, hard-to-reach terrain while more than 1,400 personnel continue to fight the blaze from ground and the air. New evacuation orders have been issued. The fire has been burning since August the 8th and is threatening more than 660 structures. You can get the latest map and evacuation information when you click on our link on our socials at KMJ Now. On Wall Street, the Dow closed down 113 points. It's 4:32 at KMJ. Valley weather right now, sunny, 101 degrees here at Radio City. ABC 30's Christine Gregory has our forecast.
6: And happy Wednesday to you, Central Valley. Prepare to brace for more heat. Temperatures near 103, plenty of sunshine, and heat alerts that last through tonight. Starting Thursday, we will eventually see the temperatures drop a little bit, upper 90s to near 100 degrees. Clouds moving in overnight into Friday, so expect to feel a little bit muggy, cloudy, and temperatures in the 90s to end the week. Plus, there may even be an isolated shower or two in spots, especially the higher elevations. For KMJ, ABC 30's meteorologist Christine Gregory.
4: Checking traffic across the valley here in Fresno. Traffic heavy both directions of the 180th and northbound 41 connector. Just west of Fresno, we have a two-vehicle accident at Olive and Blythe Avenues. South of Dinuba, we have a hit-and-run accident at Avenue 384 at Road 74. And west of Kingsburg, we have a two-vehicle accident State Route 43 at Conejo Avenue. 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
2: Coming up on 440 with Glenna Morgan, Ryan Del Carlo. We'll get to your calls in just a minute at 490-5858. Lucy, I know you've been hanging on for a minute, and I will get to you, hon. Just stay right there. Glenna, we talked to Dr. Amanda Nugent-Devine. We talked to D.A. Smitkamp. We talked with Ryan. You went through a hell of a thing. This was 9 weeks where you thought that you were in legal jeopardy. You thought that your kids were in physical jeopardy. And then that version of reality that you had been fed got blown up. On the other side of all of this, like I said earlier, this is the first time I've seen you smile while talking about any of this. To somebody who thinks that maybe they're in the middle of something like this, or to somebody who is going to be the next one to get the spoofed caller ID Citibank phone call, what do you want to say to them?
3: To be vigilant, not answer the phone. If it says Citibank or any bank or anything, do not answer that phone call. And you call the number on the back of your credit card, or you call your bank direct. Just never answer that phone. Just be vigilant and mindful of that.
2: Yeah.
3: Yeah, that's what I want to say. And talk to people, but never answer that phone. Do not answer that email. Do not click on that text. Just call your bank.
2: Assume fraud until proven innocent.
3: Absolutely. Absolutely. I wish I would have never answered that phone.
2: No kidding. I'm so sorry you went through this.
3: Thank you.
2: Ryan, you've got an interesting perspective because you've known Glenna a long time, and you also fulfill this other role as a financial advisor. And from your perspective, are there changes that you would want to see made to banking or to specifically fraud prevention in banking, in investing, so that when somebody does get caught up in this, are the protections in place robust enough, or is there more to be done?
4: Well, I think there's always more that could be done, but I will say, huge shout out to both banks for identifying the red flags and stopping it cold and just looking her directly in the eye and saying, no, we're not processing this. I'm sure that's not the first time. And, the fraud departments are very well trained. I've been in banking and a financial advisor, so I've seen many such cases, but to your point, they do evolve. They do change tactics when, we catch up to what they're doing. So it really is trying to just stay ahead of the game, always being vigilant. And I think, like what Glenn is doing, sharing your story, sharing what type of scams are out there. Education is the most important thing, because I'm sure there's people out there listening right now who may be going through the same thing or will go through a circumstance like this in the very near future, and now they have the education and resources to prevent it.
2: It feels very natural to me when you've got somebody claiming to be with law enforcement to say, okay, so call your local agency. If you live in the city, call Fresno PD. If you live in the county, call the Fresno County Sheriffs. And certainly when there's that potential lie that law enforcement's twisted up, those are the correct people to call. We see a lot of investment scams. There's a lot of nonsense revolving around crypto right now. There's a lot of nonsense revolving around IPOs. I feel like half the population saw a description of the SpaceX IPO, and just pure algorithmic energy has driven it into the minds of people who don't really know what that is or how to do that. And it's created another opportunity for scammers. If I am presented with a financial opportunity, if I'm presented with a possible investment, can I call you and just say, hey, look, I know your time's valuable, but I need a backstop here. I need to know if this is real. Can I run this past you and get an answer? Is that something that you and your contemporaries are willing to do?
4: Yeah, absolutely. If you have someone you trust, be sure it's someone who's in the industry who can provide insight and guidance on that. You know, it's just really important to have people with knowledge in your life for that reason. So 100%, you know, do your due diligence, do your own vetting, and then, hey, tack on someone else's due diligence who may know a little more about that.
2: So I think that's one of those safe routes. And again, the financial scams involving IPOs and crypto, some of that's getting out into the weeds a little bit, because some of it is real investment. Some of it's nonsense. But having a professional backstop, if I just wanted an hour of your time for advice, I mean, that's something that folks could, whether it's with Del Carlo Financial or whoever it is they're doing business with, most financial advisors are going to take that call, if nothing else, to have the goodwill with prospective lead, right?
4: Sure, yeah.
2: Okay. Glenna, I'm so sorry you went through this. I'm so proud of you for sitting down and telling this story. And guys, I know you've stayed with us. It's been a couple hours now that we've been talking about this. And there's something that you should know, because this goes to Glenna's sense of humor. You guys are hearing this story the same time her kids are. This is how you're breaking the news to the kids.
3: Well, kind of.
2: Kind of. For your family, for the people who know you, who care about you, who are a little bit concerned about you, does this give you an occasion to just kind of reconnect and say, hey, yeah, mom's okay, hey, auntie's okay, everything's fine, and to maybe actually sit your younger family members down or your older family members and say, look, this is real as hell. Don't let this happen.
3: Absolutely. I need to educate my family and tell them exactly what happened to me and my friends, everyone, and starting with the community and starting today. It's going to be all about education.
2: All right. We got a couple of phone calls here. And do you want to talk to Lucy? I feel like Lucy might have something to throw in here.
3: Okay.
2: All right. Lucy, thank you for hanging in there. Welcome to KMJ. You're on with Glenna, Ryan, and Philip.
0: Oh, wonderful. Thank you. Yeah, thank you for holding this segment that you're doing. This has been incredible, helpful to so many of us, thousands of us who could be possible victims. But I was a victim, only this happened last year, and I was a victim of someone from the Fresno County Sheriff's Department.
2: Oh, yeah, they called you up. Did they want iTunes gift cards or just straight cash?
0: No, let me tell you what happened. My daughter had been arrested that night, and because she called and said, Mom, I'm being hauled off to jail. So we went down there, saw her being hauled off, and okay, we got home. It's about 12:30 at night, and of course, shaken up by it. I get a call from somebody who identifies himself. Mind you, this just happened. He's just been booked, right, in Fresno County Jail. He says, hello, this is Mrs. Oakton. Yes, I said, this is Sergeant John Carter from the Fresno County Sheriff's Department, badge number 1224. I said, yes, because we have your daughter down here, right? And of course, yes, we saw her hauled away. And I said, yes, because, well, I'm going to give you an opportunity here. You can either pay money to post bail for her, and then you can come down and get your daughter out, or she can sit here in the cell until her court date. That could be 1 or 2 months. So here it is, 1:15, 1:30 in the night. We're frantic. We don't want our daughter to sit in jail for 1 or 2 months. And so I said, well, okay, yes, I'll post bail. All right, well, and I said, what do you need? Do you need my credit card? No, we don't want your credit card, ma'am. Just give us your Apple Pay.
2: Oh.
0: And I said, I know. They get you when you're frantic, when you're tired, when you know something's happened to a family member. And I said, I don't have an Apple Card. I don't have Apple Pay. And he said, that's okay. I can walk you through it. So he helps me set up this whole, my Apple Pay. Of course, what did he have? He had to get my phone number, my social, my phone number, date of birth. I need everything to be able to set this up for you, ma'am. I said, so I give it to him. And how much was it? $981. And I said, I don't have that much in there. Well, he goes, you can transfer it. It'll work on Apple Pay. And I said, are you sure? There's no other. No, ma'am. If you want to get your daughter out, you don't want her sitting down here now. And of course, he said her name too. He had everything. So I said, all right, let's do it. And so we sent it. sent it through, and within 10 minutes, I get the phone call from my daughter. She says, Mom, okay, you can come pick me up now. I said, oh, good. I said, so it went through. She goes, you didn't pay. I said, we paid the bail. She says, what bail? Mom, you don't have to pay a bail when you're down here in Fresno County. They cut you loose. You don't have to pay any bail. Come get me. And right then, I looked at my husband. I thought, oh, my gosh. And I'd given him all that pertinent information. So I immediately, now it's 1:45, almost 2 o'clock in the morning. I'm online then, closing out accounts, trying to get some identity fraud coverage. It wasn't, the thing is, I thought, how did he know that? And my husband reminded me, as soon as anyone is booked in the Fresno County Jail, that immediately becomes public knowledge. So this person is scanning, looking for someone that's, okay, hey, this so-and-so just got booked. Let's call that family member. Let's see if we can reach somebody and scam them. So I didn't know that. I didn't know that immediately it becomes public if you're booked. And is that correct? It must be, because he knew my daughter's name. He knew she had been taken down there for drunken driving. And so we were blindsided. And so we were never able to get that back, because when I tried to call the Apple, they said, you agreed to send that. If it's done by something that you've agreed to do through an Apple, your Apple account, we can't get that back for you.
2: Oh, Lucy, I am so sorry that happened to you. And I appreciate you sharing that, because that's the immediacy of it. They're getting it off of the scanner, or they're getting it off of the inmate information page at the Fresno County Jail, and then immediately calling. It's the admirable isn't the right word, maybe eye-opening. The intelligence that goes into this, the creativity that goes into this, if these people spent half as much energy just running a legitimate business, they'd all be millionaires. Lucy, I appreciate the phone call. Thank you for making it. Glenna, Ryan, thank you both for all the time this afternoon. That's a so have you already started talking to Netflix about the script?
3: That's next.
2: I sure hope so.
3: Write a book, for sure.
2: Both of you guys, thank you. If you want to get in touch with Glenna, go to kmjnow.com and hit the contact link. If you want to get in touch with Ryan, delcarlofinancial.com is where you'll find him. And thank you guys again. I appreciate both of your time today.
3: Thank you. Thank you, Philip and KMJ. Thank you.
2: Traffic time now. Here's Michael Reed.
5: Here in Fresno, we have a two-vehicle accident northbound 99 at the Olive Avenue exit. Just west of Fresno, we have a two-vehicle accident at Olive and Blythe Avenues. And west of Kingsburg, we have a two-vehicle accident, State Route 43 at Conejo Avenue. This traffic report is brought to you by the all-new North Fork Mono Casino opening this fall. I'm Michael Reed, KMJ.
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1: Coming up on 5 o'clock on your Wednesday afternoon, and I got to give a huge thank you. First and foremost, Glenna Morgan. She's been a part of the KMJ sales team since before I got here, and she's just delightful. And for her to have gone through this is terrible. For her to choose to share this story to try and help other folks out is incredible. And it speaks to the strength of her character and the kindness of her spirit. Ryan Del Carlo coming in from Del Carlo Financial. 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And for him to, one, to intervene in the way that he did, and then to come in and talk about what he saw and his perspective as a professional in the financial services industry. District Attorney Lisa Smitkamp, the time that she gave to this, the answers that she has for this, and the connection that she has with Glenna now as a result of this, and Dr. Amanda Nugent-Devine coming in from Kingsview Behavioral Health. And Kingsview very much made it possible for us to present this entire conversation to you today. Whether you're recovering from a financial scam, another kind of loss, whatever it is that you may have going on, if you feel like you need to talk to somebody, start with kingsview.org, kingsview.org. Amanda's fantastic. The leadership team over there just does a wonderful job. And if you find yourself in crisis, you can call them at 559-600-6000. How's that for an easy number? 559-600-6000. It's an unbelievable story. Absolutely jaw-dropping stuff. And yeah, I half-joking with Glenna about, are you working on the script with Netflix? Some of the stuff these guys were doing, the sets, the props, the reading of the gag order, there's a hell of a story there. Hour four of the program is on the way. Phones are open at 490-5858. And I don't know. We'll find something to talk about when we get back. And I don't know how we're going to top that, but we'll try. Michael Reed's got news coming up on KMJ. Sit tight.
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3: Sunny, 101 degrees at Radio City. It's 5 o'clock. I'm Michael Reed, live in the KMJ newsroom. Closing arguments are scheduled for Thursday in the trial of Lindsay Clancy, the Massachusetts mom who killed her three children in the attempt to end her own life. Fox's Molly Lyon is in Plymouth with more.
4: The final witness returning to the stand, driving home the prosecution's case.
5: It is my opinion, within a reasonable degree of medical certainty, that Ms. Clancy was criminally responsible.
4: Prosecutors say the Massachusetts mother acted rationally and intentionally, planning and executing the murder of her three children inside the family's Duxbury home. Dr. Gregory Sadoff, a forensic psychologist with the FBI's Behavioral Analysis Unit, interviewed Clancy via Zoom earlier this year and reviewed extensive medical records. The defense says the Massachusetts mother should not be held criminally responsible for the killings, that she was misdiagnosed, over-medicated, and suffering from postpartum psychosis.
3: Clancy's attorney said she was obeying a male voice that suddenly commanded her to kill her children and attempt suicide. The prosecution says she contrived to get her husband out of the house by sending him on errands. Jelly Roll's defending the joke he made about President Trump during his guest stint on Jimmy Kimmel Live. Fox's Michelle Polino reports.
6: Jelly Roll ripped into President Trump's weight during his guest hosting stint on Jimmy Kimmel Live this week and faced backlash from fans online. On Tuesday, he addressed it head on. He explained to the audience it's because he's hosting a late night show, adding, "That's where you talk about the news and you make jokes." And he continued his monologue of jokes aimed at the president, adding,
7: "But if you wanted me to make jokes about Kamala Harris, you should have voted for her."
6: Some fans after Monday's show accused the country singer of losing his backbone along with the weight, calling the jokes on the show scripted. Michelle Polino, Fox News.
3: Stocks were slightly negative today on Wall Street. The Dow closed down 113 points. The S&P 500 lost 1 point. The Nasdaq